0: Ronnie Fletcher reports.
1: A 2023 report commissioned by the government predicted average ambulance wait times could reach 14 minutes and 47 seconds this year under a worst-case scenario model which added no extra resourcing. In reality, even with added resources, the average wait time is now 15 minutes and 30 seconds. The Health and Community Services Union says this is due to staff shortages, but Health Minister Bridget Archer told Estimates this week that paramedic numbers have increased this year. Ms. Archer also says there's been a significant increase in demand for ambulances, with some months seeing around 1,000 extra dispatches compared to the previous year.
0: Experts say measles is a serious threat in Australia as the UK grapples with another outbreak. The World Health Organization has taken away Britain's elimination status, which means the virus is now spreading locally there. Professor Margie Danchin from Melbourne's Royal Children's Hospital says Australia is mirroring the overseas trend of falling vaccination rates.
2: We don't want to see a death of a child or an adult in Australia like we've seen in the US. Unfortunately, our coverage rates for children have declined every year for the last 5 or 6 years since COVID. So we actually have the lowest vaccine coverage for kids in a decade.
0: Internationally now, and police in the US state of Ohio say multiple people have been shot near a community street festival in the city of Toledo. Multiple victims have been taken to nearby hospitals. Police say they're searching the area for suspects. The shooting happened at Toledo's Old West End Festival, a two-day celebration in the city's historic district that includes live music, food, home tours and shopping. Security has been stepped up at an Ebola treatment centre in the Democratic Republic of Congo amid a number of attacks on health facilities. The BBC's Richard Kugoi reports.
3: The move follows threats against health workers in a region where distrust and misinformation about Ebola remain widespread. Security has been reinforced in Rwampara and Mukumbalu in Ituri province after incidents targeting treatment centres and medical staff. Troops will also guard smaller clinics receiving patients and supervise imperial teams. Alongside the security push, the government and aid partners are running outreach campaigns to counter false information and build public trust in communities where cultural beliefs have shaped views on illness and death. The WHO says nearly 500 cases are confirmed, including 82 deaths in the outbreak across Central Africa.
0: In the AFL, West Coast coach Andrew McCulter says he's gutted following the team's 6-point loss to Port Adelaide at Perth Stadium overnight. The Power led by 22 points late in the third quarter and were able to hold off a fast-finishing Eagles to claim an 11-11-77 to 10-11-71 victory. McCulter says while he was disappointed with the final result, he's proud of the way his players handled themselves.
4: Third quarter, I thought we had the game on our terms. They did score a little bit easily though, but second half was, you know, every part of the game, the way that it looked was the way we wanted it to. Yeah, I'm gutted that that's the result we got, the outcome we got, but really pretty pleased and proud of the effort and the fight, the will to win and competing.
0: To Tasmania's weather now, there's a gale warning for the southeast and southwest coast and a strong wind warning for much of the state's coastal waters and lakes. Today, isolated showers about the west, far south and the north coast, including the Bass Strait Islands, fine and partly cloudy elsewhere. In Burnie and Devonport, partly cloudy with a top of 17. It's currently 13 degrees. In Launceston, also partly cloudy and reaching 18. It's currently 12. And in Hobart, becoming windy and partly cloudy with a top of 17 degrees. It's currently 15. For more news anytime, download the ABC Listen app.
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7: Good morning to you. I hope you're having a lovely Sunday wherever you are in the state. Now, this year marked 10 years of a pilgrimage in the Huon Valley that was created by Father Michael Tait AO. And he created it because he was inspired by the El Camino de Santiago in Europe. We spoke with Father Tait about why he created that walk in Tasmania that coincides with the Signet Folk Festival, and I'll replay that conversation soon. As it was sadly announced on Friday that Father Tait, a former Tasmanian senator and a Catholic priest in his later years, died in Hobart aged 80. There's been this huge outpouring of love for Father Tait online. He's been remembered by the local cafe in Hobart where he would go each Saturday and have a croissant as well as a coffee. He's been remembered by prominent figures in the community, but I'd also love to hear from you. What are your memories of Father Tait? You can text in on 0438 922 936. What are your memories of him as a senator, as a priest, as a member of the Tasmanian community? I've had a text in from Cole on 0438 922 936 saying, Lucy, Father Michael Tait showed my girls now in their 50s with us around the old Parliament House in Canberra in the early 80s. And he had us sit in the Senate while he was speaking. Cole, thank you for getting in touch. If you'd like to share your memories, you can too. As I mentioned, the number is 0438 922 936. So you're also welcome to call on 1300 222 936. I'm sure it is quite a sad day and a day of memory, reflection and celebration of Father Michael Tait today at his church at the South Hobart Parish. Now, back in April, as I mentioned, I spoke with him about the pilgrimage that he created in the Huon Valley to mark 10 years of that pilgrimage. It happened just gone. And I started by asking him about what he thinks are the benefits of a long walk. And here is what Father Michael Tait had to say.
8: Well, there's a rhythm to walking, which apparently evokes a sense of great satisfaction. I don't quite know the actual mechanics of it. Mm-hmm. But it's true that somehow the mind and the body are in harmony. Mm. And if you go in a meditative way, and particularly through beautiful landscape or striking landscape, it does something. It stirs the soul. There's no doubt about that. When I went down to the Huon Valley Parish in 2015-16 and found a little church called St. James, which is actually built like a little Spanish chapel, strangely enough, in this little village in Tasmania, I immediately thought of the El Camino de Santiago, which is the way to St. James in Spanish. Mm. And so it seemed natural when people love walking in Tasmania to take the El Camino de Santiago as a model for our two-day walk associated with the Signet Folk Festival, second weekend of January every year. Mm. And so adopting that framework of the El Camino de Santiago, we have our own way to St. James.
7: And it's been running for 10 years now. What do you remember of that first walk that you organised?
8: Well, the first walk was an adventure, as any, you know, venturing out literally into an experience which we didn't quite know how it would all work. But what we found was, and I'm a great reader of Celtic spirituality, you know, the Irish approach. And that's to the effect that natural beauty contours the soul to better fit the embrace of divine beauty. That's a way of putting it. Mm. And there's no doubt that people find, even walking only 16 kilometres a day over the 2 days, but past cherry orchards in full production, down along the beautiful Huon River, and then up over hills to Signet itself. There's something about it, something about the beauty of Tasmania and walking in a meditative fashion, trying not to talk too much. We have 170 people. And the idea is that, you know, you have your convivial moments, but try to walk in a certain silence so that the beauty of the surrounding countryside permeates your soul. And people find it quite a healing experience quite often. And I can understand, I think we can all understand that, because we're fortunate to live in Tasmania.
7: You mentioned that the process of the walk, when people are walking together, you know, it's not necessarily about having big, long chats and, you know, loud conversations. It's about thinking and being present. What is it like then when people get to the end of the walk? And I imagine that opportunity for conversation opens up.
8: Oh, well, of course. Yes, on the first evening, of course, we have folk music, we have you know, wonderful meals, we have local produce, the cherries obviously, and fruit from various orchardists and so on. So there's plenty of conviviality at the right times. But at the end, we try to mirror once again the final festive ritual at the cathedral of Santiago de Compostela. Whatever beliefs people have as they walk, some are Catholic, some are Buddhist, some have no explicit faith at all, agnostic maybe. But when they come to the end, as in Spain, people like to have this ritual. So we have usually a Spanish song greeting the icon of St. James. We've got a big copper icon engraved photo, as it were, of St. James. And people put their stone down that they've been carrying during the pilgrimage, which represents a sort of burden in their life. They put it down at the foot of the icon. Some Spanish words are sung at the same time. So they entered into that spirit of having walked for only 2 days, comparative to the El Camino, but they put down that stone. It's a wonderful culmination of their journey, which has brought some solace, some comfort to their own personal situation. And we use plenty of incense, by the way, which is a big feature in Spain. We just recreate that moment. And usually Erin Collins, who's the artistic director of the Singer Folk Festival, makes sure that we have an excellent singer or choir to accompany us. So that's the end point. But of course, people find that it's only a stage in the pilgrimage of their life and they go on. But with that experience, it helps them and is a beautiful thing.
7: That was the voice of Father Michael Tate, AO. It was announced on Friday that Father Michael Tate had sadly died at the age of 80. And he also created the pilgrimage that you can experience in the Huon Valley. That was him reflecting on 10 years of that walk. It hit that milestone this year. And there's been a huge outpouring of love online for Father Michael Tate, and no doubt within the community as well, and today at his parish in South Hobart. His impact is even felt abroad. Over in Spain, there was a mass that was held, and they played Advance Australia Fair in Father Michael Tate's honour at the midday mass earlier this week. And then at the 8 p.m. mass, they held a tribute to Father Michael Tate about the impact he has had on the Camino, not only in Tasmania, but across the world. That person who shared that information online shared his memories of meeting Father Michael Tate and said that it was in 2013. They'd recently started the mass in English in their chapel in Spain, and as he was tidying up, a visitor with an Australian accent arrived and put out his hand and said, "Hello, I'm Michael, and I'm going to start a Camino back at home in Tasmania." If you have memories of Father Michael Tate that you would like to share, 0438 922 936 to get in touch, or 1300 222 936. We have David on the line. Good morning to you, David.
9: Good morning, Lucy.
7: David, what are your memories of Father Tate?
9: Oh, a lifelong memory of kindness. When we were students in Hobart, we knew one of the staff that worked for Senator Tate, and Dale had stayed with us for the weekend when they were down working in Hobart, and we had no money, and one morning we just had no groceries in the house, and we sort of all headed off a little bit hungry, and life went on. That evening when we got home, the share house we were in, the kitchen was full of grocery bags. And we thought, what's going on here? And Dale turned up and said, "What's this about?" And he said, I mentioned to Senator Tate that you guys had no money and no groceries. And he kindly said, "Right, we're off to the supermarket." He took a chauffeur-driven federal car off to the supermarket.
7: Wow.
9: And filled the boot up and delivered it all to home, and yeah, we were very grateful. Wow. Very kind man.
7: What a memory. It sounds like that's really stayed with you. And I guess also,
9: absolutely,
7: you perhaps probably weren't surprised when he did become a priest after that career in politics.
9: Yes, and we've got a year or two later, but my partner Rosemary wrote a book on little penguins, and we bumped into Senator Tate and Dale again and asked if he'd launch it. And sure enough, he turned up and launched the book. And so lovely long-term memories of what a kind man and gracious man he was.
7: David, thank you so much for sharing those memories on the Sunday program. That was David in Howden reflecting on Father Michael Tait when he was a senator and his generosity then. Do you have memories of him? 0438 922 936 if you'd like to share those on the text line, or 1300 222 936 to get in touch, to give me a call on the Sunday program. We'll be taking those throughout the show. And coincidentally, when I last spoke with Father Michael Tait back in April, something significant had just happened. The Artemis had travelled around the dark side of the moon, and I'd asked him a question about space. Now, today it is Space News, our monthly chat about all things space, and I'll share that little bit of reflection that he had in the second hour of the program, because it was quite a moment in our conversation. The time is 16 past 10.
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7: Good morning to you, and I can see a text in from Dale as well on 0438 922 936 sharing a beautiful Scamander sunrise. Dale, thank you for getting in touch. Lovely to see that sunrise on the program. Now, do you have a favourite bird species in Tasmania? There's some impressive birds that call this place home. The short-tailed shearwater that we all know as the mutton bird will fly several million kilometres over their lifetime to breed here in Tasmania. The red-necked stint can live for more than 20 years and spends half of its life in Tasmania, flying between here and the Arctic to breed. Of the many fascinating birds that live here, do you have a favourite? It'd be a hard question for my next guest, Els Wakefield, to answer. She's dedicated much of her life to observing and documenting birds and has just published a book. It's called A Life with the Birds of Tasmania. Els, I imagine it's hard to choose a favourite bird, but does Australia's oldest silver gull that your husband Bill Wakefield banded back in 1988, that was seen alive in Brisbane in 2020, does that bird make the top 10?
13: The silver gull is pretty amazing, and the fact that it's travelled so long and that it reaches such an old age that we didn't realise. But I think of the gulls, my favourite is the Pacific gull, because that was the one that I spent most time with on all the islands where it breeds, and particularly on Flinders Island, on Goose Island, which is off Flinders Island, where the biggest colony is in the world for Pacific gulls. And getting to know them so well, actually not only looking at the eggs as they were being laid and the nests as they were being prepared for the egg, and the fact that the male would actually put a little ball of seaweed or a little rock or pebble in the nest so that the female got the heavy hint, and the next day there would be an egg in the nest. Little things like that nobody really notices unless you're on the colony. Because we were in the midst of the colony, we could hear the gulls, and there was a particular sound that they made just before they would mate. And I rushed out with my big camera and actually caught a photo of them mating, which is in my book. And I think it's probably a world first.
7: Yeah.
13: So it's really got huge significance for me, and it was my favourite project, really.
7: How different is that sound to the other sounds that they make?
13: Oh, it's very particular. I don't think I could mimic it, but it was sort of a high, sort of passionate call, I suppose.
7: Something's about to
13: imagine.
7: Happen. Going back to that silver gull that was tracked down back in 2020.
13: That was
7: incredible story. This is a bird that had been banded by your husband, Bill Wakefield, back in 1988, making it possibly 32 years old.
13: That's right.
7: Did you get a chance to speak to the twins who found that bird?
13: Definitely. I rang them and had a really long conversation with them both. And they were so happy with what they'd done, and having nursed them back, the bird back to health, It's really special.
7: Mm. Yeah. In your book, let's get into it. So this is the book, A Life with the Birds of Tasmania. And if you've just tuned in, I'm speaking with Els Wakefield, who is the author of that book. Els, in the book, one of the first things you do for the reader is you bring in the topic of ethical birding.
13: That's right.
7: Why is it so important to introduce readers to this? And what are you telling them about it?
13: Basically not to use torches and flashlights because it blinds the birds, and a lot of the birds at night when they're hunting, they need that vision, and to lose it means they may miss a meal that night. And going up too close, like I've seen people walking right up to waders to get that perfect shot, you know, the birds out on the middle of a dry lake bed or something, and they want to get really close, and then suddenly the whole mob goes up into the air and they're busy feeding, and you know it's only a short time when the tide is right and they can get their food, and then they all go up in the air and miss out on that, and they would get quite disturbed by it. That's the sort of thing that I encourage people not to do.
7: Els, how many bird species do you think make it into your book?
13: I don't really know. I haven't counted them, but it would be over 200.
7: Mm.
13: And I don't just deal with the adults. I've also tried to get photos and stories of the juveniles and maybe even the eggs and the chicks if I can, and different plumages as well, because they are often in different plumage when they're not breeding, and then when they breed they completely change. So that's why I actually travelled to the northern hemisphere and to the southern hemisphere to get the birds in breeding plumage, because they look so much more dressed up.
7: How difficult a task was this?
13: Oh, well, it was a real pleasure, really. I guess a lot of it was by chance, and I went on trips like to the Antarctic and the subantarctic, and was lucky to go on to some of the islands where they breed, and so I could get them on the nest and sometimes with chicks or eggs and in breeding plumage, that's particular for the albatross species. But I also went to the Arctic where I could get things like sanderling in breeding plumage matching the tundra where they breed. It was quite funny because when we got onto the ship, the guides were helping me onto the boat, and one of them was Noah Stryker, who had done a World Big Year. And I said to him, "Noah, I really would like to have some breeding shots of sanderling." And he spoke to the other guides who were nearby, and they all, between them, apparently they said, "She doesn't half ask much." That's what, and in fact, I later heard they'd never actually seen a sanderling.
7: Wow.
13: So, but the weird thing was that within the first week, we were actually on land and one flew towards me. And it was just incredible because it showed the colours on the back of the wing, which perfectly blended with the tundra, with the marshland on the tundra and all the colours, like a tweed coat on the back of the bird, and still a bit of white on it, because they're the first to start breeding and they need the white to disguise themselves in the snow. So that was just so incredible.
7: When you have these moments where you know that it's a rare thing that you're seeing, a rare observation, what are you feeling in that moment?
13: I'm feeling as though I owe it to the world to spread that.
7: Yeah.
13: It's like a really important observation that's so important for people to realise, because then they appreciate things more. It's not just, you know, gulls in particular, that they're actually not appreciated enough, and they're actually quite special. Like our silver gull is in subspecies, it's endemic only to Tasmania. And our Pacific gull is the largest of the Pacific gulls, because they're often larger on islands, and it's such a beautiful bird.
7: Mm.
13: And even the kelp gull is a real mystery. I've written a paper with David Radkowski, who's since passed away, but he's a biological statistician. And I've proved in that paper, or we both have, that the kelp gulls are not competing with the Pacific gull. The numbers of the Pacific gulls are steady, if not increasing slightly.
7: Mm.
13: And the kelp gulls, okay, they're increasing, but they're not competing for food. Like, they eat anything. They're, you know, like real rubbish birds.
7: Mm.
13: They go onto rubbish tips, I should say. but the Pacific gull eats locally native food and from the water, and you know, they're much different in their dietary habits.
7: Mm. Mm. This is Els Wakefield, author of A Life with the Birds of Tasmania. Also listening to me, Lucy Cutting, on 936 ABC Hobart, ABC Northern Tasmania. We are talking about Els' new book. As I mentioned, the title is A Life with the Birds of Tasmania. Els, something that I love about this book is it is about birds and decades of passion for birds, but it's also about love. And you talk quite a bit about your husband, Bill Wakefield, who sadly died back in 2011 from cancer. And I'm so sorry about that loss.
13: Thank you.

0: husband, Bill Wakefield, who sadly died back in 2011 from cancer. And I'm so sorry about that loss. How important was Bill to the creation of this book?
1: Oh, without him, I couldn't have done it. He was already, when he first came out from England, he was already looking at the gulls and monitoring them at the tips and banding them and checking out on them on all the islands. And I was really only with him for those 10 years, say, but before that he was already engaged in working with the gulls on top of having three children, three boys. And, yeah, he just did that outside of his working time as a medical practitioner. It's incredible what he achieved.
0: It's amazing how your life is woven through this book and those stories of birds and those stories of Bill. You get such a strong sense of how significant that love was, as well as your significant love of birds that you shared together.
1: Yeah.
0: Thank you so much for sharing it, Els.
1: Thank you.
0: This is Els Wakefield. We are talking about her book, A Life with the Birds of Tasmania. You're also listening to me, Lucy Cutting, on 936 ABC Hobart, ABC Northern Tasmania. Els, you have not just kind of observed birds yourself, you've helped people track down birds. Something I didn't know is that there's this thing where people try to break the world record for how many birds they've seen in a year. One of the people that you mentioned earlier, Noah Stryker, is somebody who has done that. He came to Tasmania and you helped him out. What is the pressure like when you're trying to help somebody see as many birds as possible on a visit?
1: Oh, it was pretty frantic because he was only here for a day and a night, I think. And there was a whole group of us that were helping him and handing him over from one to the other. And the funny thing is that when I actually saw him on the ship, he didn't really remember me because there were so many people that year.
0: Oh, wow.
1: Yeah. And can you imagine? And he was only here for 2 days, I think.
0: Mm.
1: The nice thing was that when Ariane Drassos, the following person who was doing a big year, he wanted to come at Easter time. And I said to the others, I think I'd rather take him on my own because they were all too busy with their Easter plans and family and celebrations. And so I said, I'll do it on my own this time.
0: Yeah.
1: And that was much better because we really formed a bond. And I met him at the airport with all this Dutch food and we spoke Dutch all day. And he hadn't spoken Dutch since he'd left home. And I don't know how far he was into his trip, but it would have been, you know, up to Easter.
0: Mm.
1: We really formed a great bond and we had a lovely couple of days together. And then the nice thing was that when I went to Holland after that, he actually met me at the airport. And even though I was jet lagged, he took me immediately to go birding and he brought all this Dutch food for me. Like they have this really lovely wholemeal bread that you just can't buy anywhere in the world. And
0: yeah,
1: he made a sandwich and he made me some homemade elderflower cordial. And it was just a special thing. And then for a few days after that, he took me birding. And then when I came back from Iceland and Spitsbergen, he actually took me to the Waddensee because I was staying with a cousin in Friesland, which is quite close to there.
0: Mm.
1: And that was where we actually had a baby sanderling wandering right up to me.
0: Oh, wow.
1: Yeah, so I got the photos. Now I have all three of the ages in the book. But that was hilarious. We walked towards the coast and there were all these people lined up with Tellus quite close to there.
0: Mm.
1: And that was where we actually had a baby sanderling wandering right up to me.
0: Oh, wow.
1: Yeah, so I got the photos. Now I have all three of the ages in the book. But that was hilarious. We walked towards the coast and there were all these people lined up with telescopes and there was a film crew that asked us to stop talking and everybody said hi to Ariane because everybody knew him. It was just really hilarious.
0: Is he a superstar of the birding world, given that he did break that world record and he managed to see, I think it was something like 6,800 something birds in 1 year?
1: Yeah.
0: Incredible.
1: Yeah, incredible.
0: This is Els Wakefield. We are talking about her book, A Life with the Birds of Tasmania. Els, for people who are keen to get a copy, Els, maybe they want to buy it for somebody for a gift, who do you hope will pick up a copy? Who is the ideal audience for your book?
1: I really would like to have it accessible to children because that's what Bill always wanted to We would often talk to children at schools and so on.

0: and they're the ones that we need to encourage. And I'm already encouraging my grandchildren, you know, they're both of them, that really good birders already.
1: What ages are we talking?
0: 6 and 13. But they're just coming back from Borneo this weekend. And over there, they've been feeding a baby hornbill. So special.
1: Els, thank you so much for coming in and talking about the book, and congratulations on the release of it.
0: Thank you.
1: Els Wakefield there, author of A Life with the Birds of Tasmania, also an ornithologist. Are you listening to me, Lucy Cutting, on 936 ABC Hobart, ABC Northern Tasmania? Craig in Carlton River has texted in on the topic of Pacific gulls, saying, the Pacific gull, the great breakfast thief. We used to leave for fishing from Dodgers Ferry boat ramp. There were a pair there that would work as a pair to steal. One would come close to your front, the other would swoop down from behind and steal your breakfast from your hand. Craig, it sounds like they've really worked it out. The time is 10:31. It will be weather in a moment.
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1: And we have a fan of gulls on the text line. Someone's texted in on 0438 922 936 saying, I love hearing the sound of the gulls as the sky darkens and seeing them circling. I always wonder where they go at night. For me, it's the sound of the ocean. Thank you for getting in touch. The time is 10:32 and I have Simon Timpke on the line from the Bureau of Meteorology. Good morning to you, Simon.
4: Good morning, Lucy.
1: Simon, do you have a favourite bird?
4: I'm a big fan of the old kookaburra, to be honest. I love the laugh, and they're a beautiful bird, I reckon.
1: Sometimes it feels like they're mocking you when they laugh like that, though.
4: I think they're laughing at me a lot, to be honest. Yeah.
1: Yeah. How's the weather looking for this week?
4: Well,
1: or today?
4: Look, our weather today is dominated by a high pressure system that's centred over the far southeast of New South Wales. So that's putting us in a pretty westerly airstream over Tasmania. The winds are fairly fresh and, in fact, quite strong in the south, and we've seen some pretty gusty conditions too. Those westerly winds are gusting up to sort of 80 to 90 kilometres per hour in quite a few places, even 90 to 100 in some spots. So the winds are a little bit gusty and strong in the south. As far as any showers go, looking on the radars at the moment, there are some very isolated light showers in the west and the far south. Not really expecting any noteworthy totals today. In the 24 hours to 9 a.m. this morning, we did pick up a little bit of rainfall, again, mostly in the west and the far south, and anywhere that did pick up a bit of rainfall, it was mostly less than 5 millimetres, but the wettest place, Mount Reid, picked up 11.6 millimetres, and since 9 a.m, just with those light showers, we haven't really picked up any rainfall totals of note. Over the next couple of days, that high will move eastwards. So it'll be centred over the Tasman Sea by about lunchtime on Monday. So that'll see our winds ease and turn around a little bit more north to northwesterly. They'll still be a bit fresh, but probably not as strong as today. It was 11.6 millimetres, and since 9 a.m, just with those light showers, we haven't really picked up any rainfall totals of note. Over the next couple of days, that high will move eastwards. So it'll be centred over the Tasman Sea by about lunchtime on Monday. So that'll see our winds ease and turn around a little bit more north to northwesterly. They'll still be a bit fresh, but probably not as strong as today. There'll still be some isolated showers around for the public holiday Monday, mostly in the west to start off with in the morning. But as those winds turn around a little bit more northerly, I think we'll see some showers develop in the north late morning and into the afternoon. Mm. Temperatures for both today and tomorrow, a little bit above average for this time of year. And looking at some of the forecast maximum temperatures for today around the state, we're forecasting 17 for Hobart, 18 for Launceston, mostly

0: It's sunny up in the northeast there too. For Hobart, partly cloudy and a bit windy. Devonport, partly cloudy and 17. Wynyard, 17 and partly cloudy as well. A shower or two for Currie and 17. Showers for Strawn, 16 degrees today. Whitemark expecting 17, a bit windy and partly cloudy. And a sunny day for St Helens today, 18 degrees. Temperatures tomorrow, pretty similar, maybe a degree or so less in most places, and that chance of some showers in the west and the north. Middle of the week, Tuesday, Wednesday, we'll see those northerly winds persist on Tuesday, and they might freshen up a little bit. The high will move slowly eastwards, and we've got another cold front approaching from the west. The showers will still be fairly isolated, I reckon, on Tuesday, maybe becoming a little bit more frequent about the northwest coast. And then on Wednesday, that front will move across, so we'll see the showers in the north extend across the state, and they'll become more frequent in the west and the north. And the winds continuing pretty fresh and a bit gusty as that cold front moves across. So a little bit of showery activity today and tomorrow, and then increasing on Wednesday with that next front, Lucy.
1: Thank you, Simon. And any warnings with that strong wind?
0: Yeah, we do have some warnings out for today, just for the marine winds. We've got a gale warning out for southern waters from Tasman Island to Low Rocky Point. And then a strong wind warning for most of the remaining coast, for northeastern waters from Stanley round to Wineglass Bay. All the inshore southeastern waters have a strong wind warning, as does the central west coast and southwest lakes. So most coastal waters have got a warning and gales for those southern coasts. And a quick heads up for tomorrow, we're likely to have a strong wind warning out for the southeast coast, southwest coast and central west coast for Monday. And speaking of the coastal waters, a quick overview of that for today. We're generally forecasting west to northwesterly winds 20 to 30 knots, reaching 25 to 35 knots about those southern waters where we've got the gale warning out for. Those winds easing in the evening back to 15 to 25 knots, but still reaching 20 to 30 knots in the south where conditions are a little bit windier. So for the swells today, west to southwesterly 5 to 6 metres in the west and south. In the north, west to southwesterly swell 1 to 2 metres. And in the east, a south to southwesterly swell 1 to 2 metres, reaching 3 to 4 metres in the southern parts of those eastern waters. And the swell observation on Moriah Island at the moment showing a sig wave height of 1.1 metres, a maximum of 2.5 metres, and that's coming from the south there, Lucy.
1: Thanks very much, Simon. Simon Timke there from the Bureau of Meteorology. This morning on your Sunday program, we've been talking about memories of Father Michael Tait, who sadly died on Friday, aged 80. And he did come on the program back in April to talk about the Camino that he created in Tasmania, one that turned

0: years in his life, but Dave in Newtown has called up with even earlier memories of Father Michael Tait AO and joins us now. Good morning to you, Dave. Oh, Dave, do I have you there? There we are.
1: Well,
0: good morning, Dave.
1: From school days.
0: School days. Wow. So
1: yes.
0: what year are we talking?
1: About 1962, 63, when there was an organisation called the Junior United Nations Association was very active, and he was a representative for St Virgil's. I was a representative for Friends School, and the inter-school rivalry disappeared when it came to United Nations. We worked together and we talked together, and I remember Michael as a very articulate teenager, even at that time.
0: It must be amazing to see somebody at that point in their life during your school years and then see them progress to a senator and then to a father as Father Michael Tait. Were you following his career and seeing those big moments?
1: From a distance, yes, because as most people would understand, at the time you leave school, your world expands dramatically. Mm-hmm. University, I don't know what, if Michael went to UTAS, probably, but I went into engineering, and so our paths separated. Mm-hmm. But I ran into him just from time to time, and it was always a friendly hello and how are you going? What are you doing now?
0: Mm. Dave, you're involved with Rostrum in Tasmania, which is an opportunity for people. What do you think that was throughout Father Michael Tait's career to be somebody who captured people's attention with the word?
1: I think the ability to speak clearly and to engage the audience and leave a message with the audience is most important. And of course, that's what every priest and minister of whatever church tries to do, to engage their audience or their congregation and the wider community. But Michael had that ability, as I heard a recording of him earlier this morning talking about the walk in Signet.
0: Mm, that's correct.
1: And he was able to engage many people that way and have them think about some of the things they were doing and things that they might do in future. And, of course, in Rostrum, you mentioned earlier, Rostrum's objectives are to help people develop their speaking skills and to speak more clearly with appropriate passion to the occasion. And I developed those skills a little later in life, I think, than Michael. Mm-hmm. But I remember Michael well from those school days and my occasional contacts in later years.
0: Dave, thank you so much for sharing your memories. That was Dave in Newtown reflecting on Father Michael Tait back in his student days, back in the early 1960s. We also have Leanne Pritchard on the line, who is a Way to St James committee member, so involved with the walk that Father Michael Tait created here in Tasmania. And I understand that Leanne has just been to Mass at Father Tait's parish church that was led by Archbishop Tony Ireland. Good morning to you, Leanne.
2: Good morning, Lucy.
0: Leanne, thank you so much for taking a moment to have a conversation on what I'm sure has been quite a sad day of reflection on the life of Father Michael Tait. How was that Mass this morning?
2: The Mass was very beautiful. It was a bit solemn, but it was a wonderful celebration. Archbishop Tony came to say that he was coming as a parish priest to visit the family of Father Michael, as the parish was his family. Mm. And Father Michael's brother Richard was also present at the service, and the Archbishop did a wonderful homily honouring the life of Father Michael and his great contribution.
0: He's had a significant contribution in the south of the state, but how significant do you think that his contribution has been statewide? I mean, he was a senator too, and he did share the word of God in the state as well. How significant do you think his impact has been across the state?
2: I think it's really hard to measure just

0: how much of an impact Father Michael has had in so many ways. And I've known Father Michael for quite a long time, and I'm still hearing new things over the last few days about the impact he has had. And a lot of his work, especially around social justice issues and his great compassion and his great giving nature, I don't think anyone is actually aware of just how much of an impact he has had in that area.
1: Leanne, how much of an impact did he have on you?
0: He had a great impact on me in a number of ways. I worked on a committee quite a few years ago. He arranged a committee called the Tasmanians for Tanzania, and we worked together at his inspiration to raise money for a water project in Tanzania, and that was a vision that he had. He also, the establishment of the Camino. I did the Camino in the south in Signet for the first time as a pilgrim in preparation to go overseas to do the real Camino, and I loved it so much I joined the committee, and I've been on it ever since, and had the great privilege of working closely with Father Michael on that. But the other impact has been on a personal level. He has been the only priest that has really took a great interest in my boys. I have three sons, and he had a very close relationship with my eldest son, Josh. They both shared a love of music and of the Beatles, and Father Michael actually invited Josh to play at his 75th birthday. And he has just always taken an interest in our sons, and that's something that I will be forever grateful to him for.
1: Leanne, thank you so much for your time this morning.
0: Thank you.
1: Leanne Pritchard there, who is a Way to St James committee member, just talking about the mass that was held at Father Tate's Parish Church, led by Archbishop Tony Ireland. And we're getting texts in on many topics this morning. Mark from Risdon Vale has texted in on 0438 922 936. And you can too, if you would like to text, just saying, "Morning, Lucy." Mark from Risdon Vale, been enjoying the conversations. I'm looking forward to the new series on tonight, Race Around the World and Ground Up. Now, my next guest has had a long and varied career. PE teacher, corporate worker, political staffer, and now a novelist. Denise Fletcher's debut novel, Unspoken, came out this month, and she joins me in the studio to tell us about it. Good morning to you, Denise.
2: Good morning, Lucy. How are you?
1: Very well, thank you. And congratulations as well. To release a book is such an exciting thing, and I know so much hard work goes into it. How long have you been working on this for?
2: Well, it's been a thought bubble, you know, bubbling around in my mind for about 10 years, Lucy. And as we all know, the idea of writing a novel and the actual capacity to write a novel are two different things. So I started researching how to write a novel about 10 years ago, so that I thought, by the time my world opens up and I have a bit of an opportunity to do so, I'll be ready to go. I'll know the craft of writing.
1: Yeah.
2: And so that's what I did. And it wasn't really... I took notes and I had some ideas and I jotted ideas down over that time. But it wasn't really until I retired a couple of years ago that I put pen to paper and writed as if it was my job, 8 hours a day.
1: Seven days a week.
2: Absolutely. Every day. Because I just loved doing it. It was really cathartic. Mm. It's obviously a political crime thriller, and it was a really great way of reflecting back on those 20 years that I was, you know, behind the scenes in a political world, and to put down what was important in a novel.
1: Mm. Yeah. Now, your late father, Tony Fletcher, he was a long-serving member of the Tasmanian Legislative Council. Did this inspire you to work in politics? Was there a connection there?
2: No. It was strange how it happened, but it happened because of my father. So my father had retired, and I was a teacher. I'd gone back to teaching and was studying to be a financial planner. And out of the blue, the phone rang, and it was my father's former PA, Leanne Holland, who just said, "There's a job going, you know, in a senator's office with Senator Stephen Parry. Would you like it?" And I hadn't had any, you know, ongoing connection with Leanne. It came totally out of the blue, and I would never have gone down that pathway. My world was going somewhere totally different.
1: Yeah.
2: And Leanne made the call, and 20 years later, it was a fabulous career, but not one that I would ever have thought going down. And Dad's influence on my book was not his political influence. It was

0: his capacity to tell a story, which is really a strange and beautiful thing. You know, my dad is woven into the book, but not in the way people think it he is or he would be.
1: When you're working on a book 7 days a week and you've really long-gamed it as well, I mean, 10 years ago you were learning how to write a novel, did you have to take a lot out? Did you write a lot of extra words that didn't make the cut?
0: Oh, absolutely. From my research, I knew that a novel to be published had to sit around the 90,000 to 80,000 to 90,000 word mark. Mm. And when I typed the end, I had 115,000 words.
1: Wow.
0: I had way too much. and I knew I had a problem. I knew I had to cull it. But it was really good in a way, in that it made me reconsider what is it I wanted to tell and what was the storyline I wanted to go down. And when you've got 115,000 words, it's quite, and I did, go off in tangents. So I have side stories that I really like, the side stories, but you had to be ruthless. So they all went. And the reader feedback I'm getting now is that I had this really tight linear storage that's cause and effect, because this happens and so on and so forth, that readers are saying to me, you know, I couldn't stop turning the page. And that's exactly what I wanted to achieve in the novel. So that's fabulous.
1: Denise Fletcher here, author of Unspoken. Denise, we haven't even really talked about what Unspoken is about. For people listening today, where is the book set? What world is it set in? And give us a little bit of a clue of what happens without giving too much away.
0: Absolutely. No problems at all. So when I was researching how to write a novel, obviously the first thing you need to choose is the world in which you set it. So I had worked, as you said, in education, in finance, and finally in politics. And write what you know. So I decided to set a book against a political background. But that's not enough. You're saying I'm going to write a book with a political background, it will never sell books. So the question is what was the story that was going to sit in front of that? And that came to me in 2017. I was sitting in my office, email came in, and there was a media release about the first ever national wastewater drug testing program.
1: Okay.
0: And what they did is go around wastewater sites all across Australia and test for drugs in wastewater. Mm. And from there, they could, by extension, test the prevalence of the infiltration of organised crime across our communities. And all of a sudden, the story arc was unfolding before my eyes, because there is no doubt the infiltration of organised crime, that was 2017. We're now 2026, and there is, you know, that has not gone backwards. That has only gone forwards. And so by extension, the infiltration of organised crime into our political systems has to be asked. Mm. And so that was the story that I'm telling. So Unspoken is a novel about a political crime thriller about the infiltration of organised crime into our political systems. But I wanted to tell the story not from a broad strokes point of view, but from a really personal level about the people who are unwittingly caught up in that. And so the book follows an election campaign, starts the last sitting week before an election, and follows my protagonist, Frances McGuire, who, after 20 years, you have a lot of reflections of the type of people who are in politics. And of course, we all know the forward-facing people, the powerful, the politicians. But sitting behind them is thousands of more political staffers. And I wanted to tell the point of view from a political staffer who is good at her job. She's loyal. She's committed to her boss's cause, to her party's cause. She does the right thing. And because of that, she's relatively invisible. Mm. And she is receptive to a power mismatch. The power mismatch between, you know, the people with the power and people who are invisible, and anyone who wants to abuse that if they feel they have the need to do so. And that's exactly what happens to Frances. So we find that she is scapegoated for something she didn't even do, but the political party, you know, have to find a scapegoat, and she's it, because she can't fight back. And it sort of unravels for her from there ever since, and she finds herself embedded into this world of politics and crime without ever wanting to. And it interrogates how someone who's relatively normal would deal with that situation.
1: Mm, Denise Fletcher here, author of Unspoken. It sounds like a fascinating book, Denise. And something else that we've learned about the book is the Jenkins Report, which was commissioned after Brittany Higgins' allegations of sexual assault. It found unacceptable level of sexual harassment, bullying and misconduct in Parliament. How did this inspire your storyline?
0: Yes, it's

0: By way of background, I was at a friend's place a couple of weeks ago dropping a copy of Unspoken off to her, and sitting on her table, her dining table, was another book by David Gillespie. He's an Australian author and journalist, and he's written a book called Toxic at Work, and it's a book about how to identify and cope with psychopaths in the workplace.
1: Wow.
0: And those two books sitting side by side, so my book Unspoken and his book, were really, one fiction, one non-fiction, were really dealing with the same themes, is that, you know, I picked it up and I could see the character traits in David Gillespie's book very clearly.
1: Mm.
0: And it is, and it's, so it's not for me to comment on that. I don't need to comment on that because that is well documented, that the Parliament House as it is today, and it has been for a long time, is needs to improve. It is not a modern workplace that's acceptable. But the question is, and all these reviews into, you know, the Jenkins review being the key one, is how do we change that workplace that's built around winning, not the well-being of people? And again, this idea is woven through the novel Unspoken, is that the focus is on winning an election. The story begins with a introduction to my political world, and I'm using, you know, not real, you know, names of political parties, no people, so you'll know, identify no one in this book. But the last line is, "You are nothing if you're not in government," of this introduction to the political world. And that's actually something that was told to us. And so it just goes to show the culture that it is in politics around being in government and therefore winning elections and, you know, having House of Representative members be elected. And it is a really stressful environment. But having said that, with the Jenkins review, I have to say personally, I never felt threatened within Parliament or within my job at all.
1: Mm.
0: But I identify that I worked in Parliament from 40 years of age to 60 years of age, and I did not reflect the average cohort that actually works within this system.
1: Denise, it sounds like there's so many more conversations we could have with you, and huge conversations.
0: Absolutely.
1: And also it sounds like there's a possible sequel to what you've written with Unspoken, or maybe in your future a non-fiction book.
0: Yes. I don't think I'll go down the path of non-fiction, because I think the world of fiction gives you the freedom to craft a story that tells the story without having to sit within the parameters of the research. So, of course, this is, you know, I have researched this. I've lived it, first of all, but also the organised crime aspect of it. I did a lot of reading, the collateral damage of the human stories behind organised crime infiltration, especially into regional communities.
1: Mm.
0: I did a lot of research, and that hit me hard, and that has informed the book. But there will be a sequel to Unspoken, definitely. And as I said, there's, you know, 25,000 words sitting on the floor, the cutting room floor in my study, if nothing else. So that's, you know, that's a quarter of a novel, Lucy, anyway. But it is a fascinating story to tell. And as you say, the more interviews I do, it's, you know, you could go off on so many places about life as a staffer, because I'm really ordinary. I am just a person who lived the world of back office for 20 years and was observant.
1: Mm.
0: And also, you know, thought, I have a novel in me. I want to write a novel about this. But it is a life of privilege, Lucy. You know, if people are saying that, you know, politics is toxic and it needs some work to be done, I would agree with you. It is well documented by, you know, journalists and people in authority that we need a lot of work to do. But my overriding sense of my life in politics is it was an absolute privilege, because my focus was always on how can I help?
1: Mm.
0: How can I help the people? And you meet in politics people who are in the most vulnerable stages of their life, when they have no other choice but to contact a member of parliament.
1: Mm.
0: Because you are the end of the line for them. They have tried every other avenue to get the help that they rightly need and they rightly deserve, and they cannot think of anyone else but their member of parliament to call. And I've always said to my staff, when you pick up that phone, that'll be the greatest privilege you will ever have in your life.
1: Mm. Denise Fletcher, author of Unspoken, here on your Sunday program. You're also listening to me, Lucy Cutting, on 936 ABC Hobart, ABC Northern Tasmania. Denise, you've taken that experience of having those privileges with people and you've poured some of that into a book. It's inspired a book. What has the response been?
0: It's been fabulous. The book's been ticking around now for over a month because I organised with my publisher to get some pre-publication copies to sell to raise money for charity. So the delivery of Dolly Parton's Imagination Library into the Ravenswood community in Launceston. And so I'm getting some fabulous feedback. And the wonderful thing is, Lucy, is that they say when you write a book, have who you're writing it for in your mind. And so obviously I thought, well, I'm writing for people who have got some sort of interest in politics. But for as many people who are interested in politics who have bought my book, the same number who have got no interest in politics at all have also bought my book. And both are loving it. And that's wonderful because people are really interested in that glimpse behind the veil that they would never get.
1: You've been there.
0: And it is giving them that. But it's also giving them a really heartwarming story about my two protagonists who are just ordinary people who, you know, asking the question in, you know, what would you do if you got caught up in a situation like this?
1: Denise, thank you so much for sharing about your book and congratulations. This has been Denise Fletcher, who is author of Unspoken. After the news, it is Space News Time. I'll tell you more about it soon.
2: When our leaders speak,
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6: Good morning, Meg Whitfield with ABC News. Tasmania's Police Minister, Felix Ellis, has apologised for comments he made about the Port Arthur massacre during a parliamentary hearing about gun control. A warning, this story contains a reference to the Port Arthur gunman. State political reporter Lucy McDonald has more.
7: On April 28, 1996, a gunman opened fire at the popular tourist destination, killing 35 people and injuring almost two dozen. At a budget estimates hearing on Thursday, Police Minister Felix Ellis was questioned about the government's opposition to capping the number of guns people can legally own, when he told a Labor MP,
8: "Your cap on firearms wouldn't have solved that problem either, because Martin Bryant didn't have more than 10 firearms."
7: A Port Arthur survivor has told the ABC Mr Ellis's comments were hurtful and disrespectful. After being contacted by the ABC, Mr Ellis issued an apology for the comments.
6: Cricket Tasmania will continue to support the push to partially privatise Big Bash League teams as it eyes off a potential mega deal for the Hobart Hurricanes. Cricket Tasmania is keen to explore a 49% sell-off of the Hurricanes should privatisation eventually be greenlit. It believes it could leverage the planned new Hobart Stadium into a deal that includes investment into the Macquarie Point precinct. Chief Executive Dominic Baker told the ABC that there is Indian interest in buying into the stadium, which will house the Hurricanes from 2031.
9: The economy of sport could bring something even bigger to the state around people who are willing to partner with sports teams and invest in infrastructure around this area to make this absolute world class.
6: A Tasmanian Labor MP says more paramedics need to be recruited to address rising ambulance wait times. The average wait time for an ambulance in the state is 15 and a half minutes, according to figures revealed in budget estimates this week. It exceeds projections made in 2023, which predicted that average wait times could reach 14 minutes and 47 seconds without additional resourcing. Labor MP Ella Haddad says more staff need to be recruited rather than the planned cuts to health.
10: And we can see in black and white that there's $700 million coming out of the health budget. There is absolutely no doubt that that will affect things like the paramedic workforce, the health workforce across the board, and ultimately will affect the lives of Tasmanians.
6: Health Minister Bridget Archer told Parliament estimates paramedic numbers have increased this year. Authorities in the US state of Ohio say multiple people have been taken to hospital with gunshot wounds after a shooting at a community festival. Police in Toledo say an active search is underway for the suspects and many victims are being treated. The shooting happened at the Old West End Festival, an annual gathering of live music and home tours in the city's historic district. A commercial fisherman says the local community has been stunned by a fatal shark attack off Western Australia's south coast. Andrew Hanlon has this report.
11: Police say late yesterday morning a 35-year-old man was attacked by a 4.5-metre shark while spearfishing with his family. The incident happened near Michaelmas Island off the coast of the city of Albany. The man was taken by boat to the Albany Marina but could not be saved. Commercial fisher Gregory Sharp says the tight-knit Albany community is in shock.
12: Everybody's stunned at what's actually happened to a member of the Albany community.
11: WA Police will prepare a report for the coroner.
6: Round 13 of the AFL continues this afternoon with Sydney set to host St Kilda at the SCG. Sydney captain Callum Mills and ruck Brody Grundy are among four inclusions for the second place Swans as they look to build off last week's big win over Richmond. The Saints have made six changes following last week's loss to Hawthorn, headlined by the addition of midfield star Naziah Wanganeen-Malera. That will be followed by bottom-placed Essendon taking on a resurgent Carlton at the MCG. And there's a gale warning for the southeast and southwest coast. A strong wind warning for much of the state's coastal waters and lakes. Today, isolated showers about the west, far south and the north coast, including the Bass Strait Islands. Fine and partly cloudy elsewhere, gusty northwesterly winds. In Burnie and Devonport, partly cloudy and a top of 17, it's currently 14. In Launceston, also partly cloudy and reaching 18, it's now 16. And in Hobart, becoming windy and also a partly cloudy day ahead with a top of 17, it's currently 16 degrees. For more news anytime, download the ABC Listen app or head to the ABC News website.
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5: This is Lucy Cutting.
1: Good morning to you. It has been such a busy start to the Sunday program this week that I have forgotten to tell you that we are still playing Tassie Hide and Seek. This is a game where the first person to guess where a presenter is hiding goes into the draw to win a trip for two to Sydney to get behind the scenes of filming of the final episode of the brand new TV series Race Around the World. Mark from Risdon Vale texted in about it earlier on 0438 922 936 saying that he was looking forward to the new series on tonight on ABC TV. Well, you can win tickets. I'll play the little bit of music that will indicate when to call, just so you know what to listen out to. When you hear this at some point in this hour, make sure that you call 1-300-222-936 to get in to the queue to try and win, to go in the draw to win these tickets. This is what it sounds like.
2: 8, 9, 10. Ready or not, it's time to play Tassie Hide and Seek. 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Call now, 1-300-222-936.
1: That's just a test run. That is just a test run. But when you hear it officially later this hour, 1-300-222-936 is the number to call. Before that, though, we are going to have space news with Dr. Paris Butfield Addison. So much interesting stuff has been happening in space lately, in particular with billionaires, potential trillionaires as well. We'll get to that soon. Here's Man on the Moon by REM.

0: REM with Man on the Moon, a 1992 release from the album Automatic for the People. 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It is space news time.
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0: The space race. It was once a 20th century competition between the United States and the Soviet Union, but these days it's billionaires vying for the biggest stake of our skies. It is Space News Time, a monthly check-in on the happenings of the sky, but this month we're starting on the ground. This month on Space News, it's not about pulsars, but about Impulse, more specifically Impulse Space, a company that just raised $500 million for their extraterrestrial plans. And here to tell us the who, what, why, and chat about plenty more is Dr. Paris Butfield-Addison, co-founder of Tasmania's West Coast Space Centre, which is under development, and a 2026 Libraries Tasmania Fellow.

0: on the topic of space. Good morning to you, Paris. Oh, Paris, we're having some line issues. I'll just pop that line down and we'll see if we can get that fixed in a moment. But before we do, let's get to some text messages on 0438 922 936. Have a text in from Lisa. We were talking a little bit earlier about Father Michael Tate and the announcement that he died on Friday, sadly, at the age of 80. And Lisa texted in and said, Michael Tate seems to have gone out of his way to be kind and supportive. When I was a budding young journalist, I wrote an article about Catholic convicts taking non-violent action to win the right to attend a Catholic mass at Port Arthur, and Senator Tate wrote a letter to the magazine praising the article. That was from Lisa. Also talking a little bit earlier about birds in the first hour of the program, and Sally texted in on that number 0438 922 936 saying, Lucy, a reminder that the kookaburra is an introduced species to Tasmania. Thank you for that note, Sally. We are talking space news now, though, and have Dr. Paris Butfield-Addison on the line, hopefully a clear line. Good morning to you, Paris.
1: Good morning. Let's see if this works.
0: I think your line had been taken over by aliens or something, Paris.
1: It wouldn't surprise me.
0: They're on to us. Now, Paris, we are talking about billionaires in space, trillionaires in space.
1: Oh, and must we? Yeah.
0: Impulse Space, they have raised $500 million for their extraterrestrial plans. But this isn't even big money necessarily. Tell us more about Impulse Space.
1: So Impulse Space is a relatively new space startup. It's like 5 years old, I think. And it builds space mobility infrastructure, which are basically things to move stuff around in orbit once it's up there. So it's very, very connected to Elon Musk's SpaceX and all the existing establishment billionaires that are playing around in space, but it's also doing something a little bit different to all of them.
0: Are they in direct competition with SpaceX at all?
1: I wouldn't call them in competition with SpaceX, because they build something that kind of takes what SpaceX does and then moves it to the next day. So SpaceX has gotten very good at launching stuff into low Earth orbit. Impulse's whole thing is that once it's up there, they can help you move it around. So I would call it more of a partnership or a complementary service than a rivalry.
0: Okay. And now, speaking of SpaceX, they've just won a $4 billion contract. What do we know about that very, very big contract?
1: Yeah, that's actually a big one. SpaceX and the US government are obviously quite buddy-buddy at this point, given their founder and CEO's proclivities with the current administration there, but this is still a massive contract. It's a couple of billion dollars. I think it's $4 or $5 billion US dollars. You know, peasant change, really, to track military, to track satellites for the military. So it basically, I think it's called the Space-Based Airborne Moving Target Indicator, which has got some uncatchy acronym, but it tracks moving things in the air from space. So that's stuff on Earth, like aircraft, missiles, drones. And you might be familiar with the kind of current program that does this, which is AWACS, the Airborne Warning and Control System, which are those big planes that kind of fly around constantly with a big radar dome on top. Those aircraft obviously have a problem, and that they're aircraft that can be shot down if they're in a war zone. So the US Space Force is trying to move some of that capability into orbit, where it's a lot harder, in theory, anyway, for now, to attack. So once this program is up and running, they can basically look at any patch of the planet and potentially shoot it down. So this is kind of part of the whole Golden Dome thing that the US president is planning, modeled on Israel's Iron Dome, where they're basically making sure that they can track and shoot down any incoming missiles that might threaten the US or its allies.
0: Wow. Yeah. Elon Musk also plans to soon make an initial public offering with his company. So the shorthand of that is IPO. What is an IPO for those of us who don't run in this world of startups, billionaires and trillionaires?
1: I will flag that I'm not a finance expert, but an IPO is basically when a private company decides to offer parts of its shares to the general public for the first time. You know, it's an initial public offering. It's the first time they're doing it. So they'll be listed on a stock exchange, and then anyone who's got a brokerage account or a broker can buy pieces of SpaceX. So until now, SpaceX is basically a private company, almost entirely under the control of Elon Musk. In a week or so, you'll be able to buy part of SpaceX. This is just a way for them to raise more money. They need a lot of money to keep funding all their various products and do slightly unhinged things like put data centers in orbit and pay out existing shareholders, which will be mostly their employees, to actually get cash from the company. The slightly strange thing about this is that Musk will keep all voting control, so he'll still hold like 82% of the voting power of the company, which is very much the same trick that other billionaires have used. So Mark Zuckerberg owns the fully control rights of Meta, so despite the fact you can buy shares in Meta and will be able to buy shares in SpaceX, those shareholders will not be able to exercise too much of a control over the company, because those billionaires are obviously a bit of a control freak, and that makes them want to keep their control there. The other strange thing about the SpaceX IPO to me, and again, I'm not a finance expert, and this very much isn't advice, is it's not profitable. It's made multiple billions of dollars of net losses pretty much every year, and a very tiny amount of revenue compared to their loss. And they promised that they will fix that at some point, but they've already been refused listing into certain indexes which track the companies that will be, that are publicly listed, and, you know, bundle them up into a package of things just because they don't meet the rules of profitability. So just be cautious, you know, if your funds buy those sort of things, scrutinize what's going on.
0: Yes, and seek advice from experts, I guess, as well. This
1: very
0: is
1: much so.
0: Dr. Paris Butfield-Addison, co-founder of the West Coast Space Centre right here in Tasmania, a project that is under development. Paris, on a different note, there's some new tech that might prove better than the current method of keeping clothes clean in space. What do astronauts currently do to achieve that?
1: So there isn't one, really. Astronauts don't wash their clothes in space. Water is just too precious to get up there, and also a little bit unruly in microgravity. So flowing water just floats around in droplets. And if you've got flowing water in a spaceship or a space station, you can short out electronics or cause all manner of problems or grow mold. So they don't even try. Most of the time these days, each astronaut takes a small suitcase of clothes for their multi-month stay, and they wear each item until they can't wear it anymore. Apparently they wear underwear for upwards of a week or two, which sounds not great to me. Then they stuff it in a cargo capsule, and when it's full, it gets released from the station, if it's on the ISS, and it gets taken back to Earth, and it often just burns up. So technically, astronauts' dirty clothing becomes space junk.
0: Which really has to change, given that there are more and more people exploring space. Dr. Paris, also on Friday, some news about the International Space Station. There's a bit of a leak on board. What's happening there?
1: This one's actually quite amusing to me, just because it's something that's been warned about for years. So on Friday morning, US time, some cosmonauts on the US station decided to significantly repair a long-standing air leak on the Russian side of the ISS. And while they did this, NASA ordered everyone else, which is, I think, 5 astronauts, to get in spacesuits and then go hide in the docked SpaceX Crew Dragon capsule, which is the capsule that goes up and down all the time to ferry astronauts to and from the space station. And they shut the hatches and locked themselves in the Dragon and sat there for several hours while the Russians did a repair. And then Roscosmos, the Russian space agency, decided to pause the repair and analyze the new data, so NASA let them out. But the strange thing about this is that NASA's own internal watchdog has been warning about leaks for years. The leak's been there for 6 or 7 years in a small tunnel that connects multiple pieces of the ISS. So there's the Russian Zvezda module, which connects to the rest of the ISS. And the Russians, in very, like, very traditional, like, pragmatic, practical Russian fashion, have been applying sealant to the leak pretty much regularly, and keeping the tunnel closed when not in use, which has been the current fix. But the leak doubled and started flowing further, and NASA and Roscosmos couldn't agree on the cause, so they couldn't fix it until they agreed on the cause. But now they've started to take it seriously. So it's just very classic space nonsense, where Roscosmos and NASA don't agree on something, so nothing gets done until it becomes a problem.
0: I don't think I would sleep very well at night if I was on the ISS and it had a leak. What does this say about the future of the ISS?
1: Oh, look, the ISS is getting old. It's been continuously occupied for 25 plus years now. And this module that was leaking is one of the oldest modules from the year 2000. NASA still plans to decommission the station in 4 years, in 2030. And events like this are pretty much why it's kind of reaching the end of its lifespan. It's not so much a lack of faith in space modules in orbit of Earth. It's more, this is just getting very old. Eventually, we'll probably start handing over the space station situation above Earth to commercial entities, so things like Axiom Space and Voyager Technologies and Jeff Bezos's Blue Origin company are all building bits and pieces that could become the next space station. And eventually, I think you'll see what's happening with the rest of space happen to things like the ISS too, where NASA kind of becomes a customer rather than the landlord, so to speak.
0: Paris, thank you so much for sharing a bit of space news this Sunday, and we'll talk to you next month.
1: No worries. Thank you.
0: Cheers. That was Dr. Paris Butterfield Addison, co-founder of West Coast Space Centre right here in Tasmania, and a 2000

0: 2026 Libraries Tasmania Fellow on the topic of space. If you have bits of space news you'd like to share on the program, let us know, 0438 922 936. And very soon I'll let you know the keyword for this week's recipe for In Season. But before that...
1: 8, 9, 10. Ready or not, it's time to play Tassie Hide and Seek. Will you be the first to find us? Call now. 1-300-222-936.
0: That is the call to call up 1-300-222-936. And the first person to guess where a presenter, an ABC presenter, is hiding goes in the draw to win a trip for two to Sydney with flights and accommodation covered and the chance to get behind the scenes of the filming of the final episode of the brand new TV series Race Around the World. To play, call up 1-300-222-936, and if you can figure out where a presenter is hiding, if you get it right, you'll go in the draw. Here is the first clue.
2: Hello, this is Joel Reinberger from Afternoons playing Hide and Seek. Your first clue today, a Tasmanian endemic gum tree is from this exact spot.
0: Whew, that is a hard one. Can you get it though? 1-300-222-936 to guess where presenter Joel Reinberger from Afternoons is hiding. If you can get it correct, you will go in the draw to win tickets for a trip to two to Sydney, flights and accommodation covered, and you get a chance to go behind the scenes of the filming of the final episode of the brand new series Race Around the World. Give me a buzz on 1-300-222-936. Let's see if you can figure it out. There are more clues too, but maybe you are somebody who can answer this question off the bat. And if you're not participating, but you're very keen to get the in-season recipe, you can text in on 0438 922 936. If you text in the word beetroot for this week's in-season recipe, that will get you a link to the recipe. But before we get to that, we have Chris on the line in Crabtree, who is going to try and take a guess at this. Good morning to you, Chris.
3: Good morning.
0: Chris, how are you feeling about that clue? Would you like me to play it again?
3: Just very quickly, yes.
0: Yes, okay, here we go.
2: Hello, this is Joel Reinberger from Afternoons playing Hide and Seek. Your first clue today, a Tasmanian endemic gum tree is from this exact spot.
0: It's pretty hard, Chris. What's your knowledge of Tasmanian endemic gum trees?
3: Reasonably okay.
0: Okay, all right. Would you like to take a guess, Chris?
3: The tarkine.
0: Unfortunately,

0: continue to participate. Thank you very much, Chris.
1: Okay, thank you. Bye.
0: Cheers. That was Chris in Crabtree giving it a shot at Tassie Hide and Seek. Do you know the answer? 1-300-222-936 to get in touch. Jane in Bishanoe on the line. Good morning to you, Jane.
2: Good morning.
0: Jane, what is your knowledge of Tasmanian gum trees?
2: Limited.
0: Limited.
2: But I think I do know where this endemic one does come from.
0: Would you like me to play it again or would you just like to guess?
2: I'd just like to guess, thanks.
0: Okay, all right, let's go for it, Jane.
2: Is it the, is it Myena, the cider gum?
0: Unfortunately not, but that's a great guess. Thank you so much, Jane. Have a fantastic Sunday.
2: Thank you.
0: Cheers. Bye. Jane and Bishanoe there with their guess, which was the cider gum. We also have on the line Briggy in Blackmans Bay. Good morning to you, Briggy.
3: Good morning, Lucy.
0: Hello. Would you like me to play the clue again or would you just like to guess?
3: No, I'll have a stab, thanks.
0: Okay. What is it?
3: I thought it might be sassafras.
0: Unfortunately not. Thank you for playing along, Briggy.
3: No worries.
0: Cheers. Thanks, have a fantastic Lucy. Sunday. Bye. Briggy in Blackmans Bay there. I feel like I need to play a second clue. Maybe Carmel in Hobart. Good morning to you, Carmel.
4: Oh, good morning. How are you?
0: Very well. Thank you, Carmel. Now, I do have a second clue here. Perhaps we can play this before you guess. And
4: sure.
0: We'll see how we go. All right, here it is. Joel Rheinberger.
5: Hey, this is Joel Rheinberger playing hide and seek, giving you clue number two. This spot shares its Palawakani name with a popular Tasmanian native animal.
0: All right, Carmel. Has that changed your guess at all?
4: No.
0: I don't know what your guess is. So do you want to have a go?
4: So I'm guessing it's the iconic octopus tree. It's known as the octopus tree in the lower slopes of Kainani, Mount Wellington.
0: Unfortunately not, Carmel. Thank you for playing along, though.
4: No problem. Have a good day.
0: You too. Thanks, Carmel. That was Carmel in Hobart. Their guess was the octopus tree on Kainani, Mount Wellington. Maybe you've heard those two clues now and you're thinking, I know the answer. I know it. Call up 1-300-222-936 to get in touch. We have Sam from Hobart on the line. Good morning to you, Sam.
6: Hey, how you doing?
0: Very well, thanks, Sam. What's your knowledge of endemic Tasmanian trees, gum trees?
6: Super, super limited.
0: Okay. But, you know, you can work with a couple of clues and get pretty far with that, I reckon.
6: Well, the second clue's thrown me. I was going to say Roosting Cove only because of a conversation I had a week ago. But now I'm thinking Possum Bay.
0: Oh, it's not Possum Bay. No, Sam.
6: Oh, no.
0: No. Okay. All right. Sam, thank you for participating. 1-300-222-936 is the number to get in touch if you think you know the answer. Mark from Swansea on the line. Good morning to you, Mark. Do you want to throw your guess in the ring?
7: There's a gum tree called Smithton Peppermint. Could be that one.
0: Oh, it's not the Smithton Peppermint. Thank you for your guess, Mark from Swansea. That was Mark from Swansea. This is a hard one. And just remember, with hide and seek, it's the location where they could possibly be hiding. I'm just going to play the clue for you again. This is the second clue that Joel gave.
5: Hey, this is Joel Rheinberger playing hide and seek, giving you clue number two. This spot shares its Palawakani name with a popular Tasmanian native animal.
0: So where is this location? We have Greg in Lilydale on the line. Good morning to you, Greg.
8: Morning.
0: Greg, there's quite a few guesses that have happened now. You would have heard some of them maybe, and maybe it's changed your guess. Would you like to guess where it is?
8: I reckon it's a big tree at the Dip Falls at Morbanna.
0: Unfortunately not, Greg, but thank you for the call and participating in hide and seek. Bye there. That was Greg in Lilydale. We also have Jim on the line in Lindisfarne. I think Joel Rheinberger has given us the trickiest one. Good morning to you, Jim in Lindisfarne.
9: Oh, good morning. How are you?
0: Very well. Thanks, Jim. I hope you're having a lovely Sunday. What's your guess for Tassie hide and seek?
9: Well, I don't know whether it fits the second clue, but I thought it might be the eucalyptus Risdonii on

0: Himalayan range.
1: It's not, but what a lovely tree that is. Thank you for getting in touch, Jim.
0: Thank you.
1: Thank you. That was Jim in Lindisfarne with his guess. Now we have on the line Gabrielle in Hobart. Let's see if I can get this phone line working for me. Here we go. Gabrielle in Hobart, how are you doing?
2: Thanks. How are you?
1: Very well, thank you. Have you participated in this game before?
2: No.
1: No, okay. So we've had two clues so far. Would you like me to play the second clue again? Well, actually, you know, it's been quite a hard round. Would you like me to, we'll do the second clue again. Would you like me to play it again?
2: Yeah, sure.
1: Okay, here we go. This is what it sounds like.
3: Hey, this is Joel Reinberger playing hide and seek, giving you clue number two. This spot shares its Palawakani name with a popular Tasmanian native animal.
1: Okay, so it's a place that shares its Palawakani name with a Tasmanian animal. I think that's what he said. Gabrielle in Hobart, what would you like to guess?
2: Look, I was thinking it sounds like the Risdon Brook Dam and the Risdon Cove area.
1: Gabrielle, you're right. You are correct.
2: Okay.
1: You've done it. You're in the draw.
2: Oh, thank you. Okay,
1: Oh, you sound very
2: great.
1: surprised. What would it mean to you to go on this trip? I mean, you go in the draw to win tickets to go to Sydney, and it's flights and accommodation covered. What would it mean to you to go to head along?
2: Oh, that would be absolutely amazing. I'm old enough, but I was still young enough that I was really inspired as a teenager watching the first series. So I will really look forward to going and seeing the second one.
1: Oh, very cool. Did it inspire you to travel anywhere?
2: Oh, I haven't had that much of an opportunity, but it certainly inspired me, actually, in terms of storytelling and the value of getting to know people and getting to appreciate people based on story as the thing that unites us.
1: Yeah, well, Gabrielle, thank you so much for participating and congratulations. I'll pop you on hold and
2: Okay.
1: producer Ella Kennedy will be speaking with you in a moment and we'll get your details. That was Gabrielle in Hobart, who is now in the draw to win a trip for two to Sydney to get behind the scenes of the filming of the final episode of the brand new TV series Race Around the World. And that also includes flights and accommodation. It is 11:33. We're running a little bit behind today and it is in season time. We'll talk about it in a moment. The keyword this week is beetroot. Text that into 0438 922 936 and you will receive a link to the recipe that I am about to talk about. And I'll introduce you to a new guest amongst our regular passionate foodies and chefs.
4: Think you know Tassie? It's time to show us what you've got with Tassie Hide and Seek. Guess where in the state we're hiding from the cryptic clues. Be the first one to guess correctly, and you'll go in the draw to see the Race Around the World finale in Sydney, with flights and accommodation included. There's a new location every day with Tassie Hide and Seek from ABC Northern Tasmania.

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3: It is in season time, and as I mentioned, the key word this week is beetroot. If you text that in to 0438 922 936, you'll receive a link for two delicious recipes. We have here a Moroccan beetroot and carrot salad, and there is also a baked beetroot with balsamic vinegar, oregano and garlic. These both sound absolutely delicious and also sound like the kind of recipes that would fill your house with delicious smells. Here to share the recipes with us and who have kindly provided these recipes to us is Kate Flint, who is, I'm going to call, a passionate home cook and gardener, also involved with the Crop Swap, is the coordinator for that in Signet in the south of Tasmania. Joins me now. Good morning to you, Kate.
4: Hello, Lucy.
3: Kate, what a pleasure to have you in studio. You're a southern Tasmanian living in Signet, but you've been in Hobart today. Have you been to the market?
4: I have been to the market and I've seen lots of beetroot.
3: Oh, fantastic. Well, this is right on time then,
4: absolutely.
3: Kate. Was that what made you choose beetroot, that it is just smack bang seasonal at the moment?
4: Well, the thing about Tasmania is that beetroot, really, you can eat all year round. Mm. But in winter, it gets that beautiful sweetness as the temperature drops. And so that's really why I chose it.
3: Mm.
4: Because roots and leaves are really winter vegetables.
3: Mm.
4: Not many of the other things, like tomatoes have finished, capsicums and all those things have finished. But if you want to know what's seasonal and you walk into a big shop and, you know, you've got everything available, if you look for roots and leaves, you'll know that it's seasonal for Tasmania. Beetroot, carrots, parsnips, all those kinds of things, and leaves, any leaves.
3: Yeah.
4: Any leaves will be in season in Tasmania right now.
3: Ah, and so that's when you get that really nice sweetness coming through, like you were saying, with the beetroot, because it is the time of year that it really should be eaten, although you can eat it at other times of year. That's also happening with carrot, I'm assuming.
4: Carrots, parsnips, all those things which are roots really develop their sweetness and flavour much more through winter. And so we're lucky here in Tasmania to have nice cold winters on the whole. And as the winter goes on, those vegetables get sweeter.
3: Mm.
4: And plants, of course, grow roots and leaves. And as the light, the sun drops down, the days get shorter, the sun gets lower, vegetables can't grow anything other than their roots and their leaves. So that's how we know that roots and leaves are in season.
3: Mm. I imagine also when something is in the ground, not necessarily above it, and this would be important for both situations, but having really nice, well-fed, healthy soil is so important to developing that flavour under the ground.
4: Absolutely. That is just so true.
3: Yeah.
4: You'll get a lot more flavour from your homegrown beetroot and leaves if you've got good soil compared to what you might get from, for example, a big farm that only grows acres and acres of leaves or acres and acres of beetroot.
3: Mm.
4: And it doesn't have that development of the microbes and all those good things in the soil.
3: Okay, well, let's get into these two delicious dishes that
4: okay.
3: you have brought to the in-season table today, Kate. So we have a Moroccan beetroot and carrot salad to start with. And if you'd like to text in and get these recipes that Kate Flint has so kindly provided, just text in the word beetroot to 0438 922 936. What would you like people to know about this salad, Kate?
4: One of the really important things to know about this is that you must, in fact, wash the grated beetroot a little bit to wash out some of the redness, because otherwise you'll just end up with an incredibly red carrot and beetroot salad that just won't.
3: Imagine those red teeth as well.
4: Just won't be the same. But what I do is after I've grated, I pull into a colander and just wash it a little bit and then drink that beautiful juice that you've washed into a basin.
3: Mm.
4: Just drink it there while you're standing at the sink. It's delicious because it has water mixed in. It's just this beautiful, earthy, gentle tonic, really.
3: Yeah.
4: Yeah.
3: Oh, delightful. Okay. And what would you recommend people are doing next?
4: Well, in the recipe, you mean?
3: In the recipe,
4: yeah,
3: yes.
4: Yep. So really, it's a terribly basic recipe. You just put all the ingredients into a bowl and mix them up after you've rinsed the grated beetroot. And there are a few options. You can put ginger or not. I've added at the bottom of my recipe, I always add some native river mint this time of the year. Ooh. Because the regular garden mint is dying down, at least in Signet. It's too cold. Mm. And if I want to make this, I go outside and pick some native river mint that I've also got growing in the garden, which grows beautifully through winter.
3: Is that an easy one to, I guess, transplant, you know, get a cutting of it and it grows quite easily?
4: It grows so easily, a little bit too easily at times.
3: Okay, one of the, for a pot, it's a good one for a pot then.
4: Well, because it's called river mint, it does need quite a lot of water.
3: Yeah.
4: Yeah, so which we've got generally, like we've had in the last few days, an enormous amount of rain. So my river mint is looking very happy at the moment in the garden.
3: Signet is a very lush part of the world. Some of the other ingredients that you have in here is half a cup of raisin, sweet paprika, cumin, cinnamon, a pinch of salt, a little bit of pepper as well. It sounds like it's one that you really create to taste, Kate.
4: That's right. Being Moroccan, you kind of add what you like and what you feel is gives it a Moroccan flavour. Mm. I also sometimes add just a few drops of rose water. You know, that beautiful thing that people often put in cakes and so on, but it's beautiful in this salad.
3: Oh, yummy. We've got a text in. Somebody's just said beetroot. Yummy. Thanks. And that's exactly how I'm feeling about this recipe. You can text in the word beetroot to 0438 900.

0: 02936. There's two recipes here. We've been talking about the beetroot and carrot salad. And in the studio with me, I have Kate Flint, who is a home cook and a gardener, also crop swap coordinator in Signet. You definitely know Kate if you're local to that area with all of that crop swapping that happens there. And the second recipe is a baked beetroot with balsamic vinegar, oregano and garlic. This sounds absolutely delicious, Kate, and something that would just make your house smell great. Is that correct?
1: That's right. Yes. It was originally a Jamie Oliver recipe, and I'd like to, you know, congratulate him on his, his choice of how to actually cook beetroot rather than just putting whole beetroots into boiling water like my mother used to do.
0: Beetroot memories.
1: Yes, yes. I much prefer Jamie Oliver's version, and I've sort of adapted this from that.
0: Okay.
1: So
0: what's the method for this one?
1: Well, the idea is that you have a casserole dish. We used to call them casserole dishes, and I was wondering, what do people call them these days? But, you know, just some an oven-proof pot with a lid.
0: Okay.
1: Yep, right.
0: So pop it in there.
1: You put all of the things into there, yep.
0: Okay,
1: yep.
0: And how long do you leave it in there for?
1: Oh, look, about an hour until when you put the knife in or test it in some way, it's the texture that you like. Some people like it harder than others. I like my beetroot reasonably just soft-ish. Yeah. And you've put 10 cloves of garlic in here. So don't be scared off by the volume of garlic and also the amount of balsamic vinegar and olive oil in this recipe, because you need it all. And what happens is you end up with this beautiful syrupy sort of juice with the beetroot. So it's not just solid beetroot, it's got this beautiful garlicky, balsamicy juice that you end up with, and it is absolutely delicious.
0: And how are you serving these two, just briefly, Kate? How would you serve this second recipe with the baked beetroot?
1: Well, you can have that as a vegetable, warm, but generally I have most of it cold, just room temperature. It's a lovely thing to have. Use some lovely homemade sourdough to soak up the juices, put some beetroot on the side with some, for example, Elgar cheese. I've just been to the Farmgate market and got some cheese and all sorts of other lovely things that you might be eating at the time. But so this amount, 500 grams of beetroot in a pan into the oven, will serve four people probably. It, all at once, or just small amounts each day, whatever suits you.
0: It sounds like you have lunch plans for this afternoon, Kate. I can hear the ideas coming forth with what you've purchased at the market.
1: I haven't actually, don't actually have any beetroot.
0: Oh, okay.
1: Just at the moment. I'm waiting for mine in the garden to be just a little bit bigger before I pick it, and then I'll be making it.
0: Yeah.
1: But one of the interesting things about beetroot, sometimes people say to me they're not particularly drawn to beetroot. You know, what do I do with beetroot and why would I eat beetroot? And I say, well, beetroot is wonderful for your blood. It's a blood tonic. And I have a story from a friend of mine whose son worked at the Winter Olympics in Japan just recently. And he was in the athlete's village, and they had every single meal practically, they have beetroot because it is a blood tonic and aids in stamina. And he said they were running short of beetroot, they had to import it from various places in the world to bring in enough beetroot for the athletes because it's a really popular thing for stamina and blood flow.
0: Yeah.
1: So everybody get out there in winter and eat beetroot.
0: Okay, thank you so much for dropping by. This has been Kate Flint, home cook and gardener, crop swap coordinator in Signet, and we have been talking about beetroot recipes that Kate has provided. Text in the word beetroot to 0438 922 936 and you'll receive a link to these two recipes. Thank you so much, Kate. Up next, we are talking about opera and ballet. I'll tell you more in a moment, but before that, Jimmy Barnes with Let's Make It Last All Night.

0: Jimmy Barnes there with Let's Make It Last All Night. You're listening to Lucy Cutting on 936 ABC Hobart, ABC Northern Tasmania. So many text messages coming in. Heather had texted in on 0438 922 936 saying, could you please repeat the answer to the hide and seek? It was Piura Kitna Risdon Cove that was the answer that I think it was Gabrielle in Hobart gave the correct answer. So went in the draw to win that trip for two to Sydney with flights and accommodation and to also be involved in the creation of the last episode of Race Around the World. We also had a text in on the topic of that saying, interesting side note for the hide and seek, a number of the endemic gum trees planted in Lutana, I think, which was supported by Nearstar to help the population of the trees. Interesting. Sounds like we might be able to do a little histories about Tasmanian gum trees sometime in future. Now, I have a little bit of music for you.
1: Hello, this is Joel.
0: Oh, not that bit. I have a little bit of music for you. If I'll just head down this, here we are.

Does this put you in the mood for a bit of opera, or does it make you think of rich old ladies in fur coats with big hats? Is it a dying art? That's the question that we are asking on the program today. If I play you a little bit more, a little bit of this...

0: Does it trigger fond memories of watching opera or ballet? Are you a fan? Or did you cheer when earlier this year, French-American actor Timothée Chalamet claimed that these were dying arts that no one cared about anymore? So, are these art forms really dying? We thought we'd ask some experts. Sean Rennie is the Artistic Director of Festival of Voices, which is coming up in just a few weeks. He is also a former Artistic Director at Opera Australia and joins me in studio. We also have on the line Michelle Casa de Sierra, who is the Artistic Director of the Victorian State Ballet, and she's about to bring a production of Aladdin to Tasmania. Joins me on the line. Good morning to you, Sean.
1: Hello, how are you?
0: Very well, thanks. And good morning to you, Michelle.
2: Hi, Lucy, how are you?
0: Very well, thank you. Now, I'll start with you, Sean. What drew you to opera?
1: I'm a theatre director, and I think I always thought that when I grew up and became a proper director that I would work in opera. It's the Mount Everest of theatre, in a way. They call it the impossible art form. So there's just so much possibilities and you never feel like you get to the top of the mountain. So it's the challenge, I think.
0: Why is it called the impossible art form?
1: Because it does. It brings every art form together, poetry, music, dance, visual arts, design, and obviously music and singing. So it really is all of the art forms combined to make this huge, large, emotionally largesse, larger than life. So therefore, there's always a sense of striving for it. It's unreachable in a way.
0: Mm, wow. Michelle, what drew you to ballet?
2: So I started ballet when I was 8 years old. I did it because my sister was doing it and I copied her in everything. And as soon, my very, very first day, I loved it. I loved this form of expression, the creativity, bringing movement in your body to music. And I just loved it. And from then on, I continued on in this art form. I was very fortunate to have a great career in the area of ballet. Yes.
0: Sean, we heard those comments earlier from Timothée Chalamet. Mm. Is there any truth to his claims that opera is a dying art?
1: No, I think, I mean, his comments gave us all a shot in the arm. I'm sure Michelle probably agreed by putting a spotlight on our art forms this year. But I think as people disappear and more into screens and AI, and, you know, you can see an AI version of Timothée Chalamet right now, but you can't go and see an AI version of an opera. Mm. And I think more and more people are craving real experiences, sitting in a room, communing with, your fellow citizens, and that amazing moment that happens when a singer, you know, hits a note or takes a breath and the entire room is there feeling it. I think that experience will be more and more called for. And I think we're seeing it already with festivals and live experiences being craved by younger generation, people putting down their phone and wanting to experience something real and tangible in front of them.
0: Michelle, is that what you feel too?
2: Oh, 100%. You cannot replace with AI ballet. It's impossible. You just can't do it. And I think the comment was quite bizarre, as Sean mentioned. And I just think that the world that Timothée Chalamet is in, it must be quite sort of a closed world, because obviously ballet continues on, and as does opera and the arts. You just can't replace them with anything else but going to the theatre and having that experience. It's just amazing. And I think the creativity and the experience that you get from that, you just can't get it from anywhere else.
0: In the studio with me, I have Sean Rennie, who is Artistic Director of Festival of Voices. And on the line, we have Michelle Casa de Sierra, who is the Artistic Director of the Victorian State Ballet. We are talking about whether or not ballet and opera are dying arts. You're also listening to me, Lucy Cutting, on 936 ABC Radio Hobart, ABC Northern Tasmania. Sean, how do you get somebody excited about opera these days? If they've listened to Timothée Chalamet, they've seen him on a reel on Instagram, and they're just not that into opera, what would you say to them?
1: I would say that you need to change your idea of what opera is. I think people think that opera is,

0: old, overweight people wearing Tudor clothing with big wigs and powdered makeup doing bad acting. That is a cliche that is a long outdated version of what opera is. Opera is being made by some of the most impressive and exciting theatre and visual artists. And the music is really, it's all about reaching deep down inside you and being able to connect with something inside you that is unable to be expressed in another way. So I would say, put on a Spotify playlist, listen to the greatest hits. You'll be amazed at how many tunes you know and recognize, and then go down a deep dive and see what you find online, because it's a very exciting art form.
1: Mm. I know that in Beyoncé's latest album, she had a little bit of kind of this operatics that you speak of. How important is it to have popular culture engaging with these more traditional art forms to keep them alive and see what they can inspire?
0: Oh, absolutely. I think, in the arts there's this idea that there's no such thing as an original idea. We riff, and creativity is taking two unconnected things and connecting them and making something new. And absolutely, Rosalía had this incredible album this year, this Spanish pop icon who had this incredible operatic album with the Berghain, and it's all referencing sort of classical music and work. It's one long lineal sort of thread of creativity, and we all feed into ideas, and pop culture is constantly harking back to ideas that came from 200, 300, 400, 500 years ago.
1: Will there be any opera at Festival of Voices this year?
0: Yes, there will, actually. Thank you for asking. I'm very excited. We're bringing an amazing Puerto Rican soprano, Michot Monero. She's doing a recital, which I'm really excited for. She's an incredible soprano. So if anyone loves opera, come and see her. And I'm also presenting a new opera created by some Hobart and Tasmanian artists. It's called Rumple. It's a preview of a one-man opera for a countertenor created by some Tasmanian artists. So I'm very, very excited to be presenting those two little bits of opera in the festival.
1: Oh, fantastic. And on the line, we also have Michelle Casadesierra from the Victorian State Ballet. Michelle, you're bringing a production of Aladdin to Tasmania in a couple of weeks. When can people see it?
2: Yes, that's correct. That's right. Yes. And that production will be touring throughout Tasmania. So we're really excited, really looking forward to bringing that. That's a new production in our repertoire. And it's a very exciting production, and I think that so far we've performed it in a number of places, and it's been very well received and very enjoyable. So we're looking forward to that.
1: Thank you, Michelle. And for people who are keen to see it, you can see it at the Theatre Royal, at the Albert Hall, at Burnie Arts, as well as in Devonport, and this is across June. Thanks very much, Michelle.
2: Thank you, Lucy.
1: And thank you also, Sean. This has been Sean Rennie, the Artistic Director of Festival of Voices, in the studio with me. And we've also had on the line Michelle Casadesierra, who is the Artistic Director of the Victorian State Ballet. And thank you so much for sharing your weekend with me on Sundays. You can continue to text through that keyword beetroot to get the recipe. Hope you have a fantastic rest of weekend.
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7: Good afternoon, Meg Whitfield with ABC News. Tasmania's Police Minister Felix Ellis has apologised for comments he made about the Port Arthur massacre during a parliamentary hearing about gun control. A warning, this story contains a reference to the Port Arthur gunman. State political reporter Lucy McDonald has more.
8: On April 28, 1996, a gunman opened fire at the popular tourist destination, killing 35 people and injuring almost two dozen. At a budget estimates hearing on Thursday, Police Minister Felix Ellis was questioned about the government's opposition to capping the number of guns people can legally own, when he told a Labor MP,
9: "Your cap on firearms wouldn't have solved that problem either, because Martin Bryant didn't have more than 10 firearms."
8: A Port Arthur survivor has told the ABC Mr Ellis's comments were hurtful and disrespectful. After being contacted by the ABC, Mr Ellis issued an apology for the comments.
7: Overseas and US Treasury Secretary Scott Bessent is reportedly considering using frozen Iranian funds to pay for damage caused by Iranian strikes on allied Gulf states. The BBC's David

0: Bamford has more.
1: Reports widely circulating in US media suggest the Treasury Secretary, Scott Bessent, may propose that seized Iranian assets be used to pay for any future damage to US allies in the Gulf. The reports also say a team will assess the cost of repairing damage already inflicted by Iranian missiles and drones. The proposals appear to draw on previous suggestions that frozen Russian assets be used to pay for reconstruction in Ukraine. Iran has recently called on the US to unfreeze more than $20 billion of its assets as part of a potential peace agreement.
0: Officials in Toledo in the US state of Ohio say there are at least 8 victims from a shooting at a community festival. Police say many victims are being treated in hospital and an active search is underway for those responsible. Ohio Governor Mike DeWine says he's deeply concerned about the situation and summer festivals should be safe spaces for families. The Federal Greens argue Australia should accept it is not capable of building a naval force that can defend global trade routes and focus on defending Australia's shores instead. The party has been a vocal critic of the AUKUS pact, which will see Australia acquire a fleet of nuclear-powered submarines. The government has argued the submarines are vital to protect Australia's trade routes across the Indo-Pacific. Greens Senator David Shoebridge says Australia could never be capable of meeting that task.
2: That is a ridiculous proposal for our military, to defend global trade links when we're an economy the size of Australia. We definitely need to be able to defend our maritime approaches. We need to be able to defend continental Australia. We need to be able to defend our air and sea domain.
0: Limits on crowd capacity, noise levels and the length of shows are being lifted at the Sydney Opera House. The state government is relaxing planning rules at the Landmark in a bid to make it more attractive for audiences and artists. Among the changes, events will be permitted to run until midnight every day of the week. New South Wales Planning Minister Paul Scully says the new rules make sense.
3: When you buy a home nearby and you're buying it at Circular Quay on the harbour, in a global city, that you expect and would understand that there's going to be some noise from city-based events around you. So it's important that the concerns of a few don't compromise the experience of millions of concert goers.
0: And a Tasmanian family is keeping the artisan craft of barrel making alive. A family-owned cooperage in the state's northern Midlands handles up to 800 barrels a year for the local whisky industry. Much of the work is done by hand, cutting the curved barrel staves, shaping them inside working hoops, and charring the timber to the client's specifications. Mel Meyer is the only qualified female cooper in Tasmania and part of the family operation. She says it wasn't a path she expected to go down, but that it's been a great opportunity.
4: I really enjoy like the toasting the most, like over the fire, getting the different smells and just learning the different scents that different like types of ex-spirits give off.
0: To Tasmania's weather, there's a gale warning for the southeast and southwest coast and a strong wind warning for much of the state's coastal waters and lakes. In Burnie and Devonport today, partly cloudy and 17, it's now 15. Launceston also partly cloudy and 18, it's currently 16. And in Hobart, becoming windy, partly cloudy and 17 degrees.
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10: Hello and welcome to AFL Sunday for round 13 of the AFL. Port Adelaide hold on against the fast-finishing West Coast Eagles to claim their fourth win of the season and break a four-game losing streak amongst a string of close losses.
11: Georgiades kicks into space at right half forward. Cochran's got a player on over the top. It comes now again to Horn Francis. Goal at his mercy and he kicks it. They've gone coast to coast, Port, in a telling blow in this game. Port Adelaide put their lead out to...

0: 14 points.
1: Got a hand pass away to Kelly, to Baker. Kicked inside forward 50. Cole, he marks. Pitch his way out to his right. That is an enormous kick. That's Tom a thumping goal. Tom Cole, he scores goal.
2: Port Adelaide go back inside 50s. Mark taken on the siren to seal it. They're in a bit of an energy crisis, Port Adelaide. But once again, they have the power to win. The margin will be the only question. Georgiades will have the shot after the siren. He misses to the right. But Port Adelaide are back on the winner's list.
3: The Lions rise again to keep their premiership defence alive. Are the Lions back after snapping a three-game losing streak and making 23 wins in 31 editions of the Q Clash?
4: Bailey, who circled around Rowell, launched a left footer towards Lohman, who kept going. He marked on the arc, kicked it to Charlie Cameron in his path. He gets around, and John Denver won't play at Carrara, but Charlie has kicked his second.
5: But it's too little too late for Gold Coast, and the Lions have responded to their three-game losing sequence by coming down the M1 to say we're not done yet. They've beaten the Suns by 31 points.
3: And Freo's big flex, records broken and North Melbourne humiliated in Bunbury. Can the Dockers do any more to impress?
6: Kangas have stopped to a walk, kicked a full forward off the hands of Tracy. O'Driscoll burst through a couple of them. Handball to Voss, swings a snap through. Four for Voss, 19 in a row for Fremantle.
7: It's been damning for North, but it's a muscle flex, I think, by the Dockers. It's sort of like, we're good.
6: And he takes the mark. And he can call it Bunbury for Fremantle. Their biggest ever winning margin, 124 points to the good. 24-11, 155, plays 4-7-31. A statement victory for the men in purple.
3: Hello and welcome to AFL Sunday on ABC Sport. Matt Clinch with you. Today the Sydney Swans host St Kilda. And then tonight it's the Kings' birthday eve clash, the battle of the caretaker coaches as the Bombers take on the Blues. Tomorrow for Fight NND in memory of Neil Danaher, it is the Kings' birthday clash between Collingwood and Melbourne. As always, we'd love to hear from you, your highlights of the round's footy, 0437 774 774. What's caught your eye and demanded your attention can be something from left field, 0437 774. 774. The legendary cap, premiership player, premiership captain, Cameron Ling is with you for another Sunday. Welcome to you, Lingy.
8: Good afternoon to you, Clinchy. Good afternoon to everybody out there. Hope you're enjoying your Sunday. We do like to start with a highlight, as we do every single Sunday, Clinchy. And I suppose there's been better games of football already this round. Brilliant win by the Crows, outstanding by the Dogs, all of that. But Adam Ramanaskis actually put it best in those highlights that you just played with the Fremantle-North Melbourne game, saying it was a flex by the Fremantle Dockers. They're my highlight because when you are a good team and they're aiming to be a great team and you get a chance for a team for whatever reason is either not as good as you, a little bit off, maybe they've, I don't know what's gone on with their preparation coming into the game. They certainly probably don't want to be selling games to Bunbury anymore. You go whack and you just take them apart. And that's what Freo did from start to finish. Dominated the inside 50s, 57-32. Dominated clearances, dominated contested possessions. Took marks inside 50 for the fun of it. And then just piled on the score and did not let North Melbourne win. That is the sign. Sorry, did not let North Melbourne score. That is the sign of an outstanding football team, just to be so ruthless.
3: Yeah, they broke the records in all manners yesterday. One of the most successful games in which Justin Lomu has had in his seven seasons as the Fremantle coach. 19 consecutive goals. They had 10 goal kickers, and it's hard to go past Luke Jackson, but even the coach still thought there's room for improvement.
6: Well gathered by Swiatkowski. Turns around his man easily. Off to Jackson. Action Jackson from 50, a goal. And they're all action Fremantle.
9: So have you seen this team play better?
10: Oh, over 120 minutes. Yeah, it's hard to say. But I've seen us play better. But I think we played as close to 120 minutes today as what we probably could have. We just had such an even contribution across the board as well. Not relying on one or two players. It was just a terrific effort. It's an alarm.
8: Just a bit of an alarm.

0: alarm going off. I reckon that was a little bit late in the North Melbourne coach's box, that alarm. It should have been much earlier. Justin Longmuir doing what a coach should do, Clinchy. Just play it down a little bit, keep everything calm and measured. Yes. You know what we can do? We can carry on like absolute pork chops. They were superb. They were, as I mentioned, absolutely ruthless in the way they went about it. And I love that as a sign for a team that wants to win a premiership, wants to win its first in its history, is step up to the plate when you're playing good teams, which they've done on numerous occasions throughout this first half of the season. But a team that you're better than, you get them and you hold them down and you destroy them. And that's exactly what they did to North.
1: Yeah, they don't have to get a plane now for 3 weeks. They've got the bye into Geelong. What a big Thursday night clash. That's going to be in Perth, the Gold Coast Suns to follow that. So, I mean, you've been in a team, Lee, Geelong, that's been on top of the ladder and really setting the pace for the season. Can they do any more to impress you at this stage, or is it just about trying to set yourself up for September when it all matters?
0: No, they can't do much more than what they're doing right now because they're winning in multiple ways, as I said, against good teams in close, hard-fought games where it might be, you know, level at three-quarter time and then you've got to break away a little bit at the end, or maybe you've got to come from behind early on in a game and get over the top. Or, as I said, if you're better than an opposition, to actually have that gear, multiple gears, to just go bang, bang, bang, bang, bang. And I could have kept going with the bangs because they kicked 19 of them in a row. That's the signs I want to see. And as you mentioned, the way they can manage their players now with the wins, the travel component, the bye and everything like that. Oh, my God. It feels like already now it's home finals in Perth qualifying. And if they do the job there, it's a preliminary final.
1: Yep.
0: And then it's simply, can they come to the MCG on grand final day? That's how good they're going right now.
1: Yeah, can't agree with you anymore. 0437 774 774. Let us know your highlights from the weekend's footy. All sorts of records broken. 24 goals, 155 the scoreline. They kept the Kangaroos to just 4 goals, 7. 31 their lowest score in Fremantle history. And as we heard, they didn't feature the Kangaroos with a goal after halftime. For me, Lee, well, it's the events at the Gabba. The Brisbane Lions trying to kickstart their season. We're trying to work out what was the missing link with their backs against the wall in the season, slipping away with 3 consecutive losses, but they were able to roar back to life, and it was a 21-year-old Logan Morris who was the Marcus Ashcroft medalist.
2: Morris to seal it from 45. He points his finger in triumph as his right foot goes right through the ball, and the ball goes right through the middle, and they come to celebrate with Logan Morris. You don't use the term breakout performance for a guy that's been in 2 premierships, but you've got to remember, he's still only 21 years of age in his 57th AFL game.
3: I love the night-night celebration at the end. Doesn't mind a bit of theatre. He's been the difference in the forward half for the Brisbane Lions tonight. He's been very impressive in the way he leads at the ball, the way he moves.
4: And now he's got his fourth opponent in Collins.
5: I think a lot of things were just falling my way. Yeah, I think our ball movement very obviously helped the way that I was able to hit the scoreboard, and I think the way we put speed on the ball and got out the back and got opportunities. So it was good to see the boys play the way we did, and it was good to get back on the winners list.
6: I was watching that fourth quarter. You were stuck on the bench for about 10 minutes there. Did you know what you needed to get, obviously, to get to that career high, and did you know that it was also the most in a Q clash as well?
5: A few of the boys were telling me throughout the game, but I was just trying to get back on the ground. I didn't know how many I kicked at that point, but it was good to get back on the ground, and I think I got one more at the end. So, obviously not nice sitting on the bench, but I was made sure to get back out there.
7: Can I just ask, what was at the core of the review of the Freo game and the planning and prep for this one?
5: I think the main message was to, stop overthinking, and I think a lot of us were just kind of going into our shells and weren't really playing the way that we normally play and take the game on, so I think the main message was to just go back to basics, bring your strengths and just back yourself in and put some speed on the ball. And I think we did that very well tonight, and obviously it showed with the result we got, but I think it was good steps in the right direction in terms of playing some good footy and four-quarter footy as well. We knew that our third quarters have been pretty poor lately, so it was good to... obviously, I think we won that quarter, so, steps in the right direction for sure.
3: I want to know about the celebration at the end. The night-night celebration came out. Did you just think of it on the spot? Were you getting some lip from the Suns boys? What was the inspo behind that one?
5: I was getting a bit of lip throughout the game, and obviously I try and let my footy do the talking, but they were still getting stuck into me when I kicked a few, so I had to make sure that one went through because I missed a few before that one, and, put the game to bed, so, it was nice to get that one.
1: Logan Morris, the

0: Logan Morris, the Marcus Ashcroft medal winner in the Brisbane Lions' victory over the Gold Coast Suns. Say that a little slower. Seven goals, four, a career best for him from 17 disposals and 9 marks for a best-on-ground performance in their 31-point win over the Gold Coast Suns. Lachie Neale was back to his best, 37 disposals and 10 clearances. Dunkley had the job on Matt Rowe, kept him to 15 disposals and 3 clearances. He had 19 disposals himself.
1: That was the big one.
0: Logan
1: that
0: Morris in fifth spot on the Coleman medal with 32 goals behind Ben King with 38. He feels like such a key piece for the Lions if they're able to resurrect their season, Lee.
1: Yeah, absolutely he does. And I think in that call in the highlights, I said you can't call it a breakout game because he's a premiership player already and he kicked, 50 goals, I think it was last year he ended up with. So he was already established as a terrific forward. But then I think in the evolution of the really great forwards, you just love to get a little bag underneath your resume and say, I've been able to kick 7 or 8 and really take over a game completely. And that's what he did. The Brisbane Lions were just outstanding from start to finish. They reminded everybody just how good they are and why they've won the last two premierships. And the Suns probably realised they're just a little bit off the very best teams. Isn't it amazing, Clinchy, that all the doom and gloom around the Lions. Now, some of it has been warranted because they did have 14 goals kicked against them in a quarter.
0: Yeah.
1: But for all of that, oh, are they cooked? Are they finished? Can they do this? They are on 28 points right now. They are sitting 8th on the ladder. They are on the same number of points as the Gold Coast Suns, a team that we thought were going pretty all right. They are only a game back from the Cats, who 2 weeks ago were the premiership favourites, we thought, after their run of games. So that mighty team, that mighty Brisbane Lions team, is sitting there having played nowhere near their best football in the first 13 rounds of this season, only one game back from the Cats, 1.5 from the Hawks, who we consider as genuine premiership chances. So don't stress about the Lions too much. I think they'll find their best in the second half of the year.
0: Yeah, absolutely. Cameron Ling and Matt Clinch with our thoughts and our highlights for the weekend's footy. Let us know yours on the SMS 0437 774 774. AFL Sunday on ABC Sport. Fran says, anytime I can hear the Port song, that's my highlight. Georgiades is improving. Brad says, hey, boys, seems like the umpires weren't at the game yesterday and Friday. No consistency and just seeing things. I guess no more frees for chase down tackles. They are bad generally. That's his thoughts coming through.
1: Don't fire me up, Clinchy. I'm trying to behave myself. The umpiring standard. Oh, my goodness. Sooner we get back to 3 umpires and stop the confusion about who's paying the decision around the middle contest because they both look at each other and realise, oh, I thought you were paying that one. and it's gone. The moment's gone. Oh, as soon as that happens, the better.
0: Yep.
1: But now I'm starting to get grumpy, Clinchy, so I'm going to calm down.
0: Greg's in a similar mindset. In Geelong, as a Cats fan, there's not too many highlights this week, but the Doggies made me smile because a Hawthorn loss is almost as good as a win as a Cats fan. Is that from Sealing? Mark says, well done to Fremantle, even though I'm an Eagles supporter for a ladder leaguers. Those are big wins needed at these times. Freo, take it easy once in front. And a win's a win. I think it's shown pass percentage can make a big difference come finals time. Peter and Hobart said, what made Geelong think about carrying an injured Jeremy Cameron into the game was a good option. Don't they have other players who could step up? 0437 774 774. Brett from Canberra says, my highlight is the Crows and the Dogs toughing it out. And Phil from Victoria says, probably wasn't a good look, but the spot fires in the Hawks and Doggies game because you don't see so much of that anymore.
1: No, there was a bit of those. There was spot fires galore. You're right. We don't want it flowing down into junior competitions. I get that. However, that game felt it had that edge to it. And I don't think anything crossed the line. Nothing that I've seen on replay. Please correct me if I missed something, Clinchy. But nothing went over the line and too far with it. But you could see that it mattered so much to both teams and Will Lewis's job on James Sicily, the byplay of Michael Selwood versus Nick Watson, even the comments at halftime. I love all that. That is ultra-competitive players from both sides going right to the line with the physicality. But I felt it never, ever stepped over the line. Missing anything, am I, Clinchy? I'm nervous now, but I thought I kind of loved it in that game, in that setting.
0: Yeah, and it was interesting to get the insights from Luke Beveridge yesterday, who was with the team on AFL Saturday, about the job in which Lewis did against James Sicily and about the conversation they had at halftime. We might make our way back to the events at the Gabba, and we'll start there, given they have been the team that's been under the pressure for the last 3 weeks or so. You mentioned their draw. It does start to open up a little bit now. They have the Tigers next week, then they have the bye. The Sydney Swans at the Gabba is going to be a big clash. The Cats, the Bombers and the Eagles ahead of Port Adelaide. So they've got some winnable games in there. Chris Fagan, in terms of his impressive part, was back to their fighting best.
2: Whenever we've been struggling, our way out is to be fearless. So that was just the encouragement all week. I wasn't sure that it would work or not, but it certainly did. So we focused on that, and we focused on the players bringing their weapons and playing to those. So it was a pretty simple theme, but it worked really well.
0: So Chris Fagan's always been a coach who backs in his players. That was the case once more. And as Lingy mentioned, they're into eighth spot with 7 wins and 6 losses. Well, for Damien Hardwick, the challenge for his sons is, are they actually progressing from where they were last season?
3: The reality is we're a middling side, aren't we? We sort of are where we are. Like, we're short of the contenders. We were last year. We're the same place this year. So we're going to get to work and figure out how that looks and what we can do to close that gap. We're well short at the moment. You know, all those sides that are at the top have beaten us by 30-plus points and haven't given ourselves a chance. We've looked off from the start, so we've got to get to work.
0: So there's some questions about what is taking place at the Gold Coast Suns, Lingy, and why they can't take that step to be able to beat the better sides at the moment.
1: Yeah, and to me it comes back to, and I'll go back to Chris Fagan's comments there, which I love. It's why he's such a wonderful coach. He almost that fearless nature, and he's not talking about the fearlessness of running back with a flight or anything like that, of almost freeing your mind, playing with a fearless mind of, I'm going to back my attributes in, my strengths. I'm good at this and these particular things. I'm Lachie Neale. I'm really good around the stoppages, at hunting the ball, at being that first possession player. So go back to that. You don't have to reinvent 10 other things. Just go back to what you're good at and build your confidence from that, which is just outstanding coaching. Even these incredible, decorated, professional players need reminding of what their strengths are sometimes when you're starting to doubt yourself. Then I look at the Suns, Clinchy, and I think some of their key players, they need to learn that and understand that when the opposition's throwing plenty at them and the doubts creep in, well, what is it that I do well? And even look simply at their ball winners. And Matty Rao was obviously tagged by Josh Dunkley, as you mentioned. But it felt like Rao wanted to purely get in either a wrestle one-on-one, and Dunkley's just as strong as Rao, or he wanted to run away from Dunkley the whole time, as in to get to free himself up. Sometimes that makes it harder for you because you end up running away from the contest so much. And Matt Rowell is a brilliant contested player and a first possession player. So he's sort of almost taking himself away from where his strengths lie in order to beat this particular matchup or tag. I think he's better off coming back to where his strengths lie. And Dunkley's very good at that area as well. Don't get me wrong. He's still going to have to work hard through it. But if he could be at more contests, then he's more of a chance of doing what he does well and strengths. And it's the same with Noah Anderson. It's the same with Will Powell. These types of players is getting yourself back into the situation that you are good at and excelling at that, not being overwhelmed and thinking, oh, now I have to do 15 things incredibly well to beat this great Brisbane Lions team. Well, not a lot of people can do 15 things incredibly well in the football field. You're better off going, simplifying it back to what you've done so well for most of your career and built your confidence on. So that's a learning experience for the Suns. And I think it's not just this game. They haven't handled that mental side of it that well against the very best teams this season.
0: Yeah, and we're all full of praise for the Suns early in the season. Now against the top 8 sides, they're 1 win and 3 losses against the bottom 10 sides. There's 6 wins and 2 losses, so the challenge comes against the Cats on Friday night down at the Cattery. I know a lot of people picked up on Noah Anderson. He was asked the question at halftime about Lachie Neale. He had 23 of his 37 disposals in the first half, and here was the comment from the Suns captain about Lachie Neale.
4: Lachie Neale, what's the aim for him in the second half?
5: Yeah, well, we spoke a little about him then. Obviously, he's been pretty damaging, so we'll have a plan for that.
4: No worries. Thanks, mate.
5: Thank you.
0: So the plan was for Noah Anderson to go to him, but and while he was able to curtail him to some extent, he finished with another 14 disposals in the second half. It was the ability for the Brisbane Lions just to burst out of that centre square, and they do have such talent there with the addition of Christian Petrarca, Toot Miller, Matt Rowell, obviously, who we touched on, who was well held by Josh Dunkley. So are they maximising the talent, the Suns, at the moment?

No, they're not yet. No, they're absolutely not yet. And they need to make that next step, that big step to being able to match and beat the very best teams. You look at the Brisbane Lions, their strength, their absolute one wood is the depth of their midfield. It is Lachie Neale, Josh Dunkley. I mean, obviously, normally when Hugh McCluggage is there as well, it includes

0: coming up for 5 minutes. It's Zach Bailey when he plays coming up for 5 minutes. It's that is their strength. So, of course, they're going to go back to that. That then feeds Logan Morris plenty of ball, plenty of looks at the footy, which is wonderful for him. The Suns have to believe in their group that can go through there. You need to take your turn in there. And even if it's a – so Zach Bailey might only come up for 6 minutes of midfield time, but he has an impact when he does it. So if that's – and unfortunately Bailey Humphrey gets injured, but if that's him coming up for the Suns, don't think, oh, why aren't I getting 25 minutes in there a quarter and worrying about and whinging about – not saying he does, but he might be. Just come up, play your 6 minutes there, have a huge impact, get back forward, have a huge impact there. Throw numbers through there so it's not just Rowell and Anderson or bust through the middle of the ground. So that's the Suns' evolution, taking your turn to impact the game. The Lions have done it and it's won them two premierships. It might win them three in a row. The Suns have got to start doing that.
1: And while the Gold Coast Suns are in sixth position on the AFL ladder, 7 wins and 5 losses, their next 3 games against Geelong in Geelong, Hawthorn at home, and then the Dockers in Perth. So 3 tough challenges to come. We'll certainly get a good understanding as to where the Gold Coast Suns sit after those 3 games. The good news, Mitch Cleary reporting that Bailey Humphreys was cleared of any major damage after spending the night in hospital, and he did eventually head home after being a collision to his chest in the loss to the Brisbane Lions. AFL Sunday on ABC Sport. Matt Clinch and Cameron Ling with you. As always, you can control the agenda on the SMS 0437 774 774. Steve from Mount Evelyn says, at board level, North got their right whack. You never, ever sell your home games to enemy territory at some second-rate ground. Just saying. Well, unfortunately for some of the, and Melbourne had this last week, selling their game in Alice Springs, is that when you are in debt and you have to take money from the AFL each year, you have to do things like this in order to try and eliminate some of your debt. So I'm a bit sympathetic to North Melbourne that they have to sell some of these games, but it does make it hard when you're coming off the back of a buy to try and build momentum. So I don't think there's a perfect answer there.
0: I think, though, and maybe let's go back a few years when North... Sorry, no offence, North Melbourne fans, but 3 years ago, you were always going to struggle and be rubbish in that game if you sold it to Bunbury. I think doing it then is probably a smart move, as awful and as calculated as that sounds. You're going to lose the game anyway, so get the money and start chipping away at that debt. But now you're starting to try and be a team that is knocking on the door of wildcard, maybe, of just certainly you want to see that upswing on the ladder. I think you then stop that idea of selling the games. And the thing that's going to bring money in is bums on seats, is memberships sold, is potential finals tickets and merchandise and things like that because you're a good team. You win more games and you start featuring deep into September and one day it's grand finals and premierships, the finances will come strongly then. So I think it's time to now say no more. I don't know what the contract is, by the way. I'm not privy to that. But I didn't mind it 3 years ago when they were going to drop that game regardless. Take the money then. Now it's got to be more results driven, and I don't think you gift the Fremantle Dockers a game in their home state against you if you can avoid it.
1: I think it was a 3-year deal they originally agreed to. So from 2026 was the agreement that it went on with. So they've still got another couple of years there after their deal with Tasmania came to a close. Here were the thoughts of North Melbourne coach Alistair Clarkson. What was that?
2: It's hard to explain other than we haven't played any footy for 2 weeks, and how often do we see that a team is just so poor coming back from a bye and having to rest, and you get out of your routine, you get out of your resilient, tough approach, and we're just nowhere in that space today. We've been a lot better in that space, and by and large, when we're really, really strong in and around contests, we're really competitive as a football side, but that was a space we're just nowhere near it today. And you know, they're top of the ladder for a reason, and you just can't afford to not be really, really competitive in that space against the top of the ladder team. And we were dreadful in that space today from start to finish. Really, we were okay early, but as the trend of the game, you know, they're getting hands on the footy. You know, they scored the second quarter in particular. I think they scored four goals from centre bounce and 2 from forward 50 stoppages, which really they're soul destroying when it goes straight out of centre bounce or it goes stoppage. And then in the

0: in the second half, they were scoring goals from D50 stoppages, you know. So that's just all contest. And then what comes with that is toughness and resilience and hanging in there when things get a little bit tough. And we're really, really poor in that space. And I can only put it down to just not the same routine and resolve as what we've had from training session to training session. You know, have 4 days off and have a spell going. Go and rest your minds, rest your bodies, which every side needs. But we just came out of this particular bye really, really poorly, and we've got a week to try and get ourselves back going again for a big game against West Coast Adopters next week.
1: Alistair Clarkson with his side's loss to the Dockers yesterday, and that leads us to our next point: taking on the Eagles next week. We're all on watch. Obviously, I'm missing O'Sullivan yesterday, but the Dockers were missing Caleb Sarong, so we're all keen to see what the North Melbourne response will be like against the Eagles.
2: Well, and they have to respond, and a couple of key players, senior players, have to respond, you know, LDU and Luke McDonald and Jai Simpkin and these types of players. I'm always hesitant to dump an awful performance like that on the really young players, which probably still includes Colby McKercher and those types who found it pretty hard going as well. I mean, every North Melbourne player found it hard going. I just expect when things are as bad as that, a couple of your senior players just really keep fighting it out. Kind of Luke Parker did a bit. Harry Sheasel worked as hard as he possibly could. But I don't know. When you're up against it, you just need a little bit more from those players who've now played 80, 100, 120, 150 in some cases games.
1: Yep.
2: You need them to at least just grit the teeth and go, okay, this is not going to be our day, but it's going to be a day where we lose by 60 points by the end. Not that sort of performance.
1: We'll be interested to see whether Alistair Clarkson goes to the selection table and drops a couple of big names, because they did lack intensity, they lacked pressure. And I guess when your captain is at full forward, you can lack leadership. So the challenge to work out who was going to stand up yesterday, well, really there wasn't too much of a response. AFL Sunday on ABC Sport, Matt Clinch and Cameron Ling with you on the SMS, 0437 774 774. Dean says, North would have played two games in Perth anyway, so they might as well get paid handsomely. They still play 15 more games at home. Clarko may have to rest players like he threatened to do a few games back. That's coming through with no name on it. 0437 774 774. So let us know your thoughts. We still have three games to go. It kicks off with St Kilda travelling up to Sydney to take on the Swans, who are in second spot. Nasai Wanganeen-Millara is back for the Saints. Then tonight, the Kings birthday eve clash between the interim coaches. It's Carlton taking on Essendon. Dean Solomon in his second outing as the Bombers coach. And tomorrow everyone comes together for Fight MND in Neil's honour as the Demons take on the Magpies and two debutants. We'll get Lingy's thoughts on that shortly. 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
9: Where the senior coach becomes quite active. It's definitely in this player acquisition space where, you know, you're trying to convince a player that, you know, our club is the right place for him if he's considering a move. And with someone like Zach, that any club that's thrown their hat in the ring, and if Zach's management and he have agreed to a chat, there wouldn't be an AFL senior coach who hadn't spoken to Zach if he's let them in.
1: They were the thoughts of Western Bulldogs coach Luke Beveridge on AFL Saturday on ABC Sport yesterday with Corbin Middlemass, Mick Malthouse and Luke Ball. A warm welcome to our South Australian listeners for the first time to AFL Sunday with Matt Clinch and Cameron Ling. The Power were on the right side of it last night, a 6-point win over the West Coast Eagles. It was a bit of an arm wrestle in that final term. The last six scores were all behinds as neither side could really seize the momentum, and yet it was the Power who finally found themselves on the right side of a close finish, Cameron Ling.
2: Yes, it was an interesting last quarter. Messy, dominated territory-wise by the West Coast Eagles, and even the shots at goal, they just couldn't. Yes, it was an interesting last quarter. Messy, dominated territory-wise by the West Coast Eagles, and even the shots at goal, they just couldn't.

0: make pragmatic sense either in cash or fixturing when clubs do get sent here twice anyway. And that's the line that doesn't get put forward on any other argument. Let's go back to our calls. I enjoyed the chat though. 1300 558 222 if you want to speak to us. This is the Sunday Footy Forum. Simon's in Moore. G'day, Simon.
1: Yeah, hi guys. Hope the line's a bit better.
0: Much better, thank you.
1: Yep. Now, I wanted to bring up the stand rule. Now, I don't mind the rule as such. I think it has a good influence on the game. But it does give the guy with the ball a real advantage. I have two problems with the way it's enforced. The first one is that the umpires are more than happy to say to the bloke on the mark, back a metre. But they never ever say forward 3 metres, despite the fact they've told them to stand.

0: not staying on the line between the mark and the goal that they're attacking, but rather just wandering backwards down the field. So well off the line of the mark. They never get called play on. Now, we saw the other day where some bloke was going for a goal after the siren. He ambled, oh, gee whiz, all of 12 inches off the line of the mark, and the umpire calls play on. So they know where the line is, but they just don't enforce it.
1: I reckon there's it's not policed as well as it should be. I'm not a fan of the stand rule. I think the game's quick enough as it is. I think there's other factors that have been brought in, the 666 rule, et cetera, et cetera. I think the game's quick enough. I think there's too much confusion. It's not well policed enough. It's going to be a big final decided by a Tiggy Touchwood stand decision. And everyone's going to blow up at the time. I'm telling you right now. Now, I know people are advocates of the stand rule. They reckon it's sped the game up. Scoring's definitely up, but I'm just not.
2: Jake?
3: I don't mind the stand rule. I spoke to Josh Carr and Chris Fagan about it the last few weeks ago, and they were both, interestingly enough, they were both in favour of it, and they felt it had opened up the game. I think that Simon makes a good point about them standing behind it. There were teams that were deliberately standing off the mark and going behind the mark, knowing that they could actually then get into a defensive position faster. And I think that's something that I think a lot of teams are trained to do this. Collingwood was a notable team in kind of exploiting to the letter of the law where you could be behind the mark and not on the mark. And there's been some, they're not totally consistent in how it's policed. So it's a difficult, the only thing I'd say against the rule is it is hard for the umpires.
4: Mm.
3: So the umpires, my sympathy is with the umpires, but has it opened up the game? I'd have to say it has.
1: Have we made the most difficult world in the umpire, game in the world to umpire, almost impossible to umpire now with so many changes and tweaks? I think we have. I'm in Jake's corner in terms of I think the umpires do a great job under really, really difficult circumstances. I think we've made it tougher for them.
3: No doubt. There's not many games that change the rules as often as AFL footy.
4: Or having to deal with the amount of players on the field or the congestion that they have to deal with.
1: So we can we give them a breather for a few seasons, please, so they can just adjust to what is there now?
4: Oh, see, I want to agree, but there's one law that just continues to annoy me, and I saw it last week. I'll tell you what that is in just a moment. Stick around. This is the Sunday Footy Forum. 1:30 if you're with us on the East Coast, 11:30 if you're with us in the West. You can adjust your own clocks wherever else you happen to be around our great nation. If you want to get in touch, we'll get to more of our callers. Guy, Spike, Ross, Damien, Gary, we're on our way to you. 1-300-558-222. After this, good to have you with us.
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4: And back to our call as we go. Let's head to Guy, who wants to have his say here on the forum. G'day, Guy.
8: How you going?
4: Very well.
8: All right. So I want to talk about the centre thrower. It's not a bounce anymore.
4: That's true. It's not.
8: And this going over the line and free kick and what have you. So in the centre circle, there's a line that runs east-west.
4: Yeah.
8: So why can't the two ruckmen line up each side and run east-west? They'll never cross the line and give a free away. They can tap it 360 degrees and they're not running into each other with their legs and knees and causing body damage and whatever.
4: Okay.

0: find yourself a spot near the boundary.
1: Oh.
0: I mean, we get conditioned. We watch it on television. We're so far away. One of the things I love about Gather Round is I get occasionally to call a game at Norwood, where you can lean and just about touch the players, and you hear the collisions. You see how courageous our players are in what they're prepared to do. It is frightening. It's not soft. So, Guy, I'll cop one of your points. The other one, no, I can't cop
2: it. It's also not just about physical contact. It's about gut running.
0: Yeah.
2: There's a lot of bravery in that. By the way, who...

0: football was everything.
1: Well, it's not. It's not at all.
0: A bit of fatigue, some great old one-on-one clashes still are very watchable.
2: Tim Warner, the former head of Seven, who you would know, Glenn, Tim said to me in a story some years ago, the most valuable 30 seconds in Australian television is the 30 seconds after a goal.
1: Yeah.
2: That's what he said.
1: Yeah, it's a good shout.
2: It was like, in other words, when he was running Seven, we need goals.
1: Mm. We need goals to help pay for what we're putting in to buy the game. Speaking of gut running, by the way, I saw Bailey Smith at Norwood against West Coast. Oh, my goodness. It's incredible.
0: A lot of courage in it.
1: Oh, huge. Just would not give up. Let's go to Spike on the footy forum, 1300 558 222. G'day, Spike.
3: G'day, boys. Love your show. Kicking around the corner for goal is a bloody art, and it's magnificent. I love it. I think most people love it. I know there's a couple of howlers in there, but it's so good to watch. And now, some players are marking 40 metres out, and the gap between the goals, you could drive a John Deere tractor through there, and they're trying to kick around the corner from 40 metres out. Is it a confidence thing, or I've got no idea.
0: It intrigues me. It really does. What happened to the days Peter Hudson used to pick a guy at the start of the game behind the goals wearing a certain coloured jumper or whatever they were wearing and just kick it to him all day? Yeah, I think that they're spending less time on goal kicking, that's for sure. For some reason, they're more confident with around the corner.
1: Can I tell you a funny story last night? Jake Waterman kicks around the corner from about 35 metres out. His dad, Chris, is sitting with us in the box and we say, what did you make about that? Don't like it. Straight up.
0: Muddy would have never kicked around corners.
1: Okay. Muddy wasn't kicking around corners.
2: There's been crucial moments in games where players that were on virtually no angle and not very far out have chosen that kick. And the one that that springs to mind last week was Patrick Cripps against the Cats for what was the winning goal. Mm. And he's like, what's he, 20 metres out?
1: Yeah.
2: 20 metres out, bound about. He's taken this fantastic mark. And credit to him. And he's just done the kick. And that's triggered a discussion with incorporating Jason Dunstall, who is the patron saint of just kick it straight. And Dunstall's point, I think, was you have to practice what you do. Mm. If you're going to do this kick, you better be training it. And

0: the Gabba, the last time that North Melbourne actually went up. And one of the reasons, I'm not being facetious when I say this, please don't jump on me if you're a Kangaroos fan, but for a club who for so long was sent to the Gold Coast and would have built at least some level of a supporter base up there for all the times that they went there, and there was genuine discussion potentially they moved there. I remember when Adam Simpson was the captain, quite often been spoken about this. And now they haven't been there at all since 2023, and haven't been to the Gabba since 2022. It's just one of those completely random, bizarre quirks of the fixture. If I was Bruce, I absolutely agree. You'd be like, hang on a sec, any chance I could see my club occasionally?
1: Yeah, we travel 7 hours to watch the games. So we're happy to, like, we watch Brisbane play, you know, Collingwood, travel 7 hours, and we can't even watch our own team play.
0: Yeah, look, I've got sympathy for you, and I can't, other than the fixture is unbelievably complex, but I would understand why you feel the way you feel about that.
1: Well, the gather round's taken the last two, is what I understand.
0: Yeah, that'd be right. Yeah, that would be correct too. I know North Melbourne definitely played Brisbane one of the, was it either Barossa or Mount Barker for one of those games as well.
1: And,
0: yeah,
1: and the Gold Coast this year. They're both supposed to be up here in this neck of the woods.
0: Yeah, that's correct. I can give you no more than my sympathy, but I understand why you'd be annoyed by it.
1: Yeah.
2: Well said, Bruce.
1: They should look at it for us North fans.
0: Good on you, Jake. I appreciate that. I'm sure it's the two games they've sold over here are the reason why that we're not getting North up in Queensland. Bruce, yeah, man, I get your frustration. Thank you very much for calling in and letting us know about it, though. Let's go to Chris in Pasco Vale. G'day to you, Chris.
3: Yeah, g'day. More two comments. So the first thing is the game's as hard as it's ever been. I'm in my near the ending of my sixth decade, and it's just less violent than it was. That's the only change. And then on North, good to hear there's more than one Roos supporter out there. Just yesterday was abysmal, right? The lack of, you can bring effort to a game, right? And the lack of leadership, the lack of resilience, like it, you know, 7 minutes into the second quarter, we're right in that game. That the lack of character, it was appalling, right? And people can make as many excuses as they want. We're at a stage where that sort of performance needs to be behind us.
4: Yeah, you shouldn't cough up 19 unanswered goals.
3: Yesterday was abysmal, right? The lack of, you can bring effort to a game, right? And the lack of leadership, the lack of resilience, like it, you know, 7 minutes into the second quarter, we're right in that game. That the lack of character, it was appalling, right? And people can make as many excuses as they want. We're at a stage where that sort of performance needs to be behind us.
4: Yeah, you shouldn't cough up 19 unanswered goals, number one. Number two, there is a lack of leadership there at the moment. The captain, Nick Larkey, he's the captain. Has 5 goals, last 5 games. That's not good enough. I know North would never put a player at risk, particularly in the climate today, but Christian Cherry didn't look right to me. He had a head clash during the week with O'Sullivan. He didn't play, and he, 15 hit-outs, but he was dominant in the corresponding fixture last year in Bunbury. He didn't look right yesterday.
0: There was one moment, for those who saw the game, you'll know exactly what I'm talking about, where Luke Ryan waltzed through the middle of the ground and gave it to Judd McVie, who then waltzed through the rest of it and could kick inside forward 50, and there was almost no pressure applied by anyone. So, and it wasn't just the marking inside forward 50 by the Dockers' big monsters. It was there was zero pressure being applied by the players who was kicking the ball inside forward 50. 19 unanswered goals. And in the response, North kicked 4 behinds.
4: Shouldn't be surprised. They've conceded 100 points the last 6 games they've played. They've lost 5 of those. So it's, the trend isn't good for them.
0: Yeah, I agree with Chris. I thought that the effort was just awful from North. And, well, Alistair Clarkson, who sometimes is happy to sort of push the discussion points different ways, used the word shame in the post game. They were absolutely appalling. Chris, hopefully better things ahead. Oh, expecting a response next weekend, the home game they've got against West Coast at Perth Stadium. But thank you for calling in. 1300 558 222. Peter is in Bicton. G'day, Peter.
5: Yeah, hi there, Clint.

0: But that settled down. And we were told the game will settle.
1: Yeah.
0: And it has.
1: Yeah, I agree with that as well. And certainly we know a lot of soft tissue injuries, as grounds are harder, you are more likely to get soft tissue injuries like it. But yeah, Ron, that's the reason why there's so many of them. And we've seen less as the grounds get softer and the players get a little bit more conditioned to it. But yeah, we'll never see no hamstring injuries in the game, no matter how much warming up you do. We're out of time, guys. Tony, I do apologise. We've just run out of time. 1-300-558-222 is the number to call. Next time we're on the Sunday Footy Forum. To everybody who got involved, thanks very much. I've really enjoyed today. Jake Knoll, thanks very much.
2: Thanks, Clinton. You were wrong. But anyway.
1: Ah, well, sometimes you are. I've been wrong a couple of times. I'm prepared to admit that. Glenn Quartermaine, good to see you.
0: I'm in your corner.
1: As you would be. I expect nothing less. Oh, you're a former Victorian.
0: I'm a Victorian.
1: Oh, well, in that case, it is good to have you on board. Thanks to everybody, wherever you are around the country. It's always good fun to have your thoughts here on the Sunday Footy Forum. Let's take you across now. Two big games to come. Essendon versus Carlton at the MCG. The battle of the interim coaches. That is ahead of us. But first, off to the SCG for Sydney up against the Saints. Your commentary team, led by Brett Sprigg, alongside him, Declan Byrne, Ryan O'Keefe, Jason Saddington, and Phil Pryor, your ABC sport team. Of course, for the Swans, they want to continue to put the pressure on Fremantle up at the top of the ladder. Big game for them. Also for the Saints, who have lost their past two to both Fremantle and to Hawthorn. For everyone who got involved, thanks very much. Right now, though, or ABC Sport, the forum's closed.
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3: You take a seat because it don't get better than this.
1: Sunday footy on ABC Sport, and we start where else but in the harbour city of Sydney. And just as we've seen Fremantle affirm top spot on the AFL ladder with their biggest ever win yesterday and the percentage boost that comes with it, the spotlight today goes on their nearest contender, now officially second in flag favouritism, the Swans. They beat up Richmond last week at this venue. Today, St Kilda comes to town, having had back-to-back defeats, an embarrassing first half last week, which saw them goalless in the first half. This is a road trip, not a long one, but a challenging one to test their mettle and keep them in contention for some finals footy at the back end of the season. They get some big names back today, the Saints, but the same is also true of the home side on this glorious sunny day at the Sydney Cricket Ground. And most importantly, you're here with us as well, Sunday footy on ABC Sport. Thank you for spending part of your weekend with us, whether it's King's Birthday Eve and you're in the middle of a long weekend in some parts of the country, or indeed just an ordinary Sunday. We'll do our best to make it extraordinary for you with our footy coverage right through the day and night. The Swans and Saints get underway here in about 40 or so minutes time. Brett Sprigg is my name, and today I've got Declan Byrne to call the action alongside me. Hey, Dec.
4: Spriggy, good to see you, and excited to see what we get today, because I don't know what the Swans got out of last week. Maybe it was nothing. I think they'll get something out of this week. Typically, Ross Lyon teams, they're dour, they're defensively minded, so I think they'll have plans to try and curb this Swans attack. And if the Swans want to go deep in finals, which now we're in the second half of the season, that they should be prepping for that. I think there'll be lots to work with today, and they'll come up against a strong defensive opposition.
1: So I mentioned those changes. Four of them for Sydney first up. They welcome back Brody Grundy from his rest last week. The captain, Callum Mills, is also back, as is Malcolm Roses. He had the ankle injury, and Matt Roberts recalled for the first time since round nine. He's been battling a groin concern. They lose key defender Lewis Melican to a hamstring, so he's out. And the rest are all omitted. Cunningham, Hanley and Laddams, who performed well in Grundy's stead last week, reverts back to the VFL. Meanwhile, for Ross Lyon's men, six, count them, six changes for the Saints, with Magnine Miller headlining the inclusions. He, Mitch Owens, Liam Ryan, all back from calf complaints. They have a debutant in Campbell Lake. 21 years of age, a half forward, their mid-season draftee. Only became an AFL player 12 days ago. This is becoming more common with the mid-season draft, certainly. But he was at Southport, coached by our own Matty Primus. Within a week, he's playing for a different VFL team, St Kilda. Kicked two goals in the twos last week, makes his AFL debut today. And then Liam Stocker and Angus Hasty also recalled. It's Hasty's first game in the senior team this year, so six changes, but out goes Sam Flanders with the Achilles. His season is over. Liam O'Connell's being omitted slash managed with Keeler, Henry, Carroll and Charlie Banfield all omitted as well. So that's how the Saints take shape today. Our experts are here. Firstly, an Norm Smith medalist and Ryan O'Keefe. Hey, Pebs.
5: Hey, good to be back. What a cracking day for footy. It's unbelievable. No excuses out there. Wish I would pull the boots on and run around out there, but that's a bit ambitious, I think. But look, I think this is going to be a really interesting game. Obviously, the Saints need to put in a good performance, but you know, we all know Rossi team is very defensive and defensive mindset. But I think if you go into a game just trying to hold or stop a team and be too defensive, and you don't have an attacking flair or go back at the Swans with some attack and challenge them, I think you're in for a long day, because you can only hold the tide back so much, and then eventually it crashes over you. So look, it's going to be interesting, and I just think that the Saints have to be on the offensive and almost defend the game with ball in hand rather than trying to defend it in their back half.
1: And alongside you is former Swan and Blue, a former teammate, Jason Saddington. Hey, Saddo.
6: Hello, hello. I'd have to agree with Pebs. This is a stunning winter's day in Sydney.
1: Perfect.
6: Stunning, stunning. Absolutely beautiful out there. And further to what you said, Pebs, with the Saints, and you do know Ross Lyon, and everyone does, that there is a defensive element, but he would have done a lot of homework on this. He'd be up for this game, and I'm sure he's going to have some jobs around stopping the Swans. You mentioned attack for them. One thing they probably struggled with a little bit, but there are a couple of inclusions that I think helped today in terms of Liam Ryan coming back and Owens.

0: that he's able to, you know, lock down one of the, some of the best, you know, small forwards in the game. There's no doubt he's been able to do that. But I think he's more than that. He's been able to add some layers in his offensive side of his game and produce some of the runs from the back half of the ground and helping us link up with hands and chains from the back half of the ground. So I think, you know, he's played 100 games and I think he's found a little niche in his position. You know, he started as a forward and now he's been moved back in the last sort of 18 to 24 months. And I think he's got still a lot of growth in him. You know, I think his first 100 games has sort of been exploring about where he's best positioned. But I think right now we've found his niche and I think he's going to keep growing over the next 100 games.
1: We've spoken to you a couple of times this year and you've told us you really enjoy the assistant coaching role, being able to, I guess, be a bit more one-on-one. There are a couple of roles out there at the moment free. Not particularly these ones, but do you want a head coach again one day?
0: Yeah, look, I've not made no secret about the fact that, you know, I love coaching and, you know, I want to be a head coach at some stage again. You know, I know that that opportunity will come along at some stage. And for me, obviously, being in the industry such a long time now and, you know, I'm open to all the opportunities that come along, but I'm also aware that they have to be right for your situation as well. So, you know, spending a lot of time in the industry, you know what it takes to be successful and you know the amount of people and the important people that need to be involved in building a successful culture. And, you know, that's what, you know, the experience I've had at Melbourne, being able to take a team from the bottom of the ladder to the top of the ladder and do something that people didn't think was possible, was pretty unique, and it took a lot of people. So I know that I'm very capable of that. I know that I'll get my opportunity again at some stage, but it's got to be the right fit. So I'm open to any of those conversations that come my way. But right now, you know, I'm really comfortable. I love the Sydney Swans. I love the environment I'm in, and, you know, I want to win here.
2: I feel like every coach, senior or assistant, past or present, has been asked their thoughts on, you know, the James Heard scenario and whether, you know, not coaching for 10 years prohibits you from getting back into that. You have a prior connection to Essendon and James in your work as an assistant previously and under Mark Thompson as well. Do you think that is a scenario? Do you think not coaching for 10 years would be an obstacle for someone like James if that was to eventuate?
0: Oh, not at all. Knowing Heard, he's a great manager of people. He's a great leader. You know, I love my time working with him. You know, when I was an assistant at Essendon, you know, he's got the ability about him to lead people and to understand the game incredibly well. So I don't see it being an issue. Clearly, when you're out of the game that long, it really comes down to the people around you. And, you know, that's no different in any organisation, that the head coach and the senior coach is one person. But there's so many people around them that need to be great at their roles as well for the club to be successful. So I'm sure no matter which club it is, you know, Essendon and Carlton going through that situation, it won't just be the one position they're looking at. They'll be looking at, you know, every position in that footy club to make it better.
2: Just back on the Swans, does the depth of this squad impress you, Simon? Obviously, it is only your first year working with it, but when you look at the guys getting left in the twos, and you've had, for the most part, a decent run with injury, do you feel really encouraged by the depth that you have at the moment?
0: Yeah, that's something that's really surprised me, is that the depth and the quality of the players that we have on our list. And, you know, obviously last week when you have four or five guys that have come out of the team and a few managed, you know, through injury, and we've got a few on the injury list that still have to come back, it has a little bit of anxiety about, you know, how are we going to go? And you look at our VFL form and it's strong, and then you see the players that come in and just execute to a high level, and yet you come away with a big win. You know, Pete Laddams, you know, Harry Cunningham, you know, Dosser, Big Dosser comes in. Harry Cole comes in as a first year, and you just say, geez, we've got a lot of talent here, a lot of depth, and, you know, it's going to hold us in good stead for the end of the year.
2: And the Saints are debuting a guy who got drafted last week. Now, this is nothing new with the way the mid-season draft is these days, but as it happens, you guys have butted more players this season than St Kilda has, for example, and you had Harry Kyle last week. How do you know when a player is ready? And you've dealt with this as a senior coach in the past, I'm sure, but is there any one determining factor that makes you say, yep, this guy is ready for AFL level?
0: Oh, clearly there's an evidence piece to it around what you see. But there's also a gut feel too. You know, we were really conscious that we needed to get some young players into our team at some stage throughout this year. And Will Edwards was one guy that we gave a lot of time to. But there's two or three games where you play, you go, geez, he's got a presence about him. Geez, he could make a difference at AFL level. He's got something unique to the AFL game, and he's been able to come in and you know, do that at an AFL level. So you grow as a footy club and a team. And Harry Cole was similar. You know, he had some things to work on offensively initially, and then in his last few weeks, it was really about, can you add that desperation to how you defend to your game and grow that. And he was able to do that. But he's an athlete. He's got some athletic traits.

0: AFL footy, they're really unique, and there's some guys that you just know are going to come in and step up to the level, and he was one again. So, you know, there's some evidence part, there's some coaching part, but then there's also the gut feel about what they're going to bring to AFL level.
1: Appreciate your time, Simon. Go well today.
0: Thanks, guys.
1: Simon Goodwin, assistant coach with the Sydney Swans, with us Sunday footy on ABC Sport. Oh, that's what I should have asked him, actually, about Zaire and Ian Miller. Because, you know, last year there was that game, of course. He was coaching Melbourne. Zaire kicks those two goals in 10 seconds to steal that game for St Kilda. And I'm pretty sure when he sat at the press conference afterwards, or sorry, a few weeks after, with Brad Green alongside him, and they announced he was departing the club, Mitch Cleary asked him, if that result goes your way, is this presser not happening today? Like, is Simon still in a job because of that? And he's, I think he facetiously sort of laughed and said, oh yeah, buddy, Nazai, you know, cost me a job. So he's up against him today here with Nazai for the Saints. And of course, Simon Goodwin now in his capacity as the Swans assistant coach.
2: Do you reckon he pushed during the week? We have to go hard on Nazai.
1: Yeah, don't let him kick two goals in 10 seconds.
3: Yeah. Beats him, gets the jacket, waves it around, Kevin Sheedy style.
1: 0437 774 774. Great chat, gents. Chris here. Question for the experts. Who's under more pressure? North Melbourne's Alistair Clarkson, whose team has had a friendly draw this season, or St Kilda's Ross Lyon, whose side has had a tougher draw so far but spent big during the trade period?
3: I think St Kilda. Like I said, I put that question out there. I just think there's been aggressive, a lot of talk with this, the signing of the players. They haven't lived up to it, and as it gets to a point where, you know, I think if you look at their assistant coaches, they've got some, you know, really good assistant coaches. Is it a bit of a succession plan you look at? Is, you know, as good as Ross has been, he's never taken a team to the final, been able to take the final step. Is it, you know, has Ross been there, sort of built the club to where it is, but maybe need an Enright or one of these other coaches to then take over, a bit like what Goodwin did with Ruzzi, and then be that next step to be able to take him further?
4: I reckon there's more expectation on St Kilda this year for sure. I mean, you could almost, as poor as North Melbourne were yesterday, you know, a few weeks back we're saying, you know, how great's their season gone. They did have a softer draw, absolutely agree with that, but I think there's been a lot more expectation on St Kilda to win more games of footy to this point.
1: Phil off the text, love the opinions of Saints, and rightly so. Are these concerns about the Saints put forward to Ross Lyon during his press conference at any time? He definitely is a coach who doesn't take to critiquing very well. Thanks, Steve. You had Ross at the...
3: Ross.
1: Were you there during the...
4: I did, yeah.
1: For a little bit, as an assistant at the Swans. I think we all know what to expect with Ross Lyon these days, especially media performance-wise.
3: Yeah, he plays the game perfectly and up to it, and he definitely does it his way. And he's, you know, he's been successful. He's a great coach and been a great coach over many, many years. But I think I can see this. I think what St Kilda would be, yeah, a really good model to what Melbourne did with Ruse, Goodwin, transition, and then I think that would be what it needs. And look,
2: you think Enright's the one?
3: I think Enright. So I'm not in that.
2: Lots of people say he's doing great things.
3: Yeah, well, you knew him as a player. He was a super smart player, and I can only imagine he'd be pretty good as a coach and demeanour around him. But I just think there's so much pressure on a head coach. I think people don't realise the amount of stuff. Does it wear them down, and they get to a point where they've been in it for so long that is it better for them to be a bit more of a mentor role to sort of a younger coach that wants to prove a bit more energy? I don't know. You can sort of see, yeah, you can see what Coxie's done now. Like I was just at an event at the club, you know, and the way Coxie's more relaxed, you know, he's cruising around, he's walking around, and just got a good vibe. And
1: you can like see, Sato.
3: Yeah, yeah, you can tell he's not a tired coach.
2: Yeah, yeah, yeah.
3: Not, you know, and I can imagine Horse in that same situation would have been cutting lab and steaming, like, you know what I mean, and just. Yeah. Just that sort of thing. I think does a bit of fresh voice or fresh sort of something help off the back of what Ross has built?
1: While we're on the Saints, let's hear from one of their fresh voices. And Phil Pryor is in the St Kilda camp.
5: Yeah, thanks, guys. We've got Saints assistant Jimmy Allen down here. Jimmy, coming off, I suppose, a tough loss last week. You've had the 10 days, I suppose. How did you reckon with everything that happened during the week?
6: Yeah, look, to be honest, the longer break probably came at a good time. We had plenty of time to reflect and address a couple of key areas, and we feel like we've educated pretty well and trained really well. So looking for a response today against a really good side.
5: and some big ins, of course.

Warner, Heaney, Roses and Hayden McLean singles to Amati, McDonald, Rowbottom and McInerney, as well as Jai Sarong. The most important goal of the game, which put the Swans in front at the 28-minute mark. Jai Sarong, the new Swan, the hero for them today. Meanwhile, for the Saints, singles to Wanganeen, Miller, in fact, five for Liam Ryan, of course, two for De Koning, two for Sharman, singles to Wilson, Wanganeen, Miller, Owens, Hall, Bradley Hill and Jack Sinclair. The Swans by 2 points here at the SCG.

Suzanne Vega there with Marlena on the wall as we get ready to play the National Weekend Evenings Quiz. The number to call to play the quiz with me, 1300 800

0: happen again, shall we? What's the capital of Jamaica?
1: Capital of Jamaica. Kingston?
0: Yeah, nice one. Did the song come to mind for you?
1: No. Oh, you know, but yeah, that's right, the song, isn't it? Yeah.
0: Yeah. Who's the current lead singer of AC/DC?
1: It's still Brian Johnson, I think, isn't it?
0: Yep, nice work.
1: Yeah.
0: Brian Johnson is right. Yeah. Which former US president wrote the memoir Dreams from My Father?
1: Former US president. Was it George W. Bush?
0: Ooh. Unfortunately, no. But I can understand why your mind would have got there. George Jr., George Sr. Yeah. But no, it wasn't George W. Bush. But hey, James, you've kicked us off on the quiz. And like I said, you're the first caller. So a book is coming your way as your prize. So I'm going to pop you on hold and Joe's going to take down your details so we can send
1: thanks,
0: you
1: Thanks, Lorraine. Thank you.
0: Book.
1: Love your show.
0: Thanks a lot. Have a good night, James. Thank you. All right. Lisa is on the road. Hey there, Lisa.
2: Hi, how are you going?
0: Very well, thanks. Hey, did you go to a live performance just today?
2: I did. I saw the Sapphires.
0: Oh, how was it?
2: Fabulous. Oh. Absolutely fabulous. I thoroughly recommend it to anyone that wants to go and see it. It was really great.
0: Yeah, tell us about some of the highlights.
2: Well, the music.
0: Yeah.
2: All of Motown classics. And there were some fabulous young Indigenous actors too. So it was really great.
0: That's really good.
2: Yeah.
0: Oh, fantastic.
2: It was really good. Lots of fun.
0: Yeah. So you saw it today. So a matinee?
2: Yes, the matinee.
0: Oh, good stuff. Now, is this the first time you've seen the Sapphires?
2: Yes. Yeah, it is.
0: Have you seen them again?
2: I think it's new. I don't think it's been out before. I'm not sure.
0: Okay.
2: Yes, definitely I would because I love the music. So
0: yeah, you'd definitely catch it again and you'd highly recommend it. Nice one. Cool.
2: Yeah.
0: All right, Lisa, to the quiz. Which former US president wrote the memoir Dreams from My Father? And it wasn't George W. Bush.
2: Tossing up there between potentially, I don't think it would be Obama because I don't think he really knew his father.
0: Are you sure?
2: Oh, did he? Is it Obama?
0: Yes, it is.
2: Oh,
0: come on, your thought process is there. It is Barack Obama. Yep, that is correct. Barack Obama's right. In feet, what is the regulation height for a basketball hoop?
2: Taller than me anyway.
0: I reckon taller than me for sure.
2: What would I say? 7 foot?
0: Oh,
2: whatever that is.
0: No, unfortunately not 7 foot. You're not far off though. A little bit higher than that. Not 7 foot. But good on you, Lisa. Good to talk to you and play the quiz with you. Thank you. Have a good night.
2: You too.
0: Bye.
2: Bye.
0: Nick's in Kilcare. Hey there, Nick. Hello.
3: Hi, how are you?
0: I'm very well, thank you. Tell me, what's the last live performance you saw?
3: Well, we actually have like a little bit of a community store where we live, and we have community artists that just donate their time and entertain the community. And we had two young sort of year 12 students, Isabel and Audrey, and they were beautiful. They were absolutely amazing, so encouraging and a little bit nervous, but they were unbelievable, incredible.
0: And what did they perform? What was the performance?
3: Oh, look, they just did a lot of mostly covers, but, you know, in their own unique voice. And, they've got a lot of promise. Like, it was just so encouraging to see two young girls, you know.
0: Oh, good on them.
3: Just get up and sing it at Wagstaff Store. So it was beautiful. Really
0: good. How nice is that? Good. And so much courage. And, like you said, it's really encouraging and it's inspiring. That's fantastic.
3: It was really great.
0: Oh, cool.
3: Fabulous.
0: All right, Nick, to the quiz. In feet, what's the regulation height for a basketball hoop? And it's not 7 foot, a bit higher than that.
3: It's not seven.
0: No.
3: I reckon it's about 10.
0: It is.
3: There you go.
0: 10 feet in. Good on you. 10 feet's correct. Nice work. All right, I've got a sound question for you. Name this song and who is performing it. Take a listen. I want you. Now, do you know the name of that song and who sings it?
3: Brains Trust. Yeah. It's always different when you're on the radio.
0: Oh, yeah. Oh, for sure.
3: Is it like the Four Seasons? No, not the Four Seasons. No.
0: Do you want to play it again?
3: Yes.
0: Yeah, okay, here it comes. Okay. That help? Name of the song and who's performing it?
3: No.
0: No. Don't be sorry. All good. Anyway. No, thank you, Nick. It's been really nice to play the quiz with you. Thank you. Have a great night.
3: Yeah, thanks, you too.
0: All right, take care. Bye-bye. Bye. Martin is in Clarencetown. Hey there, Martin.
4: Hello. How is everyone?
0: We're all doing very well. What's the last live performance you saw?
4: Oh, the last famous one would be Wendy Matthews.
0: Wendy Matthews. Oh, my goodness, that's her name. Sorry, Martin, this is going to mean absolutely nothing to you, but you have just reminded me a few weeks back on the show. Sorry, I'm not going to digress, but a few weeks back on the show, I was trying to remember the name of a Canadian singer because we were talking about school teachers and I was remembering my year six teacher, and it was Wendy Matthews. You've just said it and you've brought it back to my mind. I drew a blank completely. What was she like live? And thanks for reminding me.
4: She was brilliant live. Great singer, great stories, just a good night all round.
0: Oh, cool. When was this?
4: Oh.
0: Would have been a while.
4: Six weeks ago at the local, actually.
0: Wow. That's incredible. And was there a particular song you were kind of hanging out? Is there a particular song of hers that you really love?
4: Oh, not really. All of them.
0: All of them. Yeah, fair enough. Great. And is this the first time you saw her perform live? She's in her 60s now, right?
4: That's, I think. Yes. Yeah, she's getting up there.
0: Yeah, no, that's great. Cool. Wendy Matthews. Ah, that for me is a bit of a blast from the past. Martin, cool when you saw her live. Nice work. All right, we are on a sound question. I'm going to play this again for you. I'm after the name of the song and who sings it. Take a listen. I want you walking down the street, knowing your other love will be. Do you know the name of that song and who sings it?
4: I reckon it sounds like Stop in the Name of Love by the Supremes.
0: Good work.

0: Well done, Martin. The Supremes' Stop in the Name of Love is correct. Nice one. Next question. Who was the American president in 1987?
1: 87?
0: Yeah.
1: 87 would have been George W.
0: Oh, no, it wasn't.
1: I'm going to go with
0: no. Yeah, no, it wasn't George W., unfortunately.
1: Oh, I
0: reckon you've got it. It's just there, that grey matter. But well done on the Supremes, and it's been really nice to talk to you, Martin, and play the quiz with you. Thank you.
1: Thank you. Have a good night.
0: Yeah, you too. Have a great night. Bye-bye. Tony's in Penshurst. Hey there, Tony.
2: Hello, Serene. Hi. Lovely night tonight. Nice and clear and cold.
0: It is in Sydney, that's for sure. Tell me, what was the last live performance you saw?
2: It was 3 weeks ago. Huh? It was Split Ends for my birthday. My birthday was on a Saturday and Split Ends was on the Monday.
0: Oh, happy
2: and you
0: birthday.
2: Play them all the time.
0: Happy
2: yes.
0: birthday for them. Cool. Is that the yes. first time you've seen them live?
2: Yes, and I'm also seeing Mental as Anything in 3 weeks' time.
0: Oh, well, look at you go in 3 weeks' time. Okay, so do you reckon, do you kind of get out to live performances often?
2: Yes, I do regularly. I'm going to the theatre on Wednesday to see a play. So I go see that. I saw the Sydney Writers' Festival several weeks ago as well. And a lot of prominent writers, and including some of our ABC presenters as well, Hamish and Waleed and Annabelle Crabb. So a whole heap of people. So it's been great. Yeah, I go quite regularly.
0: Yeah, you go out quite regularly. That's awesome. So wait, what did you say you're seeing in a couple of weeks? Who was it?
2: Mental as Anything.
0: Oh, Mental as Anything. Good stuff. Yes. And Split Ends, you put them up there, recommend it?
2: Oh, totally. I see Red. 6 months in the Leaky Boat, all the classics.
0: Yeah, good.
2: Nice. I think you play them regularly as well.
0: No, probably. Oh, good on you, Tony. All right, to the quiz. The question we're up to: who was the American president in 1987?
2: Was it Ronald Reagan?
0: It was. Ronald Reagan is correct. According to the Hitchhiker's Guide to the Galaxy, what's the answer to the ultimate question of life, the universe, and everything?
2: It's 42.
0: It is. 42's right. All right. A horse, a horse. My kingdom for a horse are the last words of which Shakespearean villain?
2: Yes. Horse. That's not Macbeth.
0: Which Australian? Oh, I was Australian. Which Shakespearean?
2: Shakespearean villain? I'm going to kick myself. I'll just go Macbeth.
0: Oh, I know you know.
2: No. I didn't think so.
0: Not Macbeth, but nonetheless, good on you. Tony, always good to talk to you. Thank you.
2: Thanks a lot, Serene. Good
0: Take
2: night.
0: Take care. Have a good one. Bye-bye. Bye. Dan is in Yenda. Hey there, Dan.
3: G'day.
0: Hello. What was the last live performance you saw?
3: Just a busker in Melbourne playing dance music.
0: Yep.
3: With like a bucket drum.
0: Oh, yeah.
3: And like plates and saucepans.
0: Yeah. Yeah, buskers can be so good. Was it good?
3: Playing the most wickedest dance music you've ever heard.
0: Cool. How long was he playing?
3: I don't know. I was on my way to the footy, so I only stopped for a bit.
0: Oh, you stopped for a bit. Yeah, fair enough. Any highlights, anything sort of in particular that you heard that you recognised, or was it just awesome good beats?
3: All original.
0: Yeah. Oh, that's awesome. Cool. Nice one, Dan. All right, to the quiz. A horse, my kingdom for a horse are the last words of which Shakespearean villain?
3: Thank you.
0: Not for you. pass it on, Dan. All right, take care. Have a good night. All right. John's in Everton Park. Hey there, John.
4: Hello.
0: Tell me, what's the last live performance you saw?
4: Yeah, I too went and seen Split Ends at the Entertainment Centre.
0: Ah, you and Tony. There you go. How was it?
4: Brilliant.
0: Yeah.
4: It was the first time I've seen them.
0: Yep. What was the highlights for you?
4: Oh, just hearing every song, like every song that you'd heard on the radio over the years. And, so many good songs. It was brilliant.
0: Very memorable. What was the atmosphere like?
4: Great.
0: Yeah.
4: It wasn't sold out, which I was surprised about, but... Yeah, it was good.
0: Oh, good.
4: I was so happy. They were all wearing their uniforms from back in the 70s.
0: Oh, were they?
4: the checkered suit.
0: Bit of the nostalgia there as well.
4: It was good.
0: Good one. Oh, nice. All right, John. A horse, my kingdom for a horse are the last words of which Shakespearean villain? And it's not Macbeth.
4: Richard III?
0: Yeah, nice work. Richard III is right. Well done. All right, former Canadian Prime Minister Justin Trudeau is the son of another former Canadian Prime Minister. What was his name? He was Prime Minister from 1980 to 1984.
4: I'll have to go NFI on that one.
0: No? Okay. No idea. We'll pass this one on. Well done on Richard III, and good to play the quiz with you, John. Thank you.
4: Thank you.
0: All right, you have a good night. Bye-bye. We're playing the National Weekend Evenings Quiz. The question we're up to, former Canadian Prime Minister Justin Trudeau is the son of another former Canadian Prime Minister. What was his name? He was Prime Minister from 1980 to 1984. If you know the answer, you've got a call to play the quiz with me, 1300 800 222.
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0: We're playing the National Weekend Evenings Quiz, and we're also talking about live performances and the last live performance that you saw. On the text line, Philippa says, I went to The Drover's Wife at the Glasshouse Theatre recently. So there you go. What about you? We're talking about that while we're playing the quiz. 1300 800 222. Betty is in Dapto. Hello there, Betty.
10: Hello, Serene.
0: How are you?
10: I'm fine, thank you.
0: Oh, very good. What's the last live performance you saw, Betty?
10: Well, it was Lionel Richie, and it was up at Barrow at the, Vineyard.
0: Yep.
10: And that was about, you know how old I am. So,
0: I do, yeah.
10: So, you know, it's about 15 years ago or something.
0: Yeah. Do you have a favourite song of his?
10: Oh, I like all his songs. I really like Lionel Richie, but I would never go to one of those again because it's so far from where they do their performance to the toilets and everything that you nearly need a bicycle to go from one to the other.
0: Oh, Betty. Fair enough. You're right. It does, and then you have to wait.
10: Yes, line up and...
0: Oh, goodness.
10: But anyway, I've been to quite a few. I've seen Dolly Parton and... Her mate and...

0: I've been to quite a few. I've seen Dolly Parton and her mate and at the Entertainment Centre in Sydney.
1: Oh, good. How was Dolly Parton?
0: Oh, it was a beautiful concert. Yeah. And I also saw John Denver at the Sydney Cricket Ground, open air. That was a beautiful concert.
1: Oh, nice.
0: That was a beautiful concert,
1: yeah,
0: too.
1: Yeah, would have been too. Beautiful.
0: And Adrian has seen, who did you say, Adrian?
2: Paul Simon.
1: Oh, Paul Simon's. Good.
0: Yeah.
1: So of all of those and all the ones you've seen, Betty, which one was the standout for you, do you reckon?
0: Oh, well, for comfort and everything, it would have been Dolly Parton because that was a lovely concert. And we had nice seats and everything. So
1: yes, comfort's important. I'm with you. It's a good one. All right, Betty, to the quiz. Do you know the name of the former Canadian... Oh, sorry, the name of the... former Canadian Prime Minister Justin Trudeau is the son of another former Canadian Prime Minister. What was his name? He was Prime Minister from 1980 to 1984.
0: Well, I think he was also a Trudeau, but...
1: Yep, he was a Trudeau. What was his first name?
0: But I don't know his first name. Do you know Adrian?
2: No.
1: Oh, Adrian doesn't know either.
2: About Franco?
0: What about Justin?
1: Justin's the son. What the dad's name?
0: No, I don't know, Serene.
1: That's all right, Betty. No worries. We'll pass on the baton and give someone else a shot. What do you reckon?
0: Yeah.
1: Sounds good. Well, can't wait to talk to you again, Betty. Thank you.
0: Bye.
1: Have a good night. Bye. Bye, Adrian.
2: Bye.
1: Bye-bye. Ned's in Moree. Hey there, Ned.
3: G'day, darling. How are you?
1: I'm well, thank you. What's the last live performance you saw?
3: It was Willie Nelson at Tamworth.
1: Ooh, how was that?
3: Oh, it went off, mate. It went off. He came out and he sang his songs and a lot of them too. He played for a long time.
1: Yep.
3: And at the end, he said, "Righto, Tamworth, thank you, guys." He said, "I've got to catch a plane to Newcastle."
1: And, did he say that? Newcastle?
3: Oh, he said Newcastle.
1: Oh, Newcastle.
3: Yeah.
1: In his accent. Yeah.
3: I'm walking in the, I'm at the Guadalcanal Park. Anyway, darling, he was walking off. He had the red bandana on. You should have seen his guitar. Wow, it was bashed to pieces and everyone's signature. And
1: I took
3: my old fishing hat off. And I was singing out, "Willie, Willie, Willie," and I threw it, and it went like a boomerang, and he caught it, put it back on. He said, "Come on, boys, back out."
1: Oh, well, look at this, Ned. What a moment.
3: And it was, darling, and I was, it was a seated concert at the Entertainment Centre.
1: Yeah.
3: And I asked the security guard, I said, "Mate, when can I go down?" He said, "Last song." I went down the last song, and then... It just got jammed, and I threw him a hat, and he came back on, and he played another four or five songs.
1: Oh, he did an encore. He did an encore.
3: Yes, he came back
1: How
3: on.
1: How good's
3: the boys
1: that?
3: Back out with my hat on, fishing hat, and then he played four or five songs, and he said, "Well, I'm getting to the stage. I gotta go. I gotta get this plane." And as they're walking off, he threw my hat out, and it landed about two boys down. And the bloke said, "Here's your hat, mate."
1: Well, that's a memory that's going to stay, isn't it? How nice.
3: And then I went out to Nundle Pub and saw Scully and told him, and I had a good night there as well.
1: You had a very good night. Oh, okay. Good stuff. Nice. Good great you, story as well. Got to repeat that one, Ned.
3: Alrighty.
1: Keep telling that story. It's a good one.
3: I do. I do tell it. It is a nice story.
1: Yeah, it is nice.
3: It's true blue. Yep.
1: Yeah, for sure. All right, Ned, to the quiz. We're going to Canada with this one. Former Canadian Prime Minister Justin Trudeau is the son of another former Canadian Prime Minister. What was his name? He was Prime Minister from 1980 to 1984.
3: Yes. I do think I know it. Well, he was a Trudeau, Justin's father.
1: Yep.
3: His name was Dad.
1: Yeah. To Justin, he was Dad.
3: Yes.
1: But as Prime Minister, he was what?
3: John. anyway.
1: Too much fun, Ned. Too much
3: fun.
1: Hey,
3: darling, it doesn't matter. This is a great quiz.
1: Thanks a lot. And it's really good to have the chance to chat with you and play.

0: play the quiz with you, Ned.
1: Thank you, mate, so much.
0: Have a good night. Andrew is in Allambie Heights. Hello there, Andrew.
2: Good evening.
0: Hello. What was the last performance you saw?
2: Last concert we went to was the Counting Crows at the Enmore Theatre.
0: Oh, yeah? When was that?
2: It's in April, I think it was.
0: Oh,
2: yeah,
0: okay.
2: To my wife, she's we've seen them many times, but it's her favourite band. Oh. So, yeah, it was good. It was great.
0: Yep. And do they keep kicking goals, given you've seen them quite a few times? Always good.
2: Yeah,
0: always good when you see them live.
2: Yeah, the dreadlocks years ago, and then now it's the shorter hair as they've got a bit older. But they're great. Yeah, really, really good.
0: Yeah, and they still, you know, create an atmosphere, interact with the crowd.
2: Yeah, no, it's great. It's it's a bit smaller venue, the Enmore, but it's
0: The Enmore's. I love the Enmore. I love the Enmore Theatre. It's awesome.
2: Standing up and it's really good.
0: Oh, good. No, very, very good. And when was this? April.
2: I think it was April.
0: Yeah, it was April. Fair enough. I think they're still, I'm sort of just looking online here. I think they might still be touring, I think.
2: I think they've left Sydney.
0: Yeah, they've left Sydney. I'm looking, I think that 10th of June in the UK, 14th of June in Rome. Oh, yeah. They're still going.
2: Still on the same tour,
0: then France. Yeah, it looks like they're still on the same tour. There you go.
2: It's funny, at the end of the concert, he always says, "We will be back," you know, and that meaning we know they're coming back again.
0: Yeah,
2: you know?
0: They got to come back, and then you'll go see them again, right?
2: Correct.
0: Yeah, that's just how it goes.
2: That's it.
0: All right, Andrew, do you know the name of Justin Trudeau's father, who was also a Canadian Prime Minister in 1980 to 1984? It's not John.
2: No, I didn't think it was John. Is it? It's a very French name, I think. Is it Pierre?
0: It is Pierre. Nice work, Andrew. Pierre Trudeau is correct. All right, next question. Gwen Stefani was the lead singer of which American band?
2: Gwen Stefani. Well, she went out solo, didn't she?
0: She did, yeah, she did. But I think the band sang, was it Don't Speak? Memory, that's a memory. I think that's one of the Don't Speak. Oh, gee, Joe's telling me off. He's like, he can't be giving clues. I'm like, am I giving clues? I'm sort of just thinking out loud. whoops. All right, go. Who do you reckon it is?
2: Oh, I don't know.
0: No, don't be sorry. Hey, you gave us Pierre Trudeau. Nice work, Andrew. Really good to talk to you as well. Thanks a lot.
2: Thanks, Eve.
0: Have a good night. Bye-bye. Ron is near Singleton. Hey there, Ron.
3: Hi there.
0: Hello. Tell me last performance that you saw.
3: Well, today I'm heading home from the Newcastle Hunter-Valley Folk Club Session Fest, which is held at Morisset Showground.
0: Oh, what's
3: it
0: called?
3: And we've had a weekend of live music and bush poetry as well.
0: Beautiful. What did you say it's called? The Session Feast?
3: It's called Session Fest.
0: Oh, Session Fest.
3: The Folk Club runs the venue. No paid performers. Just we have these sessions where people can get up and do their performance and share it with the other people that turn up.
0: Oh, cool. How was it?
3: It was excellent. We had some beautiful weather, and the people have come as far as from Melbourne and Sydney and Newcastle area, of course.
0: Yeah.
3: And it's a great gathering. We hold it every year on the King's birthday weekend.
0: Cool. It's an opportunity for just Is it mainly locals who are performing?
3: No, as I said, we had people coming up from Sydney.
0: Oh, sorry, you did. Yeah. Oh, I thought you meant spectators and punters, but performers as well.
3: Yeah, I guess there's a large, the audience, I would suggest that more than 50% of the people come are performers.
0: Yeah.
3: Or at least they get up to do something during the weekend.
0: Yeah.
3: And the people that don't perform are inspired to perhaps do something next year.
0: Yeah, okay. Oh, good one. Fair enough. And how long have you been, the thing is, I've heard of it vaguely, but I don't know what year it's in. How long has it been running? Do you know?
3: The Folk Festival at Morisset has been running for about 12 years now.
0: Oh, good.
3: But the Folk Club's been running an annual festival for something like the first one was run back in about 1974.
0: Oh, wow.
3: And the Folk Club, Newcastle Hunter Valley Folk Club, has been running events regularly.
0: Very good.
3: Over the Queen's birthday and King's birthday now.
0: Great. Cool. All right, Ron, do you know the name of the American band for which Gwen Stefani was the lead singer of?
3: No, I've no idea.
0: No.
3: The American singers. No, I just don't know.
0: No, I'm going to pass it on.
3: I will have to pass it on.
0: All right, Ron, not a problem at all. Good to talk to you. Have a good
3: night.
0: Thank you. Bye-bye.
3: Cheers.
0: Bye. Svapka is in Illawong. Hey, Svapka.

0: Hello. Hi, can you hear me?
1: Yes, I can hear you.
0: Very good. What's the last live performance you went to or you saw?
1: We went to Sydney Opera. There was the drum performance.
0: Yeah.
1: I think in October. Yeah, it was very lovely. Yeah.
0: Yeah. What was it called? Sorry, the drum performance?
1: I forgot the name, but yeah, it was sold out, I would say.
0: Yeah. What was it like? Did you enjoy it?
1: Yes. Yeah. It was Friday night. Mm-hmm. Yeah. It was nice. Yeah.
0: Cool. Great. Was there a lot of people?
1: Full house. Yes, full house.
0: Oh, that always makes for a really good atmosphere, especially at the Opera House.
1: Yeah.
0: Yeah. Oh, nice one. Cool. All right, Fapka, Gwen Stefani was the lead singer of which American band? That's the question we're up to in the quiz. Do you know?
1: I'll have to ask my trust.
0: Go ahead.
1: My daughter, yeah.
0: So Gwen Stefani was the lead singer of which American band?
1: Do you know?
2: I think it's...
0: Do you know? Help Mum out.
1: Not sure.
0: That's all right. No, that's okay. All good. No problem at all. You want to pass it on?
1: Yeah.
0: All right.
1: We tried for the time, so it was nice.
0: Oh, not a problem at all, Svapka. Good to talk to you and play the quiz with you. Thank you. Have a good night. Bye. Bye-bye.
1: Bye-bye.
0: Kerry's in Kangaroo Point. Hey there, Kerry.
3: Oh, hello, Serene.
0: Hello. What's the last live performance you saw?
3: Philip Quast. Now, Philip Quast played Javert in the 10th anniversary of Les Miserables.
0: Okay.
3: And he had a concert here at the QPAC in Brisbane.
0: Yeah.
3: He was very good. He was that good in Australia that Cameron McIntosh invited him to England to do the 10th anniversary.
0: Oh, what's his name, did you say?
3: Philip Quast, Quast.
0: Oh, okay, cool. And how was it?
3: Oh, he's wonderful. He only had a lady on the piano, like in the production of Les Mis, of course, in London. He had a full orchestra behind him. Now, he sings a song called Stars. So if you ever get a chance, play Stars, because most people say that his rendition is the best.
0: Oh, okay. I'm going to have to. Yeah, I'm going to have
3: to. Very, very good. He's a teacher these days.
0: Oh, okay. And does he play bass? Like bass? Oh, no, he's a bass baritone singer.
3: No, yeah.
0: He's a bass baritone singer.
3: I don't know, call him that's a tenor true. Or possibly, but beautiful voice.
0: Oh, wow. Okay. No, I haven't had the pleasure, so thanks for introducing me. I'm going to have to check him out. And what's the name of that song? Stars, was it?
3: Yes, Stars. Yes, it's a song that he sings, I think, playing the character. I think it's before he commits suicide, the character in Les Mis.
0: Yeah,
3: I think that's when it comes in. But I was lucky to see it in London in 2011 at the Queen's Theatre.
0: Yeah.
3: Wonderful performance.
0: Oh, it would have been incredible, yeah. Wow. Mm. All right, cool. Thank you, Kerry. All right, to the quiz. Gwen Stefani was the lead singer of which American band?
3: There's no doubt about no doubt.
0: There's no doubt about no doubt. Nice work. No doubt is correct. In relation to televisions, what does the acronym LCD stand for?
3: I think I know. No, I don't know, Serena. I'll get off and give somebody else a go.
0: Hey, but well done. We're getting a bit stuck on Gwen Stefani and No Doubt, so thanks for giving us that one. We've moved along. Good to play the quiz with you, Kerry. Have a good night.
3: Thanks, Serena.
0: Take care. Bye-bye. We're playing the National Weekend Evenings Quiz. The question we're up to in relation to televisions, what does the acronym LCD stand for? If you know the answer, you've got a call to play the quiz with me, 1300 800 222.
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0: We're playing the National Weekend Evenings quiz, and we're also talking about live performances and the last live performance that you saw. Jen from Newcastle says, I saw Everclear at Bar on the Hill here recently. They were fantastic. First couple of songs were a bit rusty, but later the lead singer explains he had MS and it made sense. Awesome concert, perfect blend of interesting chats and excellent music. Thank you, Jen. 1-300-800-222 is the number to call to play the quiz with me. Jay is in Canberra. Hey there, Jay.
2: Hi, g'day, Sue.
0: Hello. Tell me, what was the last live performance you saw?
2: Just the football Roosters against the Raiders on Friday night count. They had dancing girls in the middle in the half hour.
0: Oh, look, it's a it's live, it's a performance. And like when we were chatting about this last hour, we were talking about live music, but we were also talking about just other activities that are really beneficial when it comes to seeing things live like that. And sports definitely one of them. So how was it?
2: It was awesome. I'm a Rooster supporter, but I had my 10-year-old boy with me, and I can't see too well. I could just see that there was a white team and a dark coloured team, which was mine.
0: Right.
2: And he did the commentary for me.
0: Oh, did he?
2: He knew all the players of both teams, and yeah, he's a budding Andrew. What's his name? But
0: yeah,
2: I didn't ask him to. He just came out with it. He did it so well, and we had a great night together.
0: Oh, that's great.
2: I'm getting on now, and I'm over 60, and I remember the same stadium that they played at on Friday night used to host the bands that came to Canberra.
0: Yep.
2: The bigger bands, and I remember 9 bands for $9 for 9 hours for 99 cents.
0: Wow.
2: And they included my sex and other groups of the ilk. And there was other ones that were 6 bands for $6.
0: Yeah, okay.
2: But all the upcoming bands like Eurogliders and MySex and other acts that went on to make names for themselves,
0: Yeah.
2: I remember seeing Cube Army way back in the day. Not many people can attest to seeing that. There wasn't a very big roll-up.
0: Yeah, fair enough. No, that's awesome. Cool. And it's really nice that you had a nice night, at the sport the other night. It's great.
2: Oh, yeah. I was just sending him a message thanking him again.
0: Oh, for sure. I
2: wasn't sure. I thought he'd follow my team because he's following Dad's team. But he assures me that he chose his team. There's 17 teams to choose from. And
0: that's who he chose.
2: There you go.
0: Yeah. Great night out. Really memorable. All right, Jay, to the quiz. In relation to televisions, what does the acronym LCD stand for?
2: Oh, is it liquid crystal? Crystal.
0: Yeah.
2: I can't think what the D was. Liquid display?
0: Yeah, that's the one. Oh, well done, brain. Good one. Liquid crystal display is correct. For which film did actors Matt Damon and Ben Affleck win an Oscar for their screenplay?
2: Oh, the first one, that one they wrote the
0: Yeah. What was the movie?
2: Will Hunting.
0: Will Hunting. I'm gonna. you're there, and I'm gonna pay it. You do know it. That's right. It's good. You had Will Hunt. It's Good Will Hunting, and you had Will Hunting. So I'm like, oh, you know it. Good Will Hunting.
2: Yeah, that's it's the blooming medication I'm on.
0: No, good. Yeah, no, you got it. Good Will Hunting's correct. All right, I've got a sound question for you. Take a listen to this. I'm after the name of the song and the person singing it. Take a listen.
7: My darling, believe me.
0: Do you know the name of that song and who sings it?
2: Okay, but yeah, it sounds like Aretha.
0: Yep.
2: But
0: it's Aretha. What's the name of the song? Do you want me to play it again for you?
2: Yeah.
0: All right, take a listen. You're right. It is Aretha.
2: I'm hoping the name is in the lyric.
0: Oh. Let's see, but hopefully the tune will get you, because you're right, it is Aretha. Take a listen.
7: My darling, believe me, for me there is no one but you.
0: Do you know the name of that Aretha song? What do you reckon, Jay?
2: Nah, my mind's taken up by that pink Cadillac and rubbish. Nobody but you.
0: Now you want to pass it on?
2: Release me?
0: No, it's not Release Me, unfortunately.
2: You've
0: helped out the other person. We know it's Aretha Franklin, and maybe you've helped out the other person, Jay. So we'll
2: I hope so, and I'll take up plenty of your time.
0: Not at all. Oh, gosh, don't be silly. No, not at all. It's been really nice to talk to you and play the quiz with you. Thanks so much, Jay. Have yourself a lovely night. Mark is in Home Hill. Hey there, Mark.
8: Hello.
0: Hello. Tell me, what's the last live performance you saw?
8: I thought it was Fleetwood Mac, but it was Andre Rieu.
0: Oh, how was it?
8: Very good.
0: Yeah, Fleetwood Mac, Andre Rieu. We've got different genres happening here. When was this?
8: Ooh, there you got me. Probably 10 years ago, 11 years
0: ago. Yeah. Fair enough. But, the violin, like, do you remember it vividly?
8: Yes, I do.
0: Yeah, how was it?
8: Oh, it was excellent. Yeah. Excellent.
0: Yeah.
8: And on the big screens and in the castle and everything was very good.
0: Oh, of course. The setting and the atmosphere would have been incredible. Really grand.
8: Yes.
0: Yeah. Cool. Mark, I'm after the name of this Aretha Franklin song. Take a listen. Hang on. Let me play it for you.

0: Nice work. I say a little prayer is correct by Aretha Franklin. Good on you, Mark. Nice work. Next question. Which Australian author wrote the 1977 novel Monkey Grip? Do you know? Nice work. I say a little prayer is correct by Aretha Franklin. Good on you, Mark. Nice work. Next question. Which Australian author wrote the 1977 novel Monkey Grip? Do you know?
1: Going back to those.
0: That's the gong we heard, which means this is going to be our last question, but I don't want to break your train of thought. Which Australian author wrote the 1977 novel Monkey Grip?
1: I think it might be Helen Garner.
0: Nice work. And guess what, Mark? That was our last question because we heard the gong indicating that that's our last question for tonight. And usually when that gong goes off and we're on our last question, whoever gets it right is tonight's quiz winner. So guess what?
1: Woo-hoo!
0: Yeah. Nice work, Mark. You are tonight's quiz winner. Woo-hoo! Well done. Woo. Yep. So I'm going to pop
1: you.
0: You're very welcome. Well done. I'm going to pop you on hold.

0: to take down your details so we can send you the ABC Evenings fridge magnet as your prize, along with a book. So let Joe know what genres you like and we'll see what we can find and send you. Congratulations again, Mark.
1: Thank you very much.
0: Nice work. Night. Yeah, you too. Have a great night. Thanks a lot. Have a good night. Thanks. Congratulations to Mark from Home Hill, tonight's quiz winner. All right, we've got time for a track before we get to the news. So let's hear all of Aretha Franklin, I Say a Little Prayer.

0: Sunday Night Science.
1: Chris Smith, Dr. Chris Smith is with us. He's a consultant virologist at Adam Brooks Hospital in the UK. He's also the presenter of the Naked Scientist podcast. Hello, Chris. Welcome back.
2: Hi, Suzanne. How? Thank you.
1: Now, this is a story I'm struggling to get my head around, so you are going to have to explain this for me. This is about chicks hatching from artificial eggs. I guess the first question is why?
2: I think this is amazing. I spoke to Ben Lamb, who's the chief executive officer of Colossal Biosciences in America, about this story, because I saw a reference to it and I'd spoken to them before, but I hadn't realised they'd gone down this path as well as trying to bring back woolly mammoths, which is another project they're working on. And what they're doing is saying, well, we want to bring back extinct birds like the dodo and also like the New Zealand giant moa. Now, the moa, giant moa, weighed about a quarter of a ton, and there's not really any animals on earth that big anymore. Well, there aren't bird-wise, and therefore there are very few animals that have eggs big enough, even if you could make a new embryonic moa that you could put it into to nurture it. So you need an egg, because the question, what came first, chicken or the egg? Well, in this case, you need both. So what they did was to say, well, we can try and make an artificial egg that we could put an embryo into and then grow it in the laboratory, and the animal inside wouldn't know it wasn't in a real bird egg. And so they've proved the point so far with chickens. The next step will be to go to a bigger species like an emu, and then ultimately to moas. And the way it works is that they've made a 3D printed titanium egg, which has a window in the top so you can see what's going on inside. You get the embryo from they've done it with chickens so far to prove that this will work. So you get two chickens to mate and you get an embryo. So that would be growing inside a chicken egg.
1: Okay, so a chicken
2: and
1: embryo.
2: Then you take, yeah, and you take the chicken embryo and you put it into this artificial egg.
1: Okay.
2: And you can then supplement it with various things. You give it the environment, so it's fooled into thinking it's still inside a chicken egg being incubated, and it hatches. And they've now got about 25 chickens clucking around in their laboratory, which they've made and grown in this artificial egg system. So that proves that, scaled up, this probably will work. But then you're saying, well, how do you get back a dead dodo? Or how do you get back an extinct moa? Well, we have museum specimens of these things, and they can now begin to, from those specimens, get DNA and then look at this artificial egg system. So that proves that, scaled up, this probably will work. But then you're saying, well, how do you get back a dead dodo? Or how do you get back an extinct moa? Well, we have museum specimens of these things, and they can now begin to, from those specimens, get DNA and then look at the fragmentation of the DNA and put the fragments back together, a bit like reassembling broken pottery. You can put the fragments back in just the right places to work out what the genetic sequence would have been. You can then engineer that genetic sequence, and you can then edit that into a bird like an emu, a big bird. And the reason for using an emu is that it's a bit subtle, but you can do this so that the emu will have basically the ability to make moa sperm and eggs.
1: How do you give the emu that ability?
2: Well, you edit the cells that make gametes, sperms and eggs, so that their genetic makeup is moa, not emu. So you have an emu, but its know-how, genetic know-how for making sperms and eggs, is moa. And then it will make moa or dodo DNA-enriched sperms and eggs, which will then be fertilised. And then you basically make a dodo embryo. And just as they did for the chicken, you put that into the artificial egg and you grow it. And then you've got your first one, and you do this enough times to then have a population of them. And then nature takes over. You can get it back. They're the real deal. They're talking about having this working to an extent pretty soon. I mean, this is not pie in the sky 10 years away. They're talking about much more near term than that.
1: I have quite a few questions. How do you actually change the emu's basically reproductive system so that it's

0: as Cambridge's Department of Physics just published in the journal Nature, was an observation of a black hole which dates back to just 700 million years after the universe started. So this is going back about 13 billion years or so. It's incredible to see back in time that far. And why this is interesting is that this black hole is entirely on its ownsome. Nothing else around it. There's no galaxy, there's no stars. And you can see it very discreetly with these images. And they've even been able to weigh the black hole. How on earth do you weigh a black hole? The answer is that you can see the signature in the light of hydrogen swirling around the black hole, and you can measure, based on that light signature, how fast the hydrogen gas is moving and swirling. And that tells you how big the black hole is in terms of mass to be able to accelerate gas and excite gas in that way. So this is really interesting because what we've got is this black hole entirely on its own, no galaxy, no stars.
1: And how do
0: If
1: you
0: you'd
1: know
0: asked a
1: how old it
0: physicist,
1: is?
0: well, because the light, as it comes to us through the universe, stretches because the universe is growing. And as the universe grows, the light which came from far away travels through more and more space that's stretching out as the light travels. So the light itself gets stretched out. This is called the Doppler effect or redshift. And there are certain chemicals that produce very discrete patterns or wavelengths of absorption. And we know that that element, hydrogen, will always produce a signature at that particular color. So if the light gets stretched, that color gets stretched and it changes color. And we can see that change, and that change is proportional to how far the light has traveled through space. So that tells us how far back in time, because light travels at the same speed everywhere. That tells us how long that light's been traveling. So you can pinpoint the age back to 700 million years after the Big Bang. So billions of years it's been coming to us. So that's how we know how old it is. So we can weigh this black hole. We know how old it is. That puts it right at the beginning of the universe and also doesn't have a galaxy, doesn't have any stars. So this is really interesting because basically we thought that black holes would form because a massive star would form, blow itself to smithereens and collapse in on itself, forming a black hole. And that would then eat up other black holes and gather other stars around it. Hey presto, here comes your galaxy. This does not appear to be the case. It looks like these black holes can form without any stars, without any galaxies first. And this adds weight to our idea that perhaps in the very early universe, there was enough gas forming a black hole, and that would then eat up other black holes and gather other stars around it. Hey presto, here comes your galaxy. This does not appear to be the case. It looks like these black holes can form without any stars, without any galaxies first. And this adds weight to our idea that perhaps in the very early universe, there was enough gas around in a compact way to collapse in on itself and form black holes first. And perhaps those massive black holes then gathered enough material around them to start galaxies which had active star-forming regions in them. And so perhaps this is how the universe got the structure that it did back in time.
1: So perhaps black holes were actually an important part of where we got to today.
0: Yeah,
1: Important
0: they would
1: building
0: have
1: block.
0: perhaps helped to fashion the structure of space and the galaxies that formed way back at the beginning of time. There are a number of theories as to how this could have happened, but this adds a bit more weight to this idea that perhaps there was enough gas around, because it would have been the universe was smaller at that time, so more condensed. The material that was in it was mainly hydrogen, and it was going to be a lot closer together because there was more of it and it was compact. So therefore, the chances of it forming a black hole spontaneously like this, which would then have been incredibly gravitationally active and pulled in more stuff around it, enabling galaxies to form in the pattern they did with stars in them, with the patterns they have. This adds a bit more weight to that argument.
1: But not at this one, right? This one doesn't have a galaxy.
0: Not yet. But what the argument goes is you form these black holes, and then the next stage is they start to grab other material and galaxies start to form around them. So this would lend weight, because remember, we're seeing this as it was 700 million years after the Big Bang. We're not seeing this now, we're seeing it as it was back then. So this may well have then gone on to turn into a big black hole at the center of a galaxy, like our big black hole at the center of our
1: But
0: galaxy.
1: how will we know, Chris? Don't we have to wait for another couple of
0: You
1: million
0: look at it,
1: years and then look back again?
0: no. you can't, obviously, you can't do real-time follow-up on this one,

0: But what you do is you find something which is, say, a bit younger.
1: Ah.
0: And you say, ah, when we find one which is otherwise identical, but now look, it's in this milieu, it's in this context, it's very likely that this turns into this.
1: Absolutely fascinating. Now, someone wants to know, could the black hole be the beginning, end or creation of a universe, which we've kind of talked about, but could they be intertwined with string theory?
0: Well, we just don't know. I mean, some people argue that at the arse end of a black hole is a white hole, which is a new Big Bang in another universe. I mean, there's all these theories, and as one physicist put it to me, you have to be really careful with theories because you can prove on paper anything you like. The reality may be different. And so when it comes to that, you've got to basically use your theories to make predictions, and then you design experiments to test them based on what we can see. So that really, that question at the moment is unanswerable.
1: Mm.
0: But what we do know is that if there are parallel universes, perhaps spawned by white holes, which are all the material being splurged out of black holes that have eaten that material, that we think, based on the theory, gravity should be able to propagate from one of these universes to another.
1: Now, Chris, just hold on for me. I've got some people who are coming back from listening to the AFL that we need to welcome.

0: it's in its orbit, it's getting less, days are shorter, whereas the southern hemisphere is getting longer days because of that tilt favouring the day length. The sun is higher in the sky, rises sooner, sets later. That means more energy flows in. It's nothing to do with the planet being closer to the sun, because the tilt is inconsequential compared to the millions of kilometres it is out to the sun. It's the length of the day, and therefore the amount of energy that reaches the planet, that determines that. But that tilt is not fixed. The planet does wobble. As it goes around, it's spinning, of course, as well as going around the sun, and that spin has a wobble called precession. It's a bit like when you watch a spinning top spin, it will also wobble on its own axis a bit. And that precession happens over long timescales, but does affect this degree of tilt, which in turn then affects the amount of energy flowing into the northern and southern hemispheres in their summers and winters. And that in turn affects climate. And that has long-term forcing effects on climate, which is why we see cycles of climate change over millions or tens of thousands to million-year timescales.
1: Okay, so could we nudge it, though?
0: As I say, we weigh a lot, and things that weigh a lot take a lot of energy to nudge. So if you could nudge a planet and change its axis like that, then you probably have got enough physical and energetic know-how to solve climate change and warmer winters other ways.
1: Chris Smith is here. Now, just back on the conversation we were having about this kind of plans to use artificial eggs to bring back extinct birds like dodos and moa. Alison's just saying, given that the environment for polar bears is shrinking and that they're at risk of extinction because of humans, then we'd be bringing mammoths back only for them to be threatened with extinction again, and also putting competition in place for food and territory for polar bears. Let's just put the energy into the animals that we have, says Alison. Now, Chris, before I let you go, let's just have a chat about the Ebola outbreak in the Democratic Republic of Congo. We did have a conversation late last night on the show with Médecins Sans Frontières about some of what they're doing there. I guess from your perspective, how great a risk is it that Ebola will break out of Africa?
0: I think Ebola is the canary in the coal mine, to be perfectly honest. This is a so-called emerging infection. Emerging infections are infections that are either things we've never seen before in our lives, like COVID, that then begin to spread worldwide, or they're things we've known about for a long time that have been stuck in one place but suddenly begin to spread and go outside their normal geography. Now, Ebola fits that latter category. We've known about this for about 50 years, this virus. It's obviously existed for much longer than that, but in that time, we've seen almost no activity from Ebola, and then in the last 10 years, enormous numbers of cases and with greater frequency. And so really, although the current situation is a threat, it's more a wake-up call about the mechanisms that are driving this to happen, why this is happening, and therefore what else could be waiting in the wings, lurking there, waiting to come out and bite us on the backside.
1: And what are
0: so
1: the
0: Ebola
1: mechanisms
0: is showing
1: then?
0: Us. That really distills down into three things. Something changes in the environment, something changes with the disease, or something changes with the host of that disease. Usually it's a combination of those things. What's happening in the environment? Well, we're destroying it. We're busy massively increasing the human population. We're now at 8.5 billion people, up about a third in the last two decades. Most of that development and expansion is happening in the tropics, where you're bringing people, mainly in cities, because about 80% of the human population are urban dwellers now compared to rural dwellers. Therefore, you've got big populations of humans at very high density and very close contact with the natural world. The natural world contains animals that are the natural hosts for these things. If you bring those animals with their viruses and their bacterial infections into closer proximity with a big infectable population of humans, then you've got two things. One, lots of potential susceptible hosts, but then a way to amplify that infection among that population incredibly quickly. And what else do? We jump aboard aircraft. And with the exception of certain carriers I've had the misfortune to travel with, this means that no city is now more than 24 hours, really, from any other major city. So you can be on the other side of the world incubating something well inside the incubation period of any disease we've ever discovered and going about your business and undetectable. So we've got those factors as the big ones. And when we push diseases and animals into corners the way we are by destroying the environment, building all over it, we end up with those diseases evolving themselves in order to access new hosts like us or new animals, and

0: also change their virulence so they can spread better among whatever animals they're spreading among. So all these things build up and amplify and lead to outbreaks. And Ebola is no exception. But COVID happened in a very similar way. West Nile virus does the same thing. Zika virus has done the same thing. Flu does the same thing. So all these things, Nipah virus is another example. All these things work the same sort of way. It's bad what's going on with Ebola, but it's telling us this is what you have to watch out for.
1: Chris, we will leave it there. Thanks so much for being with us here on Sunday Night Science.
0: It's a pleasure. Thanks for having me.
1: Thanks. Dr. Chris Smith is consultant virologist at Adam Brooks Hospital. He's also presenter of the Naked Scientist podcast in the UK. You're on Nightlife on ABC Radio. We are going to talk postcode history very shortly here on Nightlife. But here's Coldplay with Viva La Vida.

0: Nightlifers, it is time for us to play the history quiz. Now, last week, our history quiz was themed around the colour white. We actually ended up getting through it quite well, didn't we? You might recall we had time to play a series of white-themed songs at the end of last week's history quiz. Well, tonight, we're going to the other end of the colour spectrum. And I know black isn't necessarily a colour, but we are having a black-themed history quiz tonight. I will give you question one and then plenty of space on the board for you. Question one, in which country did the black ships led by Commander Matthew Perry arrive in 1854, demanding access to that country's ports for trading? In which country did the black ships arrive? I'm a bit croaky tonight. Which country did the black ships arrive in 1854? 1-300-800-222 is the number to call to be part of our history quiz tonight. I'm going to need a few of you on the line so that we can make this quiz work and rip through it. Now, just looking at some of the SMSs that I haven't yet read out yet, we were talking about the value of sheepskins just before the news when we talked to Annie Brown. Greg was just saying, I was in the export meat industry for more than 40 years. I'm not long ago retired, but in those years, sheepskins and wool always had a value. Lekimbara was harking back to the conversation that we were having about Alexander the Great. And Lek said, I didn't learn until the ABC series Victoria that Queen Victoria was actually baptised Alexandrina. She then chose her regal moniker when she succeeded to the British throne. That would explain, she says, Lake Alexandrina in Adelaide. Yes, it would. Thanks very much, Lek. Tabrilla's just mentioning, yeah, for many years as a moisturiser that she's been using lanolin or wool grease, which is actually hard to find. Yeah, I used to have it all the time when I was a kid. I had third-degree burns when I was about two and my mum would rub my legs with lanolin every night, but you never see it around, do you, anymore? And then Lee also just mentioning something very sad that we heard in the news. Lee says, very, very sad to hear Professor Richard Scollier has passed away. Thoughts with his loved ones. Yeah, Lee, that was a bit of a shock to hear in the news too, after all the wonderful work he did with melanoma research and being Australian of the Year as well. Oh, lots of you already have the first answer correct on the SMS, and I am pleased to see a few of you are moving your way onto the board. Now, well done to Mark, to Paul, to Stephen, to Annette, to Rosa, to Tana, to another Paul and Ray in the Bay, and also to Adrian. Right, shall we get our black-themed history quiz underway?
1: The question and answer program, everyone enjoys.
2: I would say yes.
3: That's right.
4: That's right.
5: Here are the questions.
0: Good evening, David in Mount Cola.
6: Yeah, hi, Suzanne.
0: Hi, we have a black-themed history quiz tonight, David, and question one is this. In which country did the black ships led by Commander Matthew Perry arrive in 1854, demanding access to that country's ports for trading?
6: I think that was Japan, when Japan came into the West.
0: Yeah, that's right, when they turned up with their ships and kind of at gunpoint said, you got to trade with us or else. Well done, David. That is question one. Okay, question two is this. The origins of the little black dress are attributed to the 1920s designs of which fashion designer?
6: Was that Christian Dior?
0: It was not Christian Dior.
6: Oh, no.
0: Yeah. Thanks, thanks for kicking us off, David.
6: Thank you.
0: There's David in Mount Collett. Do you know who is associated with the design of the little black dress? Graham in Perth, good evening. Hello, Graham.
7: Oh, g'day, Suzanne. Apologies. Look, I don't know the answer to this, so I'm going to hang up and let someone else have a crack.
0: Oh, can you think of any fashion designers? It's not Christian Dior. What's another famous one?
7: In the 1920s? I really don't know, so I'll have to go.
0: I'm sorry, Graham. Okay. Talk to you later. Marianne in Mossman. Hello, Marianne.
8: Oh, no, I don't know either. I'm sorry.
0: Oh, can you think of a famous fashion designer?
8: I think it was it was American, but no, I don't know.
0: Oh, well, this one wouldn't be this tricky. Thanks, Marianne. I definitely do need a few more of you to jump on the phones, although plenty of the texters are very quick with this. Di, Adrian, Bernadette, Rosa, Morgan, you're all straight in with the correct answer here too. Who's more likely to know the answer? Tom in Ocean Shores. Hello, Tom.
3: Oh, that was quick. Is it Da Vinci?
0: It's not. Not Da Vinci.
3: Okay.
0: No.
3: Thank you.
0: Tom, obviously, you're so good usually with the history. Maybe the fashion is not quite your forte. Okay, folks, 1-300-800-222. Who knows who was involved in the 1920s design of the little black dress? A very famous fashion designer. 1-300-800-222. Someone also just saying, yeah, just remembering Richard Scollier too, talking about hearing the news about his death. Yeah, very, very sad. G'day to Ben, who says, I'm in Paris watching the French Open final at Roland Garros. Very, very nice. Ah, true. And David in Singleton says, I will be super impressed if the black magnet goes off tonight. It would be entirely apt, wouldn't it, David? If that was indeed to happen. Let's see. Hello, Anne in Yarrawonga.
4: Oh, what's the question? I've probably used it.
0: Anne, it is this. The origins of the little black dress are attributed to the 1920s designs of which fashion designer? It's not Christian Dior. It's not Givenchy.
4: Oh, Coco Chanel.
0: Coco Chanel is the correct answer. Well done. Thank you, Anne. Question three. Opened on May the 15th, 1980, where would you find Canberra's tallest man-made structure?
4: What year?
0: 1980.
4: 80.
0: Yes. Where would you find Canberra's tallest man-made structure?
4: Okay. Parliament House.
0: It's not Parliament House.
4: No, I knew it wasn't.
0: Thanks, Anne. Bernadette has it. Adrian has it. Ray has it. Anne-Marie in North Ringwood.
9: I rang up for Coco Chanel.
0: Yeah. Okay, what's the theme of our quiz tonight, Anne-Marie?
9: I think it's black. I haven't really listening.
0: Okay. All right.
9: Right.
0: Opened on May the 15th, 1980. Where would you find Canberra's tallest man-made structure?
9: I thought the lady said Parliament House.
0: She did.
9: I haven't been there since I was 13. I'll have to pass.
0: Thanks, Anne-Marie. Amy says, I have to say that growing up, I was always told that every woman needs a black dress. I can say now as a 28-year-old woman, I haven't ever had a need for one. But did you buy one, Amy, that you've kept in the cupboard and never used or just never got around to getting one? Here's Helen in South Melbourne.
10: Hello, Suzanne.
0: Hello.
10: Is it Black Mountain?
0: Black Mountain is the correct answer. Yeah.
10: Thank God, because I too rang for Coco Chanel.
0: Yeah, so it's Black Mountain Tower, also known as Telstra Tower, formerly Telecom Tower. That is Canberra's tallest man-made structure. It sits 192.5 metres above the summit of Black Mountain. Black Mountain itself is 812 metres above sea level. So, yes. Mm-hmm. Right, question four in our black-themed history quiz. The 1347 siege of Kaffa on the Crimean Peninsula has been claimed as the beginning of which historical event in Europe sparked by Mongol forces throwing dead and infected bodies over city walls?
10: It's the Black Plague?
0: Yes, I'll give you that. The Black Death.
10: Oh, good.
0: Yes.
10: I was practicing saying, they traded in black pepper, but when you said through dead things, I thought, no, that sounds pretty plaguish.
0: Yes, definitely. Very, very plaguish. Question five. In Norse mythology, which king owned two black ravens named Hugin and Munin?
10: Oh, dear, is it Blackbeard?
0: It is not Blackbeard, no.
10: Well, I've done stunningly well for me.
0: Yeah, have, Helen. Thank you.
10: Thank you.
0: All right. Nice to talk to you. Don in Sydney is a first-time caller. Welcome, Don.
11: Oh, hello. How are you?
0: Yeah, doing well. Thank you very much for joining us. Do you happen to know in Norse mythology which king owned two black ravens named Huggin and Munin?
11: Yeah, just to clarify, did you say Norse, N-O-R-S-E?
0: I did.
11: Well, I'm pleased to, please you can confirm that because I have no idea anyway. well, I suppose the answer's got to have some black word in it. Or is it in the raven question and part of it? Well, I don't know. I'll say Ethelred or something. Ethelred.
0: It is not Ethelred, no.
11: Okay. Right,
0: Don, yeah. Well, apologies that your first foray wasn't more successful, but let's talk again.
11: Thank you so much.
0: Okay, bye. Robin's got it. So does Tana and Sally and Paul and North Fitzroy and Bernadette and Ray in the Bay and Adrian. Nicely done. Heather is in Happy Valley. Hi, Heather.
12: Oh, good evening. Good morning.
0: Good morning.
12: Yeah.
0: Are you in Happy Valley, Adelaide?
12: Yes.
0: Well, it's still evening then, isn't it?
12: That's right.
0: Mm-hmm. I just realised I skipped question five and went to question six. Anyway, I'll say it's five and then I'll go back to six. In Norse mythology, which king owned two black ravens named Huggin and Munin?
12: I've really got no idea. I'll say Eric the Red.
0: It is not Eric the Red either.
12: Okay,
0: thanks, Heather. Dan, I did not take the question about Black Mountain was, where would you find Canberra's tallest man-made structure, which is why Black Mountain was the correct answer. Thank you. Birdie. Hello, Birdie.
13: Birdie. How lovely to catch you. Just had a mouthful.
0: Did you happen to ring for Coco Chanel?
13: I did.
0: Do you know what's funny? Normally the quiz is so dominated by men, but after we got stuck on that question, I looked around and there were suddenly six women on the line and I thought, that this is how to get the women out. Ask a question about fashion and dresses.
13: Wonderful.
0: And then they can stay for the Norse mythology. Okay.
13: Great.
0: Question is, Birdie, in Norse mythology, which king owned two black ravens named Huggin and Munin?
13: Yes. The only god of that ilk that I know is Odin.
0: Odin is the correct answer, Birdie.
13: Oh, my God.
0: Well done, yes. Now I'll go back to the one that was meant to be five but is now six. On Australia's Indigenous flag, designed by literature artist Harold Thomas in 1971, what does the colour black represent?
13: I'm not entirely sure, but it could be the Indigenous nation collectively.
0: I think I'll let you have that. It's the Indigenous people, so the people are their nation. So I think we'll pass that. Do you happen to know what the yellow and the red represent?
13: Well, I think one's the sunrise, one's the sunset.
0: It's yellow represents the sun and the red is representing the red earth.
13: Okay.
0: And now Sally in Bullsbrook said, my husband has Huggin and Munin tattooed down each side of his head.
13: Oh, dear.
0: It must have hurt.
13: How lovely.
0: So, Sally, is your husband quite into Norse mythology then? That's very interesting. Right, question seven, Birdie. The Gallipoli campaign of 1915 was designed to secure the Dardanelles Straits, capture Constantinople, and set up a maritime supply line to which country's Black Sea ports?
13: I think it was, I think the most, impressive city there was Odessa, but
0: I need an answer, Bertie.
13: Yes, yes.
0: I'll give you 5 seconds.
13: Okay, that's plenty. I don't know.
0: Okay, thanks, Bertie. Very nice to talk to you. Thanks, thanks for being part of the black themed history quiz. Here's Susie in Canberra.
14: Oh, hi. I actually rang about the Black Mountain question, but I'm just guessing Turkey.
0: It was not Turkey, no.
14: Thank you.
0: Okay, thanks, thanks, Susie. Jim in Avoca. Hello, Jim.
15: Hello.
0: Hello. Okay, the Gallipoli campaign of 1915 was designed to secure the Dardanelles Straits, capture Constantinople, and set up a maritime supply line to which country's Black Sea ports? It was not Turkey's.
15: It was Winston Churchill's idea, but I came in at Coco Chanel, so I'm just now in the Dardanelles. It sounds like a song.
0: The From Chanel to the Dardanelles.
15: Oh, yeah. My God, absolutely.
0: So you've got a guess?
15: I'm pointing towards the Russians.
0: The Russians is correct.
15: Thank you.
0: Because the Russians were part of Allied forces in World War One. They got isolated. They got isolated by Turkey. And so the whole idea was, whole campaign in Turkey was to basically link up with the Russians.
15: Yeah. See, I'm an Irishman. We never got along with Winston Churchill.
0: No, I can imagine not. Question 8. Edward, the oldest son of Edward III of England, was known as the Black what?
15: The Black Knight.
0: He was not known as the Black Knight, no.
15: Oh, bugger.
0: Oh, sorry, Jim.
15: Hey, not to worry. It was so nice because the dog said, do it, do it, do it. And she's quite emphatic. And I did okay.
0: You did do okay. Nice to talk to you, Jim. Talk to you another time. Hello, Jeff in Bacchus Marsh. Oh, my pointer doesn't want to take Jeff. Okay, here we are, Jeff. I think we're on now.
16: Yeah, I'm on.
0: Okay, Jeff, it's question 8. Edward, the oldest son of Edward III of England, was known as the Black what?
16: The Black Prince?
0: He was the Black Prince, yes. He wasn't the Black Knight, but he was the Black Prince. Thanks, Jeff.
16: Good.
0: Okay, this is a little pop culture-y, less historical, this question. Anyone Who Had a Heart and You're My World were hit singles for which English singer in the 1960s?
16: Cilla Black.
0: Cilla Black is correct. Question 10. Dating back at least 3,000 years ago and consisting of an ink stick that was made of soot and water and produced a deep black writing, often used in calligraphy, India ink originated in which country?
16: Oh, I guess not India. I'll take a stab at Egypt.
0: It is not Egypt.
16: No.
0: Thanks, Jeff.
16: Yeah, thank you.
0: Okay, bye. Oh, Tom in Bangkok is just saying that black clothing in Thailand, yeah, isn't it the same here? It's associated with death, mainly only worn at funerals or in mourning. I guess we wear black any odd time here, don't we? Same in Japan, says Tom. Thank you for that. Keith in Sippy Downs. Hey, Keith.
17: Oh, good evening.
0: Greetings.
17: Thank you. Greetings indeed. Yeah, Indian ink, as far as I know, did not exist in India. How about China?
0: China is where it came from. Yeah. So the early European traders, such as the English and the Italians, they got the ink from merchants and ports in India. And so therefore, because it came from India at the time that it got sent back to Europe, they called it India ink in Europe. And that's how it got the name.
17: Oh, wonderful.
0: Question 11. The Black Line was a military offensive in 1830 in which Australian state which sought to displace Indigenous Australians?
17: I have not the faintest idea. I really wasn't around at that time. The Black Line, Could you repeat the question?
0: Yeah, the Black Line was a military offensive in 1830 in which Australian state which sought to displace Indigenous Australians?
17: Victoria?
0: It was not in Victoria, no.
17: Okay, well, thank you for the go anyway.
0: Thank you, Keith. Nice to have you on the show. Lynn is on Mornington. Hello, Lynn.
18: Hello, how are you?
0: Lynn, is Mornington a town or is it on the Mornington Peninsula or is it its own town?
18: Mornington is its own town on the Mornington Peninsula.
0: You're Mornington on Mornington.
18: Yes, mm-hmm. Yes. And I actually, my husband and I had a honeymoon dinner at the top of Black Mountain.
0: Oh, did you?
18: It used to be a rotating restaurant at the tower, I believe. So, yes. So no, I came in on that question.
0: I don't think it's been operating for a while now.
18: I'm talking 1984.
0: So did you go to Canberra for your honeymoon?
18: We did, yes.
0: Wow.
18: Yes.
0: Was it very romantic up there? Did you get a good view?
18: We did, yes. It was an evening dinner. It was 1984, May the 12th, and we were up there for the following week for our honeymoon. My husband's passed away since, but, yeah, brought back memories when I heard that question. Oh.
0: Well, thank you for calling in. Now, we are on question 11, not a question likely to bring back any happy memories, but, yeah, the Black Line was a military offensive in 1830 in which Australian state which sought to displace Indigenous Australians.
18: New South Wales?
0: It was not in New South Wales, no.
18: Thank you, anyway.
0: Thanks, Lynn.
18: Bye.
0: Bye. We have Dave in Perth. Hello, Dave.
19: How are things, Suzanne?
0: Not bad at all, Dave. What about you? In your world?
19: I'm doing all right in my place.
0: Excellent. Anything interesting happened today?
19: I cleaned up my backyard and I had breakfast, or brunch, I should say, with a friend.
0: Nice. Very nice. Well, I had some friends over for afternoon tea and my husband made scones and they were actually quite decent. And when my son tasted them, he said to his father, I didn't think you were capable of producing anything that decent. So,
19: were they like clouds?
0: Well, I mean, they weren't quite that good, but I mean, I was expecting. I mean, I'm always nervous. I always fail at scones, so I kind of thought there would be some failure. But he made a practice batch, and they took way longer to cook than the recipe said. So when we got onto the real batch, he knew what to do. But they were a hit, I have to tell you, Dave.
19: Well, that's fantastic.
0: What did you have for your brunch?
19: Oh, I had a eggs benny.
0: Nice, classic.
19: Classic, yes.
0: Now tell me, this is question 11. The Black Line was a military offensive in 1830 in which Australian state which sought to displace Indigenous Australians?
19: Western Australia, WA?
0: No, it was not in WA.
19: Oh, yeah, okay.
0: Thanks, Dave.
19: Thanks, Suzanne.
0: Heather is in Nil. Hello, Heather.
20: Good evening.
0: Heather, do you know what state?
20: South Australia.
0: You're saying South Australia?
20: Yes.
0: No, it wasn't in South Australia.
20: There we go. All the best.
0: Thanks, thanks very much, Helen. Leck in Barra. Hello, Leck.
21: Oh, that's such a hard question.
0: I'm actually quite surprised. I thought this was very, very well known, but not nearly as well known as I thought it was. But the good news for you, Lek, is that we've ruled out Victoria, New South Wales, WA and South Australia.
21: scones, they're mm-hmm. such a challenge. I make them with, I've done the lemonade scones, but I'm a savoury sort of person. So I don't use lemonade, I use soda water and lots of bacon and cheese and stuff like that.
0: Oh.
21: So the same.
0: So are you still going for the same kind of fluffiness, even though you're going with the bacon and cheese?
21: But I can't nail it. They're terrible every time. I put cheese on the top. I do all the embellishments. I think I overdo it with my scones. I just would love to turn out scones, you know, big fluffy scones. I mean, they're tasty and lovely, but they're just not, you know, scones. I remember I've tried bacon bits and cheese bits and all that sort of thing. Anyway, it's a total fail.
0: Oh, well, maybe it's more complicated because of the cheese and the bacon. Maybe if you were making regular scones, it wouldn't be so difficult.
21: Well, I think just I overcomplicate things, but I just love it. And then anyway, what a turnout, though. I'd lather it with lots of butter and cheese and lovely stuff on top. And they always taste good, but they're just not what I remember.
0: Yeah.
21: I think someone's been fooling me all my life.
0: Well, as my husband said this afternoon, when it doesn't really matter because as far as we're concerned, scones are just a serving implement for jam and cream. That's the way we see it, really.
21: Oh, well, in my case, butter and bacon and cheese. So, yeah,
0: yes, exactly. Now, Lek, question 11.
21: Northern Territory.
0: It's not the Northern Territory.
21: Oh, no. Okay. Good night, Suzanne.
0: All right. Good night, Lek. Let's talk to Ian in Dover in Tasmania.
1: Good morning.
0: Good morning, Ian. In which state was the military offensive, the Black Line, conducted in 1830?
1: I'd like to dither about and...

0: pretending that I don't know that it was Tasmania.
1: Yes, it was Tasmania. The governor there, George Arthur, assembled more than 2,200 soldiers, convicts and settlers into a human chain with the idea of sweeping across the entire island to displace Indigenous Tasmanians.
0: So we've got some things to be ashamed of.
1: Yeah, not a very proud part of Australian history, that's for sure.
0: No.
1: Ian, question 12. The fourth and final season of the TV show Blackadder was set in which historical time and place?
0: England in World War One.
1: Not quite. You've got the time right, but not the place. Thanks, Ian.
0: Thank you.
1: Bye. A couple of people are saying try the lemonade scones. Karen says a bit of baking powder in the scone mixture is the secret ingredient. Ross reckons that my hubby should try pumpkins. He hates pumpkins. We can't have pumpkin scones because he doesn't like pumpkin. It's problematic. Who's up next? Ray in Yeranga. Hi, Ray. Hi. Okay, Ray, the fourth, this is question 12 in our black-themed history quiz. The fourth and final season of the TV show Blackadder was set in which historical time and place? So World War One is the correct time, but what is the place?
2: Yeah, I ran for Tasmania. Well, I mean, I knew Tasmania. Mm. Can I just say, do you sieve your flour when you make scones?
1: Mm. Okay. Well, look, we had a successful run today without sieving the flour. So I think we're going to try getting away with it. But you recommend it and for others.
2: And lemonade.
1: Yeah.
2: I'll just say Crimea. I don't know.
1: No, it's not Crimea.
2: Yeah,
1: okay, thanks, Ray.
2: Thanks.
1: Gosh, lots of scone advice coming in.

0: I do have a few lines that have come free now. So if you'd like to come and play the history quiz, the black-themed history quiz tonight, 1-300-800-222. Hi, Stuart in Victor Harbour.
1: G'day.
0: Did you ever watch Blackadder?
1: What's wrong with the phone? It's echoing.
0: It is a bit funny.
1: I said funny. You said g'day. You said g'day. Said it again.
0: G'day.
1: G'day. Oh, hello. All right. Excuse me. I've got my earphones in. I just took them out. I was listening to a talking book.
0: Okay. The question is this. This is a very strange phone line. The fourth and final season of the TV show Blackadder was set in which historical time and place? It was World War One. It was not England. It was not Crimea.
1: I'll go to Battle of the Somme. The Battle of the Somme, that's where, 1916, that's where the worst fighting
0: was.
1: Well,
0: look, why don't you tell me what country that was happening in?
1: I think it was in France.
0: Yeah, well, I'll give you that then. It was basically the French trenches of World War One.
1: Oh, give me, okay.

0: Yeah, that is a pretty bad line, they say.
1: It's really not great.
0: How is it now? I'll keep my head still.
1: Yeah, it's better if...
0: I'm using my head as an aerial.
1: It's better if you're still, Stuart. That's for sure.
0: It's a landline, but it's pretty bad at the moment. Normally it's all right. It's hot. Lucky's are the same thing. I'll stay as still as I can.
1: Still as a statue, please. In ancient Egypt, this is question 13, Anubis, the god of the underworld, took the form of which black animal?
0: Right. I've got to think about it. I'm just trying to think, crikey, what would be around in Egypt back then? Oh, look, I'll go a black cat.
1: It was not a cat.
0: They're revered by the Egyptians, were they? So it wouldn't be a cat. Okay, good night.
1: Thanks, Stuart. Trev in Surfers Paradise. G'day, Trev.
2: Oh, hello, Suzanne.
1: Are you there on your speakerphone, Trev?
2: Yes, but I'll...
1: Oh, there you are, there you are. You can instantly hear when you get on the real thing.
2: Yes, I was putting dog food on a plate for my dog, 99.
1: Your dog's called 99?
2: I love 99.
1: I love that. That's excellent.
2: Yeah, she's famous in Surfers Paradise. More famous than me.
1: Do you mind or are you jealous?
2: Oh, no. Without her, I'd be nothing. Occasionally somebody will look after her and I'll walk around town and I feel like the invisible man. When I'm with 99, it's, Trevor, 99. Oh, we do karaoke together and she sings and... She's famous.
1: Your dog sings at karaoke?
2: My word, you ought to hear us do Werewolves of London. Werewolves of London. I'm trying to get her to howl, but she's busy eating.
1: No, you gave her the food at the wrong moment for her to perform for us, Trev. But look, we welcome you. We know who you are, with or without 99, maybe because, you know, your name's on the screen and all of that. But anyway.
2: I'm screen famous.
1: Now, Trev, in ancient Egypt, Anubis, the god of the underworld, took the form of which black animal?
2: Look, I seem to think he was a jackal.
1: A jackal is the correct answer. Well done, Trevor.
2: Like a doggy thing. Not like 99 at all.
1: Now, Julie says, this is about scones, there are an immense quantity of SMS now coming in about scones. All my attempts to make scones have been successful in making hockey pucks instead. You either got it or you don't when it comes to making scones, and I don't, says Julie. Trevor, do you make scones?
2: Yes, I have made them, but, you know, the trick is about scones. You do your best to make them, you know, you put the ingredients in. But if you've got jam and cream, call them Devonshire tea. Everybody likes you.
1: Absolutely. Absolutely.
2: It's what's on the scone. Lashings of butter, good butter. Jam and cream jam. Particularly blackberry jam with a little bit of yogurt.
1: Oh,
2: boy, it works.
1: Oh, I haven't tried that. That's very interesting. I mean, I still think you can have good and bad scones, even if the toppings are good.
2: If you do all bad, you know, sometimes you do all bad batch, but the second lot are always better.
1: Right, Trev, let's try question 14. What specific item of black clothing did Tommy Smith and John Carlos don to give their famous Black Power salute at the 1968 Olympic Games?
2: They were gloves.
1: They were gloves. Well done.
2: I remember it. I was thinking where you were going. Black Power salute, there they were. And the Australian sat there with respect going, yep. I agree.
1: Okay, now people want to know more about 99, Trevor. Karen says, what kind of dog is 99?
2: 99 is a parson, in brackets, rough-haired Jack Russell. She's 13 years old and she's an idiot. She is a complete idiot.
1: Oh.
2: When God dealt out brains, she thought they were milkshakes.

0: theory is that the name is because of the hills and flats being coated with a black ironstone wash that were nearby. Ah, now Bobsled's just saying in regards to that Black Power salute that I read they wore single gloves for the Black Power salute because one of the guys left his pair back at the hotel. Oh, if true, Bobsled, that's an excellent piece of trivia. Okay, Claire, question 16. Worn predominantly during the 16th to 18th centuries in Venice, what white item was required to be worn if you were also wearing a black cape called a tabarro and a black tricorn hat?
1: Oh.
0: Okay, I'll read it again. Worn predominantly between the 16th and 18th centuries in Venice, which white item was required to be worn with a black cape called a tabarro and a black tricorn hat?
1: A bow tie?
0: It was not a bow tie, no.
1: Of course not.
0: Thanks, Claire.
1: Thank you.
0: Bye. Bye. Oh, Adrian, you have it. That's very quick. Noel in Broadwater. Hey, Noel.
2: Hello, Suzanne.
0: Hello. Okay, worn predominantly during the 16th to 18th centuries in Venice, what white item was required to be worn with a black cape called a tabarro and a black tricorn hat?
2: I can't picture the ensemble and a white cummerbund.
0: It's not a cummerbund, no. Thanks, Noel.
2: Good night, Suzanne.
0: Good night. Any ideas what this might be? 1-300-800-222. I've got some lines free. Hello, Barbara.
3: Hello, Suzanne. Yeah.
0: Have you been to Venice, Barbara?
3: Have I? Sorry.
0: Been to Venice?
3: What did you say, sorry?
0: Have you been to Venice?
3: No, I haven't been to Venice, but I've travelled a fair bit in Europe and Scandinavia and America. But I haven't been to Venice. I've been to Asia.
0: Well.
3: And I've been right round Australia, but I haven't been to Venice.
0: Well, that your lack of a trip to Venice may or may not help you with this particular question. So in Venice, what white item was required to be worn with a black cape called a tabarro and a black tricorn hat predominantly during the 16th to 18th centuries?
3: Well, I was thinking it'd either be a scarf or a kerchief. Thing around the neck.
0: All right. No, it's not a scarf.
3: I didn't know what... I rang for the Blackadder one and I didn't hear the answer. Was that Germany?
0: No, it was France. Trenches of France.
3: I'm glad I didn't get that one then.
0: Thanks. All right. Not a scarf or kerchief, I'm afraid, Barbara.
3: Never mind. Thank you.
0: Thank you. Kat's got it. Someone without a name has it. Ed in Perth even has the very precise name of it. Sandra in Perth has it too, so does Cheryl in Sherrybrook. Arnold in Perth. Hi, Arnold.
4: Oh, hi. Good evening, Suzanne.
0: Good evening. What is this mask that was required? I mean, what's this item that was required to be worn with a black cape and a black tricorn hat?
4: I think you're right there, Suzanne. It is a mask.
0: I just gave it away. It is a mask.
4: I knew it.
0: I know it, yes. Lockie said that you knew it, so thank goodness I didn't give it away to someone who didn't know it. Yeah, it was part of a costume that was used to give people from different classes anonymity and enable them to socialise across classes. And in fact, at certain political decision-making events, when all citizens had to kind of turn up and make decisions, you actually had to wear this outfit so that nobody knew who you were and you could make all these decisions anonymously. But only men had the right to use it. This mask was called, I'm not sure about the pronunciation, maybe you know, Arnold Bouter?
4: No, I don't know, but I have bought a few Venetian masks before, so...
0: Yeah. Anyway, that was it. It was the white mask, but you've got to wear it with the black cape and the black tricorn hat. Question 17 in our black-themed history quiz, Arnold. What was the name given to the 19th and early 20th century practice of coercing, deceiving or kidnapping Indigenous people from the South Pacific Islands to work as forced or indentured labourers, primarily on sugar and cotton plantations in Australia?
4: Oh, sorry, I wouldn't know anything about that one.
0: Thanks for calling.

0: and the chain went straight across the tyre, had an inner and an outer ring. But then they found that they were breaking, so they came up with a concept called diamond patent, which is now the international standard.
1: So but I, these are the things I don't understand. I don't understand is why they don't wreck your tyres.
0: Okay, so snow chains are designed to be on a vehicle at 30 kilometres an hour or less.
1: Mm-hmm.
0: Your tyres are soft compared to the chain, so therefore at that speed they won't hurt unless you're driving completely on bitumen, which I've seen many motorists do because they don't know how to take them off once they've been put on.
1: Oh, now, here's the thing. So are they not meant for driving on bitumen?
0: No.
1: Oh.
0: So the concept of... No, definitely not. So I'm actually a hazardous roads driver. I've driven buses on Mount Hotham for over 45 years.
1: Yeah.
0: Not designed at all for bitumen. So the idea of the diamond pattern chains, and it doesn't matter whether that's on a car or a bus, is that the chain actually slaps the ice.
1: Yep.
0: So what it's doing is breaking the ice, and that's actually what gives you better grip on the road with your tyre.
1: See, this is where I got confused, because I thought that they were for on bitumen roads as well, and I thought that they would just be more slippery on a bitumen road.
0: So what would happen, say, for example, at Mount Hotham, you have chain fitting bays.
1: Yeah.
0: And then the road authorities determine that at that bay there are different rules. So, for example, all two-wheel drive vehicles must fit their snow chains at that point. They may allow all-wheel drive and four-wheel drive vehicles not to fit chains at that point because all their wheels are moving, so they have better grip. But that does not preclude those vehicles from having to carry chains. So any vehicle going into the snow fields, any hazardous area must carry snow chains.
1: Okay. So, but I didn't realise that there would have been many roads up there that weren't bitumised.
0: No, they're all bitumen. But what we're saying is that when the chains are put on the tyres...
1: Yeah.
0: They're normally put on where there's a little bit of snow starting, knowing that in a very short period of time they're going to be hitting ice and snow.
1: Okay, so if that's the case, then because that's the other thing I couldn't work out, because I thought that metal on bitumen or metal on ice would just be more slippery than rubber.
0: No, it's not, and that's what I said. So the chain is actually put on a little bit loose. It's not tight on the tyre. It's a little bit loose. And as it rotates, it slaps the ice in front of it. Snow is not an issue. It's the ice that you're trying to do, yeah. And then it depends whether it's a front-wheel drive or a rear-wheel drive, whether the chains are placed on the front wheels or the back wheels.
1: Are they easy to put on?
0: Most people have a little bit of trouble with them. Now, for example, if you were going up Mount Hotham, you would call into Hoy's at Harrietville and they would put the correct size, because it's really important that you have the correct size chain for the size of your tyres.
1: Yeah.
0: They will show you how to fit them, but then they also have people who fit the chains for you on the mountain as you go up or down.
1: Well, that's a great idea, because I was thinking that if ever I had to do it, I just would not have the foggiest.
0: Yeah, so that applies to Mount Hotham, but not the other mountains.
1: Trace, thank you, because I'm not going to say it's troubled me for a long time, but I've never, until we went to, when we were in New Zealand, I was worried about that sort of thing, but we didn't get any snow, so it didn't really matter. Ross wants to talk about it too. Hello, Ross.
2: Hi.
1: Was that a good explanation?
2: But I also consider the chains to be like the tracks on a tank.
1: Oh, yeah.
2: And so you've got, instead of the long belt going from the front to the rear, you've just got one track at the front and one track at the back. And so it's gripping the chains can be used in mud and slush as well as the snow. So, anyway, that's what I think of chains. I've also had experience where you've got the chains fitted and a rear-wheel drive car, but

0: you lose steering.
1: Oh, yeah, because on the front.
0: And you have chains on the front, but you turn your wheel and the car just doesn't react. It just wants to go in a straight line. It doesn't turn.
1: That's not good.
0: No. And so it's what the lady said was you really got to manage your speed.
1: Yeah. So you put them on and you don't go, oh, excellent, I can just, the speed limit's 80, I'll do 80.
0: Yeah. No, you just got to take it really slow and brake carefully and so you can sort of still slide a little bit, but you get more grip. To me, because you're going across the tyre, your normal tread's only 6 mil deep or something like that. Well, the chains, you're adding another 20 millimetres at sort of 150 millimetre spacings or something like that. So it's akin to a track on a bulldozer or a tank or something like that.
1: Ros, how do buses go up to the mountains?
0: Well, they'll put it depends on the weight of the vehicle as well. We were in Austria and the cars were all stopped, but the trucks, because they're extra weight, were able to manage driving on the autobahns and stuff like that.
1: Yeah.
0: So I think that's a part of it, and that some of the trucks will have double tyres on the back and things like that. So, there's all sorts of aspects of that to take into account as well.
1: Thank you for that added explanation, Ros. Now I think I'm pretty well the full bottle, but I don't think I'll be trying it.
0: No, some other things, sports where you get a different score for accuracy is Gaelic football.
1: Oh, yep, because they have underneath the bar and over the bar.
0: And darts.
1: Oh, that's true. Sort of. But some of the darts, though, you legitimately aim to get the lower numbers as well.
0: That's right. But, depending on where the dart lands, you get a different score.
1: Yeah, that's true too.
0: So that they were two things that occurred to me.
1: Yeah.
0: Now, my question was Blockbuster. Why is a movie called The Blockbuster?
1: I think, and someone will correct me if I'm wrong, because I think we've been asked before, I think Blockbuster refers to people queuing, that they would actually queue around the block. So that was considered to be a really popular film, would be a blockbuster.
0: Right.
1: I think, but someone will ring up and either tell me that I'm totally wrong or that I'm partially right or maybe a little bit right. So we'll see how we go.
0: Yeah, all right. That's it. Thanks.
1: Good on you. Thanks, Ros. Is that right? Is that why they're called a blockbuster? Because they're literally queued around the block. I think. I could be wrong, but please tell me. Please. Good evening. I grew up on black soil. And we used to put chains on very wet weather, says Alison Tamworth. I went to the snow regularly from the early 80s and used chains pretty much every season. New South Wales roads are always bitumen, used on both front and rear wheel drive cars. Thank you. Hello, Sam.
2: Yeah, good morning. You're right about Blockbuster because I remember seeing A Hard Day's Night at the Athenaeum, right, in Collins Street.
1: Yeah.
2: And the queue went down, then it curled around the town hall and halfway up to Bourke Street.
1: So it was pretty popular.
2: All right, yeah. Well, that was the Beatles, yeah.
1: So, yeah, well, I think that's where it comes from. I think. Someone will say if I'm wrong, though.
2: But what I wanted to say, Trevor, you're talking about mythology, like in Italian mythology, right, you've got Romulus and Remus, right, the statue of the twins are reared by a wolf. Now, you know when in the theatre and on the stage and they use the greeting or the salutation, break a leg?
1: Yep.
2: In Italian, it's in bocca del lupo, which translated means in the mouth of the wolf.
1: So is that the same phrase?
2: Yeah, it's the same phrase they use in the theatre, break a leg.
1: I mean, I know break a leg, that they say that, but is that the translation in Italian?
2: Yeah, that's what they say, yeah, in Italian theatre and television.
1: Oh, really?
2: And that's right. And also about statues, right, at the bottom of Calabria in a town called Riace, they found two bronzes, right, 8-foot bronzes, which are now in the Italian Museum. Right, are there

0: awesome sight, 8 foot tall and bronze. And what happened was the Minister for Culture was Melina Mercury. She was an actress. She was in Never on a Sunday with Anthony Quinn, when they danced Orb of the Greek.
1: Yep.
0: And what happened was she was Minister for Culture and she tried to get them back, and much the same way

0: or Vale, but they tried to get them in the south of Italy. There's sort of a bit of a mob influence down there, and they go, no way, baby.
1: Love it. Look, thank you. Oh, that's like I'm trying to. We've done break a leg on the program before, but I can't remember why they say break a leg. Maybe someone did break a leg.
2: Thank you.
1: Hey? Oh, it's gone. So if anyone can remember about break a leg at the theatre, give us a call. Margaret wants to know why they call prison officers screws. Oh, that's not a bad question. So why do they call prison officers screws? 1-300-800-222. I'm not sure if we've had that before. I wonder if they... No, I wouldn't know. So why do they call prison officers screws? 1-300-800-222. All sorts of things we're talking about this morning. Kevin. Hello, Kevin.
3: Hey, brother.
1: Can you help me out with the football thing?
3: Yeah, Australian rules.
1: Yeah.
3: There should actually be no rules because they're crazy. When you're talking about accuracy, you put the ball between the posts, the two tall posts.
1: Yeah.
3: And you touch the post as it goes through.
1: Yeah. It's a point.
3: It's a behind. Why is this, though?
1: Well, I've no idea, because it would be a much better idea that if it goes through the posts, then just let it be a goal, because then there wouldn't be all of this confusion about whether or not it touched it or not.
3: Yeah, well, that too, yeah. But it's to touch the posts means, and it goes in, it's still between the posts. Why isn't it a goal?
1: Well, that's right. I can't see any good reason. And if it hits the post and bounces back into play, then just play on.
3: Yeah. Well, it happens with league a lot, but they count it as a goal. Yeah. And if it comes back into play, they play on.
1: Oh, they're a weird lot, Kevin.
3: As I say, do you know why Australian rules was invented, for want of a better word?
1: Oh, wasn't it an off-season training thing for cricketers?
3: Yeah, right.
1: But it was also an Indigenous game too.
3: I don't think the Aborigines had anything to do with it, though.
1: Yeah, Mangrook.
3: Sorry?
1: Mangrook was a game that was played with possum skins.
3: Oh, right. Yeah, well. I don't want to lose any sleep over that one, mate.
1: It's all sorts of good stuff. It's true. True story, I'm telling you. True story. Yes, dogs were self-domesticated. Wolves weren't flighty, so would eat near campsites. They learned to trust humans over time. The wolves evolved into dogs that we know of today. How it is, though, wolves then turned into something like white fluffy things, dunno. Can you imagine, like, your proud wolf then taking a look at ancestors down the line such a long period of time later, and like, there's a chihuahua and there's a white fluffy Scottish thing, and the proud wolf would be going, I don't understand. Why? How did this happen? They said. Hello, Bruce.
4: Hi. I want to talk back about chains and the disastrous times I've seen, and one that happened to me particularly.
1: Hmm.
4: The original chain was just all chains, and that was very difficult to put on. And about 30 years ago, somebody had the sensible idea

0: The original chain was just all chains, and that was very difficult to put on. And about 30 years ago, somebody had the sensible idea of making the outer side a complete circle of stiff tubular metal.
1: Yeah.
0: And on the inside, you dropped it over the tire, and it was a great big half, had a cut in it. So you could spread it open, drop it over the axle, move the car forward a bit, and put the chains on. That was a wonderful development. But the one that met me was on the way to Hotel Kosciuszko and Charlotte's Pass on that road. They close at Wilson Valley, and you have to put your chains on when they needed.
1: Yeah.
0: The guy struggled, and he put his chains on, the back tires, and then somebody pointed out, it's a four-wheel front-wheel drive, mate.
1: Well, that makes things a little difficult.
0: I had to do it all over again.
1: See, that's the sort of thing that would happen to me, Bruce.
0: Yes, exactly. Me too, I sort of. And now the other one, so I was coming back one day. My father wanted to go to the chalet, so he let me drive the car around to Threadbow, where I want to ski. And we had the chains on, and just coming down to that Wilson Valley, it's a long, slow, deep run downhill. And they was pushing the snow off. The snow was so great that year. They had graders and great big bulldozers. So I was coming down gently. Obviously, you go slowly in those conditions. Saw the trucks and this bulldozer in my way. And I looked at him and moved the wheel a little bit. And all the car did was so continue in the same direction, straight towards the lane. This was all in slow motion. The bulldozer driver saw me coming, and he worked out if he raised his blade, we'd miss. So he started to raise this giant, it's about 10 feet across, blade. And as I slid down, it just popped the windscreen for me.
1: Hey, as lucky as that.
0: Yeah, well, I'd have to get a new windscreen in the next week to get home.
1: A little bit unlucky. Bruce, thank you for giving us a ring. It's called evolution, Trevor. Dogs in different areas developed different attitudes to cope better. Dogs in the desert had different requirements than dogs in the mountains. Thank you, Harry. Another text saying, come on, Trev, my Maltese Shih Tzu could take on any wolf. Yeah, sure. Sure. This is Overnights on ABC Radio. Give us a ring if you want to answer any of these questions, or perhaps you've got a question all your own.
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1: Hey, Bushy, how are you?
6: Yeah, how you going, buddy?
1: Good. What have you got for us this morning?
6: Not a lot. I'm just a dumb old Bushy.
1: But there must be a story there somewhere.
6: Yeah, look, mate. Your good old mate, Phil, who comes from Tassie, he'd know the fact. But you being a sandgraper, you'd also know a bit of the fact. I used to go up to Ben Lomond quite regularly. Ben Lomond is the highest mountain in Tassie besides Mount Wellington, you know.
1: Yep.
6: And I went up and down there on a regular basis, snowing like hell. And I used to have what they called MT, which is mud terrain tyres on the back.
1: Yeah.
6: On a Datsun 1200 flat dry. A little daddy, little 1200 daddy.
1: Yep.
6: At the bottom of the mountain, I used to put about half a ton of rock on the back just to give a bit of traction. I used to take it from 40 PSI, I don't know if that's, I'm talking too old now, down to about 15 PSI.
1: Yeah.
6: On these MT, big mud terrain tyres I had. And I used to go around all these things with the

0: fancy four-wheel drives and all this chains and all this rubbish. And this guy was waving me over. I knew he was waving me over to stop, but I waved back at him as if to say he was waving at me. So I pretend to wave back at him. And I got all the way to the top, not a problem, not a problem. I had no handbrake, but that's beside the point. Got up there, went and had a couple of bourbons at the top. I couldn't afford any more because the bourbons were so expensive. I thought, oh, that'll do, you know, I better go down now. And on the way down, a guy was trying to flag me down to stop me, and my brakes wouldn't work. So I pumped the living hell out of them, and I eventually stopped. But the fact of the matter is, these chains are a load of nonsense, mate. If you got a pair of mud terrain tyres, MTs they're called, lower the pressure down to 15 psi, put half a ton of rock on the back of your bloody ute, and away you go.
1: What year was this, Bushy?
0: Oh, gee, mate. I had chainsaws, ropes, everything else.
1: But what year was it? Like 1970 something?
0: Oh, no. It wasn't even that long ago. It's only back in 90.
1: Look, Bushy, thank you. I do love and appreciate the idea of improvising and being able to do things different. I don't know if the people like police and other people would be as happy about it, but it worked for you on that occasion. Thank you. Trevor, I think the real term screws for police officers came about from officers turning keys in every lock. I also heard that it was another term for the amount of hassle they put on the prisoners, says Anthony in Geraldton. A couple of texts on that. We'll see if we can have a chat with somebody that has got an idea. Giving us a ring. It's called screw, because prison officers had to unscrew or screw up their shackles back in the olden days, says Jody in Warrnambool. That sounds pretty good, Jody. Thank you for that. Hello, Glenn.
2: G'day.
1: What have you got for us there, Glenn?
2: Ah, Blockbuster.
1: Yes.
2: This comes from a Second World War, when bombs of 1,000 pounds were dropped in a block of homes. And, you know, there'd be sort of a block of homes. There'd be about 20 to 25 homes in a block, you know, cornered off by four roads. And they are big enough to wipe out everything in that block, hence the term Blockbuster.
1: So it was from the queues?
2: Sorry?
1: Was it from queues as well, though, that there were queues that went around the block? Or was I just making that up?
2: I don't know about that, but I do know about the Blockbuster being a bomb big enough to knock out a block of homes.
1: So I wonder,
2: and the
1: though,
2: other thing is,
1: but what's that got to do with the relation to film?
2: Ah, well, good question. But anyway, look, the other thing is the German saying "Nacht und bin bereit."
1: Yeah,
2: that's a quotation meaning knee and neck break, and it was said before a performance of actors or whatever in the theatre to confuse the devil, you see, because if they're wishing to have their neck and been a knee break, of course the devil would make sure that wouldn't happen.
1: Oh, very good. And it worked.
2: Yeah, oh, well, evidently.
1: Well, maybe not all the time, because there have definitely been injuries during theatre productions.
2: Mm-hmm. But it might reduce the incidents.
1: That's true too. Glenn, thank you. A text is saying the legacy of Mahn Grook makes Aussie rules the oldest football game in the world. Suck it up, soccer, says Min in Coburg. I think Australian rules football, this is outside of Mahn Grook, is the oldest codified sport in the world. So Australian rules football was the, and then I think this means, someone will again correct me again, I'm sure. I think it means it's the first sport that had the rules codified, that the rules were put in place. Is that what it means? If you, can explain that better than me, it would be excellent. But I think codified is the right word. I think. Hello, Trev.
3: Hello, Trev.
1: You're cleverer than I. Does codified mean that the rules were written down?
3: Much. You're the one with the microphone. I'm just part of the audience.
1: Yeah, but Trev, that doesn't make me right. It just means that I've got the ability to blast it out over everybody else.
3: Well, yeah, and good luck to you. I wish I had that, but...
1: you got the moment now.
3: Different ideas. Look, Margaret, there's a story that La Perouse and his mob arrived at La Perouse, north side of Botany Bay, couple of days after Captain Phillip stuck his flag in the ground. And the, I think they probably would have been Garrigal, I think so. But they got on real well. And the Frenchmen were kicking something like a soccer ball around, and the Aborigines were kicking a possum skin around.
1: Hmm.
3: And I'm not saying they had a game with rules and scorekeepers, but apparently... they had a picnic, and it was a day, and La Perouse's girdles say it was a pleasant day with the indigenous.
1: I'm not sure, but I think that someone, because there's been a book written about Mangrook and the origins of it, and if anyone's read it or can give us some more information, I'd like to hear it, because I think it was a game, I don't know. I'm making things up about that now. Find it hard to believe that Australian rule was codified before soccer or rugby. It was, I think.
3: Yeah.
1: He says with a degree of confidence, it was.
3: The original Mark Brook, I think we just had to get the ball past a couple of sticks and a bit like a big game of forcings back.
1: Are you making that up as well?
3: No, I haven't read the book, but okay. I've heard it talked about on ABC, particularly Radio National.
1: Texi said, Melbourne Football Club is the world's oldest extant professional football club of any code, it says here.
3: Oh, good. Yeah. Oh, good luck to them.
1: If someone, give me a ring if someone can tell me about that, because I'm sure that it was it's the oldest sport to be codified, to have the rules written in place and... I don't know, ticked off on or something. Anyway, is that what you wanted to talk about?
3: Look, I rang up to talk about why athletes say break a leg.
1: Mm.
3: Well, the theatre is full of superstitions. You can't say the name of the Scottish play on stage, and it's bad luck to say good luck, which, I don't know, it must go back medieval times.
1: Which is why they say chookers.
3: Rather than say good luck, you say the opposite, which is break a leg, which I suppose is the worst of bad luck. And that's why they say it, so they don't say the word, you know, on stage. Break a leg.
1: Do you know a lot of the sayings and a lot of the phrases, this is something else that I learnt from doing this program, that because a lot of sailors used to work as riggers in the theatre, because they had the ability of tying knots, they knew ropes, they knew all of that sort of stuff. And you know how superstitious sailors are, Trev?
3: Oh, my word.
1: So yes. That's where a lot of the superstitions came from. This is what I was told, came from the riggers and the people who were sailors that used to work in the theatre.
3: Look, that sounds plausible. I'll ask my daughter, who's a teacher in theatre studies.
1: Excellent. So. Do that and get back to me. If I'm wrong, don't.
3: I spoke the other night about Shakespeare.
1: Yes. And yeah. Don't say it, because if you say the Scottish play, then one of us is going to have to run outside, run around in circles 5 times, spit on the floor 3 times, and then run back again.
3: Is that Blackadder?
1: I think so. I think it was. That's yeah, what they did.
3: I know. I remember that scene. That was hilarious.
1: Good on you, Trev. Thank you.
3: Good on you, Trev. Good on you. You're a great Trev.
1: You can join us on 1-300-800-222. Text us on. Now, Harry, because Harry said, I find it very hard to believe that Australian rules was codified before soccer or rugby. As far as I know, I think that's right. Mind you, I may be wrong, But if you can help me with that, 1-300-800-222 or text us on 0437-774-774. Blockbuster, I reckon they were a big store with a lot of impact, just like the bomb. Yeah, maybe so. Evening, Phil, but it's Trevor. But that's okay. You can call me Phil. I was born in Tanganyika, now Tanzania. And I remember going on safari with Dad, who used to put loose chains on his tyres to go through mud. Beating about the bush would be literally beating with a small branch around a bush to flush out any birds like guinea fowl or a small buck so they can be shot on the spot, says Maggie. Yeah, but the thing is, though, I understand with beating around the bush, because you would beat bushes to make like birds fly so that they could be shot and that sort of stuff, which isn't very nice, I know. But to beat around the bush is more not to take the direct route, or to, if you're having a conversation, then it's going around in circles to eventually get to the spot. So I'm not sure if it's the same thing, but it may be. Anyway. Give us a call, 1-300-800-222. Text 0437-774-774. What haven't we found out about? We've got the dog thing. We're having a chat about that. How do they put music onto a CD? If you can help us with that, it would be very, very good. We've sorted out the Blockbuster. So give us a ring. Is there any of my questions that we haven't got an answer for yet? Oh, dob. Where does dobbing on someone come from? If you're a dobber, then you are the person who dobs. So tell us all about that. News is coming up soon. This is Talk Talk, and it's my life.

0: They often had like wild animals and shit. So like, and if you whack a sleeping boar directly, you're asking for it, right? So yeah. It'll charge at you and maul you. So these beaters would like just, you know, just save basically the noblemen and these blokes, you know, like from dancing around and avoiding this stuff, avoiding the main event, you know what I mean?
1: Yeah. And so they were, in fact, going in a roundabout way and doing it in a roundabout way so that it wouldn't cause any, they wouldn't be any trouble.
0: Yeah. No, I'm with you.
1: I'm liking your theory.
0: No, I mean, like, if you've got to keep this, like, let's think logically, right? Yeah. Medieval Europe, I mean, these wealthy people, they didn't want to get dirty.
1: They didn't want to get off their horses.
0: Yeah, it's kind of like us, you know, it's like when those blokes get a Tesla's, the electric car, it's like they don't want to pay for petrol. I like to plug in the hybrid. It's kind of, you know?
1: You're drawing a bit of a long bow with that one, Mandy.
0: No, you know what I mean? Look, I'm a creative guy, like a real Aussie.
1: Yeah.
0: We got to keep up with the times, you know what I mean? But like, you know, but how about this? I guarantee you didn't know this one, all right? Right? Yeah. So this first record of beating around the bush, do you know when it first popped up in English?
1: When?
0: It popped up in 1440 in a poem. And I can't remember what it was called, but that's when it's 1440.
1: Look, Mandy, thank you. I'm loving it. That's what we like about this program, is that we get all sorts of theories. We get logic added into it. Nice thing. Hey, thanks, Mandy. You can join us on 1-300-800-222 on text 0437-774-774. Mick's still not back. That's why you've probably been having a chat with Maddie, who's doing a wonderful job producing the program across the other side there. And so Mick's not here. So I'm going to have another go at doing Under the Covers. So I've chosen an original song. I've chosen the very well-known cover and some interesting ones in the middle. I'm probably not going to do it as well as Mick does, but I promise I'll give it a go.

0: That's a Commodores and Easy. Like, was it Sunday morning or Monday morning? Sunday morning. It's easy like Sunday morning. We still haven't found out how they put music onto CDs and the process in doing that. With the Blockbuster, I've got a text here that says Blockbuster is related to the meaning from the war and was used by Hollywood producers to mean to have a big impact. So it was, didn't have anything to do with that queuing around the block, although it was a lovely thought, I thought. It's very wrong, but it was a lovely thought, I thought. Anyway, Lincoln's with us. Hello, Lincoln.
1: Hey, Trev.
0: Well, have you got a theory about dobbing?
1: I think, Trev, it's like in the old days when someone signed a written statement on someone.
0: Yeah.
1: To dob of ink, you know?
0: I'd like a dob of ink.
1: Yeah.
0: What's that got to do with telling on someone, though?
1: Well, if it's like a written statement of the police or something, you know what I mean? Like,
0: yeah.
1: In the old days.
0: So like a dob of ink. I'm liking it. We've written it down. Should we put it down as a theory to start with?
1: I think it's a theory, definitely, mate.
0: A good theory, though.
1: Yeah.
0: All right.
1: What else you got? What other ones you got?
0: What theories have I got?
1: What other questions have you got about...
0: Are you going to give me some theory on some other ones?
1: Yeah.
0: All right, then. Hang on. We'll see what we got here that we can get some theories for. How do they put music onto CDs?
1: A laser.
0: With a laser? They read it with a laser, but do they put it on with a laser?
1: Yeah, definitely.
0: They turn it on
1: with laser, look, just like a needle on a record, you know?
0: Excellent. Hang on, what else have we got for you? Can you be whenever we have a we're looking for a theory that we can, you can just give us a ring and give us the theory?
1: Yeah, I'll be like Dr. Carl Kruzinski, mate.
0: You can be our version of Dr. Carl. Loving it, Lincoln. Look forward to talking to you again as soon as we got a new theory. Thank you. Oh, what about the beating around the bush, Lincoln?
1: That's when you're lost in the bush, you know, you're beating around the bush and you don't know where you're going.
0: There we go. See? Lincoln's got it all. Thank you, Lincoln. Beautifully done. Actually, that's not bad. When you don't know where you're going and you're beating around the bush and you get lost, maybe that's not bad. Hello, Kevin.
2: Hey, brother.
0: Have you got another theory about dobbers?
2: Yeah. What about, what's your date of birth?
0: Mine? I've got two.
2: Well, date of birth could be... correlated with cops.
0: Correlated with what?
2: Cops.
0: Yeah.
2: Commissioner of police.
0: Right? Yeah.
2: And they always, as you probably know, cops pull you up for something. Hmm. They want to know your date of birth.
0: Dob.
2: Yeah, dob.
0: So your date of birth?
2: Yeah, why not?
0: Well, I can't see why not.
2: Yeah. Another one. Dogs, what's a good name for a dog?
0: Well, it depends on what you want to call it, really.
2: Yeah.
0: You got to be careful, though, because you don't want to be... I mean, I personally have always wanted to have a... If I had a cat, I wanted to call it Bruce. I don't know why I wanted to call it Bruce. I just thought that Bruce would be a good name.
2: It is a good name, yeah.
0: You might disagree, though.
2: No, well, actually, I like girls' names than boys' names, like, for instance, Daryl or Frankie.
0: Yeah.
2: I think if I had a girl, which I haven't, I've got a son, I would call him Frankie or Daryl, But I've got a good name for a dog.
0: Yeah, what's
2: a good name? Well, I used to have a dog a long time ago, but they break your heart when they die.
0: I'm still recovering after Snoop died. That was 2 years ago now.
2: That's not very original, mate, Snoopy.
0: It wasn't Snoopy, it was Snoop.
2: Oh, well, Snoop. What about Damn It?
0: Damn It. You can call your dog Damn It. I got to go, Kev, thank you. I thought Snoop was a good name for Snoop the dog. Not Snoopy, just Snoop. Hey, Doug.
3: G'day, Trevor. I read this in an article about screws.
0: Hmm.
3: they had to, in the old days, they had to give prisoners punishment, and one of them was putting them on a treadmill, which, you know, you had to tread so the mill went round. It had no purpose, it was just horrible to do.
0: Hmm.
3: And that, and they were given so many revolutions to do in a set time, or, you know, during the day. Now, if a prisoner had been playing up, the prison officer had a setting on the treadmill. He could make it reasonable or slow. And he that was done by a screw system.
0: Really?
3: This is a fact. You know, he could turn a screw to make it either the treadmill went round at a normal rate.
0: Yeah.
3: Or he could stiffen it up, so it would make it very hard for the prisoner or prisoners to make it, you know, to turn a revolution. And that was why they were called screws, because they could alter the screw to be either easy or hard. And if you had a nasty sort of prison officer,
0: yeah,
3: that's why it was a detrimental term of the screws. You know, he had the life of the tension of the screw.
0: And, what a cruel thing to do!
3: Well, that was they were sent to jail instead of just languishing inside. They were given this. The governor thought it was good exercise for them. But the screws could make it either easy or normal or difficult.
0: That's a wonderful explanation, Doug. Thank you.
3: No worries, my friend.
0: So that's what it was.
3: Yeah, well, that's what I say. As I say, I read it somewhere. I can't remember where, but that sounds logical to me.
0: Oh, it sounds very logical. Thank you. So that's possibly where the term screw comes from, a mechanical punishment device. You turn the screw to make it go faster or slower. Well, there you go. See, we learn something new every day. But I wonder how they put music onto a CD. Hello, Ray.
4: Hello, mate.
0: Do you know?
4: It's fairly simple, really. Yeah. It's you were right with a laser. It's digital. There's dual ones and zeros, the way a computer works. In fact, it came from a computer in the first place. So it's written in ones and zeros, and then it's converted back into music.
0: So, but how do they put it on?
4: They write it on with it's put on in it's what they call like pits and shoulders. So it reads it in zeros and ones with a laser.
0: Yeah, you see, this is where, because
4: so
0: this is...
4: Have you ever heard the expression burning a CD?
0: Yes.
4: Well, that's what they do. They burn it on in ones and zeros.
0: This is where you have to get away from the old analog concepts, don't you?
4: Exactly the same as when computers used to talk to one another via a modem.
0: Yeah.
4: So the modem takes ones and zeros, converts it into analog, where you send it down the line or around the air.
0: Yep.
4: Then there's a modem at the other end that converts it back into ones and zeros.
0: Oh, it's too much, right?
4: See, it's module. Yeah. Well, it's easy. Ones and zeros.
0: Ones
4: computers,
0: and zeros.
4: Computers can only work in ones and zeros. That's it. Everything in the computer is ones and zeros. Nothing else.
0: Right.
4: And then it's changed. It's converted from ones and zeros into pictures, into music, into whatever. So CDs are ones and zeros.
0: So it's same as DVDs, but they're using images instead of all images and sound instead of just sound.
4: It doesn't really matter. DVDs are written in ones and zeros, just the same. And then it's converted back into pictures and sound.
0: Ray, thank you. It's and it's lovely hearing people who know, but I still don't sort of get it. But will I need to do some sort of computer programming course to understand, or codifying or something? See, I'll say this to Maddie as well. When I was at school, when we used to do computing at school in about 1973, it was getting cards and punching out holes. And then you'd put the cards through something, they'd send it away somewhere, and you'd come back and it would be computing. And you're just punching a hole in a card. It's a bit different, really, isn't it? Hi, Trev, to dob in or blow the whistle, says Maggie. Yeah. Twaddle Tom Will spent much of his youth living in the shadow of the Grampians in Moyston. He played mangrook with the local Jabarung kids before being sent to be educated. Oh, that's a long explanation. Be good if you can, if you're going to send me texts. I love the fact, but it's really hard for me to read really long texts. So if you can shorten down a bit, would be excellent. Hello, Phil.
5: Hi. How you going, Trev?
0: Good, Phil.
5: Hey, just a story about snow chains. I drove trucks in Canada for a couple of years in the late 2000s, and I was heading from Calgary to Vancouver in the middle of winter through the Rockies. It's a little bit steep in some areas up through there, and I got stuck on a hill. So I hopped out of the truck and pulled the snow chains off the side, getting ready to put them on. And then the truck started slipping backwards after I got them off. So I jumped back up in the truck and hit the brakes, and she eventually stopped. And I thought, what am I going to do now? So I noticed there was a truck behind me having the same trouble. He got stuck on the hill. So I waited to see what he was going to do. And he decided to back down to the bottom of the hill. So I thought, oh, good idea. So I started backing back down. And while I'm backing down, I thought, well, I'll get to the bottom and then walk back up, grab me snow chains and put them on, and then I can get up the hill. And as I got to the bottom, a snow plow was around the area operating, like cleaning the roads off for us and putting a bit of gravel down, and he could see what was going on. So he thought he'd do us a favor and throw some gravel down for us, but he's got the big plow in front of his truck, and he threw me snow chains off into the ditch. So, I was stuck without snow chains, and it's illegal to have not to have snow chains over there. So I spent the next couple of hours trying to find a new set of snow chains.
0: How terrifying, though, would it be going up a hill and then discovering that you're not going to make it and you've got to go back down?
5: Well, it wasn't too bad. Like, it only happened to me a couple of times, luckily. I lost traction going up and down hills a few times. But, the worst part was when if you lost traction and the truck and the trailer started to go sort of opposite ways to each other and jackknife. So,
0: thank goodness it all turned out well.
5: It turned out all right. Yeah.
0: Good on you. Thanks, Phil.
5: Thanks, Trent.
0: See you later. Catch you. Michael says computers work by hitting rocks with lightning and teaching them to think or count. And it's my birthday. Say happy birthday. Happy birthday, Shazzy. We don't talk about ages on this program, really, do we? Doesn't matter how old you are. Hi, Trev. The prison treadmill was called the Everlasting Stairs. Four or so prisoners chained together had to step up to a plank, then the next plank, and then the next. Hence the analogy of stair climbing. Awful, says Madonna in Thornbury. Well, sounds like it is. A CD that you record yourself is done with a laser, as other people have said, but a CD you buy in the shop with music already on it, the data pits are pressed into the aluminium layer with a die. That's D-I-E, not D-Y-E. When you see a record, it has the grooves. The CD has the same grooves inside the disc, though you can't see them. The data is not analog like a record, but converted into ones and zeros, so your CD player can read them. Do you remember when they made the big thing about CDs? And they went, oh, CDs are going to be so good because you can't scratch them and they can't be damaged and they're just wonderful. They're so much better than records. That didn't quite turn out the way. Do people remember when CDs first came into record shops? And you go into the record shop and there'd be about three of them, and the record shop guys say, mate, they won't last. They won't last. Records will be here forever. CDs are just this sort of thing that comes and goes. It didn't quite happen. Hello, Veronica.
6: Oh, hi. Look, honestly, I'm worried. I don't know whether I'm going bonkers or what. Across the road from our place, on the big telegraph pole, there's I don't know what the hell they've got up there, but it's got something to do with the electricity and the tension, I think. I'm not sure. But it hums very loudly, and I can hear it in my house.
0: So you've got... So there's...
6: And I'm told by my son, you're hearing things. There's no noise there, but I can hear it. It's as though it's coming through. You know how sometimes with your with the pressure of the water in pipes and that, you can hear.
0: Yeah, you can hear that. Sometimes they make a hammering sound.
6: No, it's not a hammering sound.
0: Oh, no, that wouldn't be the electrical ones. So what he's saying is that you've got power lines outside you and power poles outside your place, and you can hear a humming noise.
6: Yeah, well, I can hear it, and it's annoying. You know, you're sitting there on the either watching the television or something, and this not constant noise is there, but it's only when it's very quiet that you can hear it.
0: Have you contacted the electrical people, the electricity provider?
6: No, I haven't. I don't know who the heck to ring.
0: Look, Veronica, we will ask, because we've got plenty of people out there that are electricians that listen to the program. So we'll ask if it could be that the power lines can be making a humming noise outside the front of your house, and what you should do.
6: And tell me... You know, the Wichita linesman?
0: Yeah.
6: Does that mention something like that?
0: And the
6: Wichita
0: line... They're in the song?
6: Yeah.
0: There's something of it. No, they mentioned talking down the line, I think.
6: Oh, I don't know what he's doing down the line.
0: He's definitely doing something.
6: Oh, well, I won't ask.
0: Look, we'll find out if sometimes there can be the lines or, I don't know, something within the power thing can make a humming noise. We'll find out for you.
6: Yeah, because it's the like, you know, not just the ordinary lines. Yeah. I think they've got a stronger voltage or something going through.
0: Look, we'll find out. I would think that it's not dangerous and it can't hurt you.
6: I hope not.
0: Well, I hope not too, Veronica. That wouldn't be good at all.
6: Well, I mightn't reach 86 then, might I?
0: Well, I hope you do. When's that, Veronica?
6: October.
0: October?
6: Yeah.
0: Are you looking forward to it?
6: No. I look in that mirror in the bathroom and I think, who the hell's that looking back at me?
0: Isn't it a weird thing, Veronica? Because you don't feel that much different. I don't think I feel that much different to when I was 40. Maybe a few... aches and pains,
6: a little. Yeah,
0: a few more aches and pains, but I don't feel that different.
6: No, but you look at yourself and you think, when did I change?
0: Well, do you know what I do? Because I've got
6: look in the mirror.
0: I've got a pass, like my ABC pass that gets me in.
6: Oh, yeah.
0: Which was taken about 30 years ago.
6: Oh, wow.
0: Looking a little bit better at 30 years ago, and that's a bit different to
6: only
0: now.
6: Only a bit.
0: And someone said, sounds, a couple of people have sent texts in and say that it's that you can hear the transformer. Sometimes transformers hum a little bit.
6: Oh, right.
0: So it could be annoying, and probably right, though, when it's really still, that'd be probably the only time you can hear it. But I presume it's not dangerous.
6: I hope not.
0: You'll be right. You'll be here to celebrate your birthday.
6: Yeah, but will I be celebrating?
0: What?
6: When I look in that mirror.
0: You can ring up, look.
6: I didn't look like that, as old as that when I was 21.
0: when you turn, like when it's your birthday, ring up and we'll both celebrate it for you.
6: Oh, good.
0: How about that?
6: Yeah, all right. That's good.
0: Consider it a done thing, Veronica.
6: Okay.
0: This is overnight. It's a transformer. Lots of people saying it's a transformer. So which is better quality, VHS or DVD? Anything analog, especially photos, and why are they better than digital? I don't know. Have you ever done that thing? You know, sometimes you wonder whether or not you should admit things or not. Maybe I won't. I'm not going to admit that one. We will go under the covers in just a little while as we take a look at a song. The original, and then a couple of different cover versions of that song, and then the one that was very successful. I'll tell you what it was. Do you know how when sometimes, you know how you're used to enlarging photos on a screen by stretching it like that? Have you accidentally picked up a photo and tried to do it with a photo. Like it's in a thing and then you're looking at it and you, maybe I'm the only one that's ever done it. So I take that back. This is Overnights on ABC Radio. You can join us on 1-300-800-222. No, if you have done that, tried to enlarge a normal photo with your fingers like you do on a screen, it'd be good to hear from you. If you haven't, don't worry about it. We'll head under the covers shortly.

That'd be Madonna and Borderline. Ian wants to know, Ian from Burleigh wants to know, does a dragon boat have the same number of people or are they different sized dragon boats? So for people who are involved in dragon boat racing, is there always, is it 8 people in a dragon boat? Is it 15 people in a dragon boat? Or are they different size dragon boats as well? So if you know a little bit about dragon boat racing, give us a ring on 1300 800 222. Text us on 0437 774 774. Hi, Trevor. I haven't been quite as well. I don't think stupid's a bit harsh, Ron. Maybe silly could be nice. But anyway, I am constantly tapping or treating TV screens, says Ron in Hinchinbrook. Tapping, treating TV screens. What, so trying to make the TV screen bigger by using your fingers? Now, this is out of left field. Don't know what even flicked the switch to remember it. I had a flashback of Bucks Fizz and the Land of Make-Believe. Don't tell anyone, says Cam in Corrigan. I just have. A friend had a dog named Pothole. It was always on the road. He lived in Victoria where there are lots of big potholes.

Smith and Because of the Night. Thank you to other people who've said, I've tried to enlarge non-digital items, says Sil. Thank you, Sil. See? I've tried reverse pinching a photo or a text before, Trevor. So that's two of us. Well, it seems like there's

0: neighborhoods, citing what it claims are attacks on northern Israel. Hezbollah has not immediately claimed responsibility for firing at Israel.
1: Ukrainian President Volodymyr Zelensky has arrived in London for talks with the leaders of Britain, France and Germany on ongoing support for his country in the war with Russia. Mr. Zelensky earlier accused Russia of a deliberate and vile attack after a drone struck a storage facility for spent nuclear fuel near the Chernobyl nuclear plant in the north of Ukraine. A fire was put out and there were no injuries, with radiation levels remaining stable. Polls have closed in Armenia's general election, which will determine whether the country continues its drift towards the West or reverts to its traditional ally in Russia. Prime Minister Nikol Pashinyan and his governing civil contract party are looking for a strong mandate for a new pro-Europe course for Armenia. The opposition they face includes some parties that are vocally pro-Russia. Peruvians have been voting in a second round of the presidential election to choose between two starkly different candidates. Keiko Fujimori, a conservative and daughter of a disgraced former president, and Roberto Sanchez, a nationalist congressman, are on the ballot after beating 33 other candidates in the first round in April. Neither has earned 20% of voter support, and pollsters estimate that roughly 30% of the population is undecided. This Lima voter, Sando Reyes, says all he wishes for is the country to keep developing.
0: I think most of these people want democracy to continue, for there to be peace and progress, greater growth, and for Peru to keep growing and moving forward. That's all.
1: Australia's defence ties with Germany are deepening, with the federal government signing a new contract with German manufacturer Rheinmetall to produce Australian-made ammunition. The $72 million contract will see 15,000 artillery shells produced each year from a factory in Maryborough on Queensland's Fraser Coast. It effectively replaces an agreement with the French company Thales, who had planned to make the ammunition in Victoria. ABC News.
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3: Monday in Victoria, morning fog and patchy frost inland. Cloudy along the ranges with isolated light showers. Dry and partly cloudy.
1: Who had planned to make the ammunition in Victoria. ABC News.
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3: Monday in Victoria, morning fog and patchy frost inland. Cloudy along the ranges with isolated light showers. Dry and partly cloudy elsewhere. Melbourne, partly cloudy, 17 degrees. Tasmania, isolated morning showers in the west and developing about the north by afternoon. Hobart, sunny and 17. For your latest local forecasts, go to the BOM website or app.
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7: Lend me your ears and I'll sing you a song, and I'll try not to sing out of key. Thank you. Oh, I get by with a little help from my friends.
8: So who was it singing that version of A Little Help from My Friends? Hello, Bob.
9: Good morning.
8: Who do you reckon it was, Bob?
9: It sounds like Barbara.
8: It does, doesn't it? That's because it was Barbara Streisand.
9: She's got the voice of an angel.
8: A beautiful voice. Very different version, that one. So we're sort of like playing around with it just a little bit.
9: Okay.
8: Lots of people knew it was Barbara Streisand.
9: Thank you, mate.
8: Thanks, Bob. Well picked. It's 7 minutes past four, 7 minutes past two in Western Australia. 23 minutes to. Right here, right here.

0: And the first case was unsuccessful when they tried 11 of the 12 perpetrators, because Fleming, as I said, had got away. And when that failed, he immediately kept the people and had another case in which he selected 7 of the people. And some evidence was brought forward. I think it was the bone of a child that was found amongst the burns, the remains of where they'd tried to burn the evidence, with the one man who had been on the property who joined them was left to go and burn everything. And through that evidence and actually a new judge, they then managed to get the conviction against 7 of the perpetrators.
1: And did they find it difficult to get jurors?
0: I don't know.
1: Because I'm just thinking about around that time, that would have been difficult to be able to, number one, get impartial jurors, and at the same time, just to get jurors at all, people to say that they'd be prepared to do that.
0: Yes, I'm sure it was. Of course, at that time, it was very difficult to get evidence because an Aboriginal boy had viewed it, of course, was from a hiding place. One of the survivors was not allowed to give evidence because Aboriginal people could not swear on the Bible because they weren't Christian, and that was considered, therefore, that they were unable to tell the truth. And it was a long time before Aboriginal people were allowed to give evidence of any kind. And then it was very limited for a long time.
1: So how many people were convicted?
0: 7 out of the 12.
1: And they were all committed to death? They got the death penalty?
0: Yes, they were hung. They were hung outside that. There is now an exhibit in the museum in Sydney, not the Australian Museum, but the forgotten its name at the moment.
1: Right.
0: Hyde Park Barracks, one in the Hyde Park Barracks. Yes, they were hung.
1: Did we know what the response was like? You just mentioned articles about the actual tragedy within the newspapers and comments that were made. What sort of response was there to people being hung for committing those crimes?
0: Well, it was generally outrage because they thought the people should not be killed for killing a black man. It was just, it was really, it was apartheid back in those days. It was for many years after.
1: Yeah, I've got a text here asking where the memorial is, Anne.
0: It's Mile Creek is between Dalungra and Bingra on the Dalungra-Bingra Road, and that is, if people don't know the names of those towns, it's in northern New South Wales in the New England region between Inverell and Tamworth. So it's about 700 kilometres north of Sydney.
1: We should also point out, Anne, that it's spelled M-Y-A-L-L, not M-I-L-E.
0: Yes, exactly. And it's quite different, Mile Creek, to Mile Lakes, which is probably a better known part of New South Wales, just north of Sydney.
1: Marg has joined us this morning. Hello, Marg.
2: Good morning. Down around our part of the world, northeast Victoria, there were a series of massacres in the 1830s, 1840s. Probably most notable was the Faithful Massacre down at Benalla. But what I want to sort of bring up is there was a fellow, the Faithfuls had to leave the district after that. I'm not going to go into the details. But they had a property outside Wangaratta on the Ovens River, which was called Bontherambo, and an individual called Joseph Docker moved in there in the 1830s. He'd come down from Sydney driving a huge, very young, driving a huge cohort of stock and bringing some people with him, and he set up at Bontherambo. Now, he was, by all accounts, quite a benign person when it came to the Indigenous people, but you do need to keep in mind that he'd picked that spot because it was perfect, and they thought it was pretty good too. But however,
1: funny that,
2: funny that, isn't it? So he was kind of kind to them. He figured out that because they figured out that sheep are stupid and delicious, He was better off coming up with an arrangement with them where they looked after his sheep and he gave them a controlled amount of them in return. But unfortunately for him, or for them, there was also back over in the Tarawinji area, Morale, an individual called Dr. McKay, and he had a very different approach to the Indigenous people. And he was quite happy to poison them, shoot them. But it was small numbers. You know, it was just a few here and a few there. It didn't make the news a man's amount. And we know about this because Docker was a very good correspondent. And he wrote to Governor Latrobe saying, you really need to do something about this because this individual is murdering my shepherds, you know.
1: Yeah.
2: And nobody really seemed to blink an eye because it wasn't much. In the end, the sad end of a lot of this was they decided that one particular Aboriginal man whose name was Harlequin, very interesting history to him as well, that he was responsible for this sort of guerrilla warfare which was going on up around Warrawley. And they arrested him and they marched him to Melbourne for trial and he died on the way because they wouldn't let him ride a horse.
0: Oh,
2: it was really tragic. But yeah, and so Mark, I think across the country.
1: Do you think, because I've got a couple of texts here that like saying yet another story that we didn't hear about enough in school. Do you think that the issues are changing, Mark?
2: I don't know. I had a bit of a stint working for the Burke Museum and in Beechworth, the tourism precinct there as a guide and a researcher. And that brought me into looking at a lot of this stuff a lot more closely than perhaps most people do. And you start digging, it's a rabbit hole, as your guest would understand. And I don't think a lot of the time that it is taught, I don't think...
0: It's changing in New South Wales.
1: Is it?
2: Yeah.
0: Yes.
2: Around here, there are very few, if any, Indigenous people left. The gold rush just bumped them off. The diseases that came with the miners, you know, with the immigrants, just killed them off really quickly, whatever, you know, apart from what had happened with the pastoralists before gold was discovered in the 1850s. So we have a situation here where the Pangerang people really got dispossessed to the point of extinction. So there's no one to tell the story from their side of the fence.
1: And that's the important part, isn't it, Anne? The telling of the story from the other side.
0: It is. It is. Because, you know, it's up to us too, as non-Aboriginal people, to be truth tellers. Because, you know, we're the ones who for so many years have hidden it and kept that cone of silence, probably through guilt in later years. But we're really pleased in New South Wales that from next year, the new history syllabus has included a mandatory unit on colonisation, which actually has a focus on the Mile Creek Massacre and one other massacre that the schools may research. And it goes right through all those other, I guess, unjust government policies that have led to, you know, stolen children, stolen wages, and just generally led to, you'd call it what's resulted in intergenerational trauma for those who have survived, and a kind of systemic racism, which is disadvantaging Aboriginal people in so many ways.
1: We've got a text here, Trevor. Let's not forget the Pinjarra massacre in WA occurred on the 28th of October 1834. A premeditated government-sanctioned punitive expedition led directly by the colony's governor, James Stirling. Up to 80 people were killed. This was unadulterated terrorism, says Alex in Karrinup. Tracy's with us. Hi, Trace.
3: Oh, hi. That's right. WA were legally massacring entire tribes right up until the 1920s. People are saying the 1800s. We had, there was Umbulgari, there was Mistake Creek. There are people in the Kimberley who have heard stories from their grandparents, and it's in living memory still. It's not 150, 200 years ago. It was legal to kill entire tribes in WA if a cow went missing. Like, it was systematically done. And I've sent photos to you, Trevor.
1: I saw the photos. They're good.
3: That is the Wyndham. Yeah, no, they're horrendous, and you can't show them to any Aboriginal. That is like that. I think it's called something about memorative silence, as in history is written, but it's also not written, and it's not written for a reason. Yeah, this has not been written because nobody wants to know.
1: Tracy, thank you. And after these people were hung. And they were found guilty. Did it change attitudes at all? Did people stop and go, well, hang on, number one, we might get caught. Number two, we might get into trouble. Or did things continue on afterwards?
0: Oh, things continued on afterwards, but they went more underground. So, you know, there wasn't. And when you look around, I mean, I heard yesterday at our commemoration from a few people that so many of the magistrates of the time had been guilty of leading these persecutions of Aboriginal people. So, you know, you just have to read David Marr's Killing for Country to hear how, you know, brothers of his ancestors, who are brothers, and led native police and travelled from through New South Wales, up through Queensland, into the Northern Territory. And as they went, the massacres just got more and more horrendous, and the other horrible things that they did, selling young boys and things like that. It's just awful.
1: Well, the group's also supporting the killers, the group called the Black Association.
0: Oh, yes. No, I think I don't know about the Black Association much, but I know that there were many groups who were supporting, if not vocally, certainly silently and standing back. I mean, there are some stories of people, and in David Marr's book, some people who tried, you know, to protect their Aboriginal workers against these killers, but it was very difficult for them.
1: Now, you've had a memorial built in the year 2000, been erected, and it's been vandalised.
0: Well, somebody did try to scratch out, luckily it was a brass plate, the word mass murdered, but it is, we leave that there as an evidence of, you know, there's still a lot of work to do to change attitudes and racism in this country.
1: Hey, because you also want to build an educational cultural centre next to the memorial. Why do you think it's important to do that, and why at that particular place?
0: Well, so many people who come there, you know, when we're up there on working bees and so on, and people come and say, why wasn't I told? And there are many people of my age and probably 20 years younger who have never heard about this in their own education. It really has been a bit of a cone of silence. And of course now, with the new history syllabus in New South Wales, it's really important to have that support. And we would like, it's always been part of our constitution that is one of our three aims. It is to build an education and cultural centre, really a truth-telling centre. And that will support that education of the youth. We're already, because our history syllabus was actually announced in 2024, we've already got lots of school groups, lots more coming. We've always had a few who are, you know, actioning their reconciliation action plan. But now we will have, we hope, a place where students can come and learn more, not just about this one massacre, but learn more than the limited amount that's on the plaques. But we would like to have Lyndall Ryan's massacre map on display, which is an interactive map where the children could just draw their finger across a timeline and just see how the massacres spread out from Sydney across New South Wales and into the other parts of the country.
1: And thank you for telling us about it today and for giving us that information. It's been fascinating. It's been great talking to you. Thank you.
0: That's great. And I really encourage people to visit our website, milecreek.org, and become a friend of Mile Creek Memorial. You can just go click on the menu and go down. You can donate or you can become a member. You can become a supporter and pay an annual contribution or even an ambassador and pay a little bit more.
1: Thanks very much, Anne.
0: Thank you.
1: Dr. Anne Daly, co-chair of Friends of Mail Creek Memorial. This is Overnights on ABC Radio.

0: Macy Gray and I try. We went out to lunch on the weekend, and you know the tables now have QR codes, so you order your food or your drinks on the QR code. I wanted to ask you, are you comfortable with that? Do you do it? At this table, half the people did it, half the people didn't. Half the people wanted to go up and order, and half the people did it with the QR codes. So when you go out to lunch, out to dinner, out to breakfast, and there are QR codes on the table where you can do your ordering, do you do it? Are you comfortable with it? Do you like it? Or do you prefer to go up and order? Or, heaven forbid, that somebody comes to the table and asks you what you would like to eat. So what are your thoughts on that? 1-300-800-222 or text us on 0437-774-774. And if you don't like doing the QR code thing, why not? What is it that puts you off doing the QR code ordering from your table? 1-300-800-222. 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Or you can text us if you want to. James Findlay, broadcaster, ABC Radio Canberra, is with us this morning to find out about some stories today. Hello, James.
1: Good morning, Trav.
0: How are you with the ordering off the QR code?
1: Oh, gosh, we'll get into that in a moment. I just tell you what I really miss.
0: What?
1: Real people.
0: Do you?
1: Real people. I know that we need to increase productivity, and I get that. But I just miss going to brunch with a fun, sassy waiter or waitress. You know, Trav?
0: Yeah, and with a lot of tattoos.
1: Yeah, sure. Yeah, some coloured hair.

0: Yeah. What? Those are the things that we expect.
1: I know. I think it might be the way of the dodo.
0: Hey, we went to one of the hotels we stayed at when we were away on holidays. They had a robot that delivered your room service.
1: Sounds fancy.
0: Hey?
1: Sounds fancy.
0: Well, you say robot. It was really just like a Dalek with a tray.
1: Yeah. Oh, it wasn't a full-on robot like no, the wasn't. Jetsons.
0: I know.

To those of you I met during my travels as joint 2024 Australian of the Year, my community online and my hometown Tasmanians, you've laughed with me, cried with me, provided encouragement and support to keep going when I needed it most. So if you met Richard Scollier or Father Michael Tate, if you'd like to send your thoughts about them, or just tell me today, what are you king of? We're all king or queen of something. We're the master of something. Might just be reverse parking. It could be hanging the washing out so it actually dries. I don't know. I think, like, we could also celebrate a little bit today. So you are the king or queen of what? Is it the chook pen? Go on, it's the chook pen, isn't it? Oh, also later, we do this thing called Today on Toast on Southern Breakfast, where David Riley, producer-presenter, takes a look at the Tassie papers and I look at what people are reading online. We both watched the Tasmanian football comedy satire Ground Up, and we'll give you our hot take on that. I mean, isn't that what you've been waiting for? That'll be later. This is Tasman Archer. Take a look at weather for you just after this, but there's a high over the state.

0: Radio Hobart. In a minute, we'll hear a bit of Richard Scollier on Conversations in March this year when he was in Tasmania and also on Conversations. But before that, what is King's Birthday? It's the King's Birthday in most states this weekend, except for Queensland and Western Australia. They celebrate on different days. What's the date actually marking, and why do public holidays vary so much across Australia? Louise Mullen from the Top Stories podcast explains.
1: Most of Australia is getting a long weekend this weekend, but not everyone. Monday, June 8th is the King's Birthday public holiday this year for New South Wales, South Australia, Tassie, Victoria, the ACT and the Northern Territory, but not for Queensland or WA. So what's this holiday actually about, and why the different dates? Well, King Charles was actually born in November, and his mother, Queen Elizabeth, was born in April, so even back when the holiday was called the Queen's Birthday, it still didn't line up with the monarch's actual date of birth. This all harks back to a British tradition called Trooping the Colour. It started as a military parade back in the 1600s, and in 1748 it was decided this parade would be used to mark the birthday of the sovereign. And to avoid literally raining on the parade, officials made this annual event in the English summer, the middle of the year. Given Australia's part of the Commonwealth and King Charles is our head of state, despite not having a role in the running of the country, we get a public holiday too. The day is used for National King's Birthday Honours celebrations, a Commonwealth tradition in which people nominate others for outstanding service and achievements, including the prestigious Order of Australia Medal. Now, Australian state and territory governments get to pick when to mark the King's Birthday, and most have opted for a date close to the British celebrations. But then there's Queensland. There was a bit of a tussle over when to have the public holiday. It was pushed to October, then June, then back to October again to get a better spread of holidays throughout the year. And over in WA, the King's Birthday is on September 28th this year, except in the regional towns of Karratha and Port Hedland, where it's in August, basically to coincide with a major festival in the area. Now, if you're thinking all this makes rules around public holidays seem kind of chaotic, you're not alone. The ACT has the most public holidays in 2026, with 15 days off. Victoria's got 14 this year, including Grand Final Day and Melbourne Cup Day. Tassie's got the least, with 9 statewide days off, but there's also region-specific holidays not counted in that number. Regional holidays often centre around a specific event, like the Royal Hobart Regatta or Ekka Day in Brisbane, which marks the state's agricultural show. Last year, WA Premier Roger Cook said his government was looking at reviewing the state's public holidays and potentially aligning them with the rest of the country. He said that probably wouldn't happen until next year.
0: There you are, Louise Mullen from the Top Stories podcast explaining those dates and the outrageous fewest number of days off in Tasmania. We're hardworking. We're just hardworking people. That's how we roll. The weather today, if you're holidaying, by the way, is excellent. There's a high parked over the state. So in Hobart, 16, no rain, mostly sunny. I mean, that's very optimistic for a forecaster to say that. New Norfolk, the same. Launceston, possible shower and 16. Devonport, shower 2 and 15. Strawn, 16. Some showers, maybe just a millimetre though. And St Helens, mostly sunny, so should be able to get more detail on that forecast. I'm on just a different page than usual. A high pressure system over the mainland directs a west-northwesterly flow over Tassie, and the flow will be northerly early in the week as the high pressure system moves into the Tasman Sea and a cold front approaches from the west. This front should move over Tasmania midweek, followed by a ridge of high pressure. We'll have isolated showers tomorrow about the north and scattered about the northwest and northerly winds fresh at times. And you can really smell that northerly scent in the air. On 936 ABC Hobart and ABC Northern Tasmania, I was shocked to come into work today and hear about the death of Richard Scollier, who is such an incredible leading figure. He met so many Tasmanians, particularly when he was just recently in town. Travelling around for the Australian of the Year awards. He's 59 years old, Tasmanian-born melanoma researcher, and he was battling brain cancer. Only in March he was here on his bike participating in the Tour de Cure, signature cycling event in Tasmania in March. In his open letter he said he would be delighted and humbled to be remembered as a proud everyday Aussie who gave it a crack and in doing so inspired others to pursue their dreams and passions with humility, love and compassion. When he was diagnosed in 2023, he had only 6 to 8 months to live. By 2024, still alive, named Joint Australian of the Year with Professor Georgina Long in 2024 for their research into advanced melanoma. And he staved the disease off for almost 2 years. In December, he sat down with Sarah Kanowski on ABC Conversations to discuss his medical journey and the experimental immunotherapy treatment that he was receiving.
2: Yeah, whether it's luck or treatment, no one knows the answer to it. But I did notice that we talked earlier about what's the standard treatment. It's called the Stupp Protocol. It's named after this guy called Roger Stupp, who's a neuro-oncologist who works in the USA at Northwestern. And he said he in BBC or Bloomberg or one of those international things that if Scalia's alive at 12 months or even 18 months, then we should start to get excited or something like that. So, yeah, I wonder what he thinks.
3: He'd be
2: now.
3: Excited. Maybe it'll be the Scalia protocol.
2: Ah, no,
3: the long protocol.
2: Yeah, definitely won't be Scalia. But, yeah, but we don't know whether this therapy is doing anything or it's just on the end of the curve. But that's
3: is there
2: why
3: a bit of you that thinks it must be?
2: Well, I hope so, but I don't. Yeah, it has to be proven because this is the thing. I've seen it in melanoma where it's happened that when we had no treatments that worked, that some patients, for whatever reason, got cured. And in some ways, I know when you're facing almost certain death, in some ways I feel almost guilty that I've been able to go down this route, have this opportunity because of hard work, kindness, commitment, and my understanding of the risks that, you know, people have said that there's not too many people in the world who could have gone down this route because of the risks involved and the science that we've done. But yeah, I in some ways I feel bad that when people are facing death that they can't choose treatments. But yeah, ultimately a clinical trial is what has to be done to prove whether or not it works or not.
3: And how quickly in an ideal world could those clinical trials happen and this sort of treatment, should it be proven to be what's keeping you alive, be available for other sufferers of brain cancer?
2: It's a great question, Sarah. It's not my area of expertise, so I don't know exactly when. There's a lot of I's to dot and T's to cross from a ethics and governance perspective to ensure that strong data is produced, that that's the adverse effects for patients are very carefully monitored. And but this is not my area of expertise. I know there are people working extremely hard to try and get something off the ground.
3: Having gone what you've gone through, do you think about death differently? Has it lost any of its sting?
2: I'm not there yet. I understand that many people, when they're facing death and there's no turning back, that, yeah, you come to accept it, but, yeah, I'm not there.
3: Your eyes are on life still.
2: Yeah, that's what I'm, yeah, that I'm, I want to enjoy it and, I realise maybe I'm, yeah, I realise it's finite and it is for everyone. And I think we all should remember that because you just don't know what's around the corner. And when I think about it, I think maybe I'm even lucky that I'm still here and have had given this window, whatever, however long it is, to concentrate on the things that are most important to me and I like the most, because you could get, I got riding my bike, someone could, I could have a car crash or whatever. Yeah, to all of us, we could pass away in a second, and I think we've got to all think about that and make smart decisions. Life's not forever for anyone.
0: Professor Richard Scalia speaking there on ABC Conversations in December 2024 with Sarah Kanowski. And what a reminder on this King's birthday to make the most of every day in every way that you can. And I'd love to celebrate with you right around Tasmania. I'm Rick Goddard. This is ABC Northern Tasmania, 936 ABC Hobart. What are you king of on King's birthday? We're all king or queen of something. What's the little part of expertise that you have or space that you're the ruler of? You might be the person in charge in the house of the remote. Maybe you're the one who has the secret to the family recipes. What are you king or queen of? 0438 922 936. Mark at Riston Vale. Morning, Mark, says it's really sad to hear that the professor's dead. He's inspired many people with his journey. Thanks for that. Do join the conversation anytime. 0438 922936.
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0: 826-936 ABC Radio Hobart. Dave, producer Dave, is telling me in my house he's king of the golden syrup dumplings and perfect couscous. Ow, that's quite hurtful actually, because I made couscous once. I had made it a number of times. Children had enjoyed it. Then one time I got it wrong. They never ate it again, which I thought was pretty harsh actually. Cruel. Children can be so cruel. Bless them. Do join the conversation. Before 7 o'clock this morning, we're going to take a look at Art Deco and modernism in Tasmania. You know, Tim Ross has got his Modernista thing. He's got his podcast with the Grand Designs guy. Well, this is Art Deco as well as modernism. And they're styles that are much demolished in Tasmania because each time the world wants to move on with fancy new buildings, they demolish them and then build things. And I really want to talk about what went wrong in the 1970s and 80s when we built those low-lying brick bungalows with the windows at the top that don't seem to work for anyone. Because we had it right, don't you think? With modernism and Art Deco, there were nice spaces for people. You can go into any of those sort of spaces these days and just be like, oh, proportions are good. Plaster work on the ceiling's nice. Window's nice and big. What happened after the 50s and 60s where we started to just build those weird low-lying brick things? They're the ones that at auctions, the dads are all like, you should buy this now. And everyone else wants like a weatherboard modernist house. Anyway, you're going to talk to a guy who's been photographing them around Tasmania for some time. I'm really excited to speak to him about it. Mark at Risdon Vale says, I'm king of everything because I'm the only person in the house. Yes, I rule the bedroom. 0438922936. What are you king or queen of? Maybe it's the chook shed. Maybe it's the kitchen. Maybe it's your tools. I'm king of my screwdrivers. I think this is a really appropriate song for today, where we're celebrating great Tasmanians in the King's Birthday Honours and also mourning a couple of great Tasmanians in Richard Scollier and Father Michael Tate. This is Jim Crowe's.

0: Jim Croce looked that up in the interim. Time in a Bottle, 936 ABC Hobart and ABC Northern Tasmania. I'm Rick Goddard with you till 8 o'clock this morning, and then your mornings team will be there. Tell me what you're king or queen of for today. King's birthday weekend, 0438 922 936. And later this morning, we'll be playing Tassie Hide and Seek. Your chance to win tickets for two. We'll fly you to Sydney. You'll get to see Race Around Australia final, filmed in Sydney, and accommodation, all of that kind of stuff. You just have to help us find Lucy Braden, who's gone missing in one of her favourite places in Tasmania. And to play, you'll need to call the number 1-300-222-936. So be ready to do that. You might want to write that number down, 1-300-222-936. Andy in Claremont this morning. G'day, Andy. Says, I seem to be the king of giving snacks, according to Emmy and Flynn. It's an important and crucial role. The person with the snacks is definitely the person keeping the peace in any family excursion. That's for sure. Or just sometimes in an afternoon. Do they do that thing to you, Andy, where they're like, I'm hungry. You're like, get something to eat. They're like, I don't know what. That would make me the king of suggesting snacks rather than giving them. What are you king or queen of for King's birthday weekend? We'll celebrate some of the Tasmanians honoured a little bit later this morning. And before 7 o'clock, we're going on a tour through some of Tasmania's most loved modernist buildings with someone who's been photographing them from 20 years. The Derwent Valley Council Chambers, the Yolla Filling Station, Paragon Theatre in Queenstown, the railway roundabout in Hobart, which in fact was restored under the leadership of Damon Thomas, who got honoured today. He brought the roundabout back to life. It wasn't easy. A lot of homes around and about the space. We're going to celebrate them this morning as well. It's 6 o'clock. There's a high over Tasmania, so it's pretty much 16 degrees everywhere unless you go up a mountain, and then it'll be 6 degrees.
1: When news breaks,
2: I am concerned about the impact on the local community.
1: If it's relevant to you,
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0: Good morning, Ailey Ward with ABC News. A musical stalwart, a table tennis veteran and two former premiers are among the Tasmanians being recognised in this year's King's Birthday Honours. Monty Jacka reports.
1: Former Premier Will Hodgman is one of just five Australians being appointed a Companion of the Order of Australia, the highest honour awarded. Another ex-Premier, David Bartlett, is being appointed an Officer of the Order, while City of Hobart Stedford Society President Frances Underwood was named a Member of the Order. A range of community advocates are also being awarded Order of Australia medals, including Northern Tasmania Table Tennis Association President Peter Dunphy. Tasmanians made up 27 of the 948 Australians recognised in the awards.
0: Tasmania Labor says it'll look at ways to force the state government to be more accountable if it doesn't provide more detail on former Liberal MP Madeleine Ogilvie's legal fees. Here's state political reporter Lucy MacDonald.
2: Ms Ogilvie has been accused of misleading Parliament because she told a committee more than 6 months ago she wasn't a party to Supreme Court action when she was. She has since resigned from Cabinet and moved to the backbench. The Premier and his Cabinet were repeatedly asked about her legal fees in estimates hearings last week, but they offered up little. Labor leader Josh Willey says they're looking at compelling more information through the Parliament.
3: These are basic questions that can be answered without breaching confidentiality.
2: He says they'll be talking to the crossbench about the issue.
0: The government maintains the information is confidential and Ms Ogilvie will provide more details when she can. Overseas and warning sirens are currently sounding and schools have been closed as a precaution after the Israeli military reportedly detected two waves of Iranian missiles launched at the north of the country. As Middle East correspondent Matthew Doran reports, it follows an Israeli attack on the Hezbollah stronghold in southern Beirut.
4: The attack on a claimed Hezbollah target came a week after Israel's Prime Minister Benjamin Netanyahu said he'd ordered strikes on Dahia, only to seemingly be convinced not to attack in a heated phone call with the US President Donald Trump. Hezbollah has continued to launch rockets and drones at Israeli forces operating inside southern Lebanon and Israeli communities along Israel's northern border. An Iranian politician posted on social media soon after there'd be a painful response for Israel as a result of the Dahia strike. Iran has been demanding an end to the fighting in Lebanon as a precondition of any deal to end the broader war with the US, although Donald Trump says he's not pushing the issue at the moment.
0: Back home, and the 2024 Australian of the Year, Professor Richard Scollier, is being remembered after his death from brain cancer. Isabel Rowe reports.
5: Professor Richard Scollier was born in Tasmania in 1966 and went on to become one of the world's leading melanoma researchers. Remembered for his work with oncologist Professor Georgina Long, he pioneered new melanoma treatments and saved cancer patients' lives. Diagnosed with an incurable brain tumour in 2023, he and Professor Long applied their revolutionary melanoma treatment to the tumour. Against all odds, he went into remission for 22 months. He and Professor Georgina Long were awarded Joint Australian of the Year for their groundbreaking cancer research in 2024. Professor Scollier's tumour returned in February last year, and he was given just months to live.
0: Carlton has fought back to defeat Essendon 72-67 in round 13 of the AFL at the MCG. Matt Clinch has more.
6: Carlton have won their fourth game in a row under caretaker coach Josh Fraser, but had to come from behind against the bottom place Bombers. Essendon kicked 6-3 in the first half and led by 24 points throughout the second quarter. But the Blues responded, kicking 3-1 in the third quarter. And with scores level with a quarter to play, the Blues looked home with a lead of 18 points. But two quick goals to Caddy and Reed made it 5 points with 10 seconds remaining. Harry Mackay finished with 3 goals for the winners, while brother Ben booted 2. Round 13 concludes with Collingwood and Melbourne from the MCG. Matt Clinch, ABC News.
0: To the weather, there's a strong wind warning for the southeast, southwest and central west coast. For the state today, isolated morning showers about the west, developing about the north by the afternoon. A shower or two and a top of 16 for Burnie, a shower or two and 15 for Devonport today. A possible shower, a top of 16 for Launceston, Hobart mostly sunny, also a top of 16 degrees. At the moment, it's a 3 in Burnie, 5 in Devonport, 4 in Launceston, 12 in Hobart. ABC News.
7: Good Good morning. Welcome to AM. I'm Melissa Clark in Canberra, coming to you from Ngunnawal country and acknowledging other custodians. Israel says Iran has launched three waves of missiles at the country's north in the first direct attack since the ceasefire was announced in early April. Warning sirens are again sounding in communities. Meanwhile, the White House says US President Donald Trump has been briefed about this escalation. Middle East correspondent Matthew Doran is in Jerusalem. He joined me a short time ago.
8: Mel, good morning. Over the course of the last hour or so, we have seen warnings going off for at least three waves of Iranian missiles fired predominantly at northern Israel. And I think that kind of gives us a sense as to what has prompted these attacks from Iran, although, of course, we do need to monitor for any further information about that. But certainly in the course of today, we have seen increasing fighting once again between the Israeli military in southern Lebanon and also the Iranian-backed militant group Hezbollah. That has, of course, culminated in an attack by the Israeli military on a claimed Hezbollah target in the Lebanese capital, Beirut, in the southern suburbs there, those stronghold suburbs around Dahiyeh, which we've heard so much about through the course of this conflict. We did see earlier today, local time, a warning from a senior Iranian politician saying that Israel would receive a painful response with regards to that attack on Dahiyeh, and perhaps this is what we are seeing at the moment. So at least three waves of Iranian missiles to this point. We are continuing to see whether or not this is going to be an extended barrage throughout the course of the night, but again, it is focused on those northern communities. It hasn't started to set off warning sirens in the more densely populated parts of Israel, around Jerusalem, around Tel Aviv there. The IDF, for its part, is saying that it has intercepted all of the missiles which have been launched at Israel that it has come across to this point.
7: Talk me through the broader dynamic here, because there is meant to be a ceasefire between the US and Israel and Iran, although there have been various issues that bring that into question, particularly given what's happening between Israel and Lebanon. But take me through what this latest salvo suggests about the state of this complex web of relationships.
8: A complex web is a very apt way of describing it. I think it's safe to say that a lot of people had said that the negotiations between the US and Iran through mediators Pakistan had stalled. They hadn't really presented much progress there, regardless of the fact that the US President Donald Trump had continued to insist that a deal was looming, that it was very close to being arrived at there. Donald Trump clearly talking up the prospects, even though no deal had eventuated. We know that Iran has been demanding an end to the fighting in Lebanon as a precondition for any deal it strikes with the US to end the broader war. And what will really determine what happens next is how Israel responds.
7: Matthew Doran in Jerusalem there. Former Australian of the Year Professor Richard Scollier has died from brain cancer at the age of 59. The renowned researcher's work on immunotherapy drastically improved outcomes for melanoma patients all over the world. Richard Mailey reports.
9: Richard Scollier spent his working life striving to cure cancer in others. But in May 2023, the cancer doctor became the patient.
10: Unfortunately for me, I got one of the worst brain cancers where there isn't a cure for it.
9: An internationally recognised melanoma pathologist, Richard Scollier had spent decades pioneering new treatments for patients with melanoma. The diagnosis gave him months to live.
10: Bugger that. I'm not happy to accept that. I want to do something that gives me a fighting chance against this tumour.
9: Using the knowledge he and his research partner and medical oncologist Georgina Long had gained in melanoma treatment, Richard Scollier embarked on a world-first treatment for brain cancer.
11: We've taken everything, absolutely every bit of knowledge from melanoma, and we've thrown it at Richard's tumour.
9: The pair's research on immunotherapy, which uses the body's immune system to attack cancer cells, has dramatically improved outcomes for advanced melanoma patients around the world.
10: 15 years ago, if you had melanoma that had spread around your body, the survival rates were terrible. Less than 5% of people were alive 5 years later. And now it's more than 55% of people alive 5 years later.
9: Richard Scollier grew up in Launceston and studied medicine at the University of Tasmania. He said applying the immunotherapy protocol to his own cancer wasn't a difficult choice, or as he liked to joke, it was a no-brainer.
10: With this type of brain cancer that I've got, it's got tentacles or tree roots that extend everywhere that you can't see on x-rays, the surgeon can't see when they get inside. So the idea of getting a treatment that can identify the tumour cells and leave your normal brain cells alone, that's pretty appealing.
9: After letting the immunotherapy drugs go to work on the tumour, a neurosurgeon then removed it. 6 months after that, he and Georgina Long were named Australians of the Year for their work in skin cancer and their groundbreaking treatment of Professor Scollier's brain cancer.
12: The 2024 Australian of the Year, I'm proud to announce, is Professor Georgina Long and Professor Richard Scollier.
10: From where I stand, with a future now measured in months rather than decades, it's impossible for me to properly articulate how proud and hopeful that this also makes me.
9: But after keeping the cancer at bay for 22 months, in March of 2025, he announced that his brain tumour had returned. He led a life dedicated to science and hoped his contributions would far outlive him.
10: I am very proud that it's going to make a difference for future brain cancer patients. And, you know, what a legacy to be able to leave, even if it doesn't cure me.
7: Rachel Mealy with that report. A maths prodigy who went on to make key scientific breakthroughs, a former senator who has shaped Australia's response to domestic violence, and a giant of the Indigenous health sector will all be recognised today for their vital contribution to the community. Professor Terence Tao, Natasha Stott-Despoyer and Pat Turner are among hundreds of Australians being recognised in the 2026 King's Birthday Honours List. Oliver Gordon reports.
13: This year's King's Birthday Honours List highlights 949 outstanding Australians. Among them, classical pianist Simon Tedeschi, who uses music to promote harmony between Jews and Palestinians.
14: I think music can even bring people who would otherwise regard themselves as committed enemies together into a room, and there's not many things that can do that.
13: Mr. Tedeschi has been appointed a member of the Order of Australia, or AM, and is one of 35 artists recognised in this year's awards.
14: At a time when we're not quite sure in Australia how to really look at ourselves and what is Australia, what is it to be Australian, I think music and the arts can really help to reflect and tell a story to ourselves about ourselves.
13: There are four levels of award, and the Companion of the Order of Australia, or AC, is the highest honour. Among the five getting the top gong is former Senator Natasha Stott-Despoyer, who most recently led South Australia's Royal Commission into Domestic, Family and Sexual Violence.
15: I'm quite overwhelmed. I am aware of the enormity and the generosity of this award, but I'd prefer to focus on the policies that I've been working on.
13: Professor of Mathematics Terence Tao is awarded a Companion of the Order of Australia. The Adelaide-born 50-year-old has spent the past three decades in the US in academia. While much of Professor Tao's work is theoretical, one of his proudest achievements has directly improved a key medical scanning machine.
16: We managed to find a new way to process signals from things like MRI machines. And now MRI scans that used to take several minutes, they can now take 30 seconds.
13: Indigenous health leader Pat Turner is appointed an Officer of the Order of Australia, or AO, for her decades of work in the sector, which included years of public advocacy, including this moment in 2017.
17: Malcolm Turnbull has to put his money where his mouth is. You don't set up a Royal Commission and then walk away from the implementation of it.
13: The oldest recipient this year is 106-year-old Queensland woman, Mrs. Florence Drury, who was a wireless telegraphist in the Women's Auxiliary Australian Air Force in the early 40s, before spending decades volunteering in community groups. Mrs. Drury is more than 70 years older than the youngest recipient, 34-year-old Sarah Ward, who's being honoured for her work in social welfare organisations in Victoria.
7: Oliver Gordon there. And that's early AM for today. Just briefly in finance, watching the Australian dollar, it's lower. It's buying 70.2 US cents. I'm Melissa Clark. The time now, 6:15.
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22: Yeah, pulling an arm. Good morning. Well, King's birthday weekend, but let's celebrate all of us. We're all king or queen of something. Andy at Claremont's king of giving the snacks. Dave Riley, who's about to bring you Today on Toast, is king of golden dumplings. Sorry, queen of couscous. Maybe it's the chook shed. Maybe it's the pool room. What are you king or queen of right around Tasmania? Celebrating that, we're going to take a look at Tasmania's modernist buildings and art deco, from the Paragon Theatre in Queenstown to the railway roundabout in Tasmania. Where are our modernist and art deco treasures, and are they being preserved and cared for as they should be? And my question is, like, what happened after that? Because what we built in the 70s and 80s is just execrable. Like, sort of did it get better again in the 90s or 2000s, but what were those weird brick houses with the tiny buildings? We just had it nailed in the 60s. I don't know what happened. Anyway, we'll find out. We'll find out. What did the 70s come up with that was good? The conversation pit, maybe. Anyway, we'll take a deep dive into that. Also, today we'll be playing Tassie Hide and Seek. This is a game where you have the chance to win tickets to be flown to Sydney to see the final of Race Around Australia, filmed live. Pretty exciting, actually, process. We'll put you up as well. All you have to do is help us find our lost Tasmanian ABC presenters in their favourite part of Literature to Tasmania, and I'm sure you'll want to help us do that as well. Right now, though, it's Today on Toast. David Riley is looking at the Tasmanian papers. This is where we take a look at the stories in the media, what you're being told, what you're not being told, and releases that didn't make it there, and we try and work out why. Hi, David.
23: Morning, Rick. Yes, so big news, of course, that we've been hearing about in AM. I suppose two stories really dominating this morning, of course. The passing of Richard Scollier, former Australian of the Year at 59, after suffering one of the worst brain cancers possible, glioblastoma. We'll be talking about that throughout the program and hoping to chat to somebody a little bit later in the program. Also, the King's Birthday Honours handed out today. A couple of premiers got awards. Will Hodgman and former premiers, I should say, Will Hodgman and David Bartlett. Some really interesting stories there. Any that stood out to you, Rick?
22: Well, my old singing teacher, Jane Edwards.
23: Jane, yeah.
22: Yeah, she ran the conservatorium choir. I sang with her there and then had lessons for a bit one-on-one. But she had her own cancer battle, actually, that took her away from singing and teaching. And she made quite an amazing return to both.
23: And she had a funny story about receiving the email from the committee and thinking it was spam and just going to delete it.
22: Got straight to the IT guy.
23: This is obviously a scam. But her husband said, well, just check it out first.
22: He's a lovely man. It's like those dictionary of biographies or who's who going, well, you'll be listed in who's who. All you have to do is pay us $50 million.
23: And Steve Fisher as well, really hardworking campaigner on abuse, familiar particularly to many in the northwest of the state. He's been recognised as well. Well deserved for Steve.
22: Yeah, and it's so great to celebrate these incredible Australians as we, Tasmanians, as we farewell two of them in Richard Scollier and Father Michael Tate. And we'll hear from Rodney Croom about his life in public service. Do you know what surprised me, though, David? So I got a text on Sunday from David. Often happens putting the program together or there's something. He goes, I'm going to watch that ground up thing, Rick. I think I have to do it. So I got onto iView and launched it up. This is the TV series featuring Sam Pang about, like, it's a comedy about getting the stadium in Tasmania. And who's one of the first faces you see in the credits? Erica Betts.
23: That's right.
22: Like, how did he get on the credits?
23: And then Jackie Lambie with that infamous quote.
22: Stick your stadium up your bum.
23: Yeah.
22: Anyway, it was an interesting watch. I'd love to hear what you made of it if you've watched it, ground up.
23: Oh, that would be great.
22: 922936. Yeah. Dave and I have had a bit of a chat about it. Dave, you then went and rewrote your own script.
23: Look, I had mixed feelings about it, Rick. I tend to be pretty picky and choosy. It didn't quite land for me. I felt like it was aiming for satire, but didn't really find the kind of sharpness that I really like in a good political satire. I think, though, The salmon industry in Tasmania might be a little bit salty about it. There's a salmon industry lobbyist depicted in the, I think it's the first episode, really sleazy kind of character, touting for sponsorship.
22: Mullet. Big watch.
23: Yeah.
22: Salmania. He was good. Mm. The guy who plays the Nepo hire, the redhead, is it Dylan Murphy? Hilarious. He was very consistently good. I just felt that overall they just weren't under enough pressure.
23: Right.
22: They were too, it's often a mistake made in Australian comedy where they're like, we're going to be laconic. And then no one's stressed enough. And everyone in that situation should be stressed. The core idea is that Sam Pang's been sent down here to have his career destroyed by an AFL commissioner who doesn't want his job taken. Meanwhile, he's got someone from the public service working alongside him. And that actor, she did a really good job in what she was given in that role. Yeah, I'm not sure it quite got there for me, but I'd love to hear what you have to say. 0438922936. Anyway,
23: It wasn't as offensive to Tasmanians as I was expecting.
22: No, that's
23: so
22: true.
23: To give it credit.
22: Yeah, it did get it. Oh, and the B-roll. It's the greatest B-roll of Hobart ever shot. And the scenic stuff is amazing. Yeah. So it makes it look like New York. Now, Erica Betts comes up because his face is staring at me right now as treasurer. Liquor licensing reforms, they say, have cut red tape. Swing! You won't have to license if you're a restaurant, cafe and sporting club, you won't have to get another license to do something off license. There'll be streamlined application processes for smaller producer permits, and the website will hopefully make it easier to do your digital license, so you won't have to do paper stuff.
23: A couple of political announcements from the weekend. People who create hell and horror for retail staff. Hello to you if you work in retail. Obviously, sometimes violence and serious injury faced by retail staff. We've heard those stories on the radio just recently. Well, stronger penalties could be on the way and tougher prevention measures for people who create havoc. The government announced a workplace protection order scheme. It'll allow businesses to apply for an order via court or tribunal to keep a person away. Look, a good, great idea in principle. I wonder how easy to enforce in practice, though, Rick.
22: I do like an unusual political commentary, and this is unusual. Helen Burnett welcoming the appointment of Guy Barnett as Minister for the Environment and Climate Change. So she's good there's a Minister for Climate Change again. That's really great. Now, if you missed it on Friday, the new cabinet is Guy Barnett's picking up Environment and Climate Change portfolio. Nick Deegan is picking up Heritage to Parks, which makes sense. Jane Howlett is Minister for Arts, Community and Multicultural Affairs, which will be part of that new big tourism and events creative entity. And Felix Ellis has picked up innovation, science and the digital economy along with TAFE and covering the AI revolution. And Marcus Vermeer has got the real promotion, stepping up to Parliament Secretary of Small Business, Community and Multicultural Affairs. So they're saying they're bringing him along.
23: Okay. All right. Interesting that, no elevation, though, to the front bench from the back bench. It's all been redistributed to the existing front benches.
22: Yeah.
23: Look, well covered last week, though, of course, that story. Good bit of news, potentially, for employees at Nichols Poultry. They've been bought out by Ramp Tasmania Poultry. The former owners went into voluntary administration this year. There were concerns over 160 jobs up there at Sassafras. Ramp taking on the brand, and so it's going to keep the company running. So good news for the employees and potentially lovers of roast chicken.
22: Interesting story. Interesting story in Pulse, who are also covering the retail workers' story, Pulse Tasmania, about winter events. So because of where Easter fell this year, there's been a bit of a lull. And the winter solstice run that used to happen in the south as part of Dark Mofo, which was a community thing, now seems to have got more official event status. But it's quite a fun nighttime run with your head torch on.
23: Oh, wow.
22: Yeah. 24 past 6, 936, ABC Hobart and ABC Northern Tasmania. There's a massive high over the state. So other than a shower or two at Devonport, top of 15 there, it's pretty much 16 everywhere. 17 in St Helens, Launceston 16, possible shower, and Hobart and New Norfolk 16 and mostly sunny.
23: Check out Chris Rowbottom, ABC News sports reporter. He's got a story now online. It was on the TV last night. Cricket Australia is looking at selling off its Big Bash clubs. We actually spoke to Don Baker, president of Cricket Taz, last week. I think he said he's just been in the States talking to a potential buyer who wants to buy 49% of the Hobart Hurricanes.
22: Of the whole league?
23: And check out Chris's story about this, because there's disagreement between different states over exactly how the sell-off should work. But there seems to be a sense that unless they sell these teams off, and they're in demand right now because the league's been an absolute triumph.
22: Yeah, why would you sell it if it's the good bit?
23: to get the investment that you need for the marketing, I suppose, to take it to the next level and compete with some of the other massive leagues that are emerging, particularly out of the subcontinent. Yeah. So if it's going to compete globally, it's going to have to bring in private capital. That's the thinking. Hobart Hurricanes has got a buyer potentially waiting in the wings. Dom told us last week, buying a non-ownership share of 49%. They won't sell off the majority because they want to keep it locally controlled.
22: Do you think they've ever tried to sell the Test cricket? 5 day?
23: I wonder what you'd get for the Test cricket team. Yeah, look.
22: 0438922936. Make us an offer. Tell us what you're king or queen of today. We're having a party. Let's celebrate. 0438922936. It's 25 past six. This is Today on Toast. We'll take a look at the national papers, what Australia's reading online next.
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22: 26 past six. I'm Rick Goddard with you this morning right around Tasmania on ABC Northern Tasmania and 936 ABC Radio Hobart. This is Today on Toast, where we do a wrap of the stories you're being told, who's telling them and why. And David Riley, I've got some fascinating stats to share with you in a second. But what are you seeing in the national papers?
23: National papers this morning. The Australian has a story with fresh polling on One Nation's big surge ahead. They are the new third force in politics, it is clear. Well, I suppose second force, arguably. Now ahead of Labor in polling, if there was an election today, 31% of Australians would put a number one in front of One Nation, compared with Labor on 30, Libs on 18 and Greens on 11. So, look, really, it's not news as such. Redbridge had a poll last week, which said basically the same thing.
22: News.com.au is running with that, saying that it's beaten... For the first time in news poll history, Anthony Albanese's Labor Party with Pauline Hanson there. So you imagine that the politicos and the coalition, particularly and in Labor, hopefully are having a really hard look at what they're doing and thinking about what that means. Well, I was going to bring you that story, so that's gone.
23: Okay, sorry.
22: But what I will also bring you is India's total fertility rate has dropped to 1.9, falling below the replacement rate of 2.1 births per woman for the first time in history, which is quite exceptional for a nation with such a huge population. So they have been trying to create better education, empower women, lower the gap between rich and poor. And
23: in the last 10 years, an incredible upward trajectory economically that India's been on. Yeah. And I suppose that may be a byproduct of it. Mobile phones are not just infecting our minds, according to the Herald Sun. They're in our bodies also. They're exposing us to antibiotic-resistant bacteria in hospitals. So it won't be long before you have to get your phone exposed to UV light as you come into a hospital ward, Rick, because you're getting germs off them.
22: Well, I can see that and match you with the Guardian story from the weekend. The headline, simply, David, doom scrolling. Is it really worth 5 years of your one wild and precious life? Now, this is research by Virgin, who are a major phone supplier, Virgin Media O2, of 6,000 people in the UK. 36% of our phone use is unintentional, so we don't even consciously decide to do it, automatically flicking between apps, checking the phones out of habit, and letting our thumbs show us the most upsetting and frightening things. And a bunch of us spend about 5 years on unintentional use of the phone.
23: 5 years.
22: 5 years.
23: Oh, that is...
22: So I invite you today just to start to notice when your hand just goes there. Oh, it's just gone there. Oh, here I am again. Oh, here I am again. Oh, here I am again.
23: Yeah, we're all addicted to the old fondle slab now, Rick, I think.
22: The fondle slab.
23: The fondle slab.
22: Did you coin that?
23: No.
22: It's amazing.
23: It's one of my favourites. Look, you'll be hearing about this in ABC News in just a moment. But, yeah, Israeli military says there have been fresh Iranian strikes. Mm. And, look, one I should talk about, Rick, Nat Geo, Southern Taz, has been recognised as one of the world's hottest food destinations for 2026 National Geographic. Celebrating Tassie.
22: 6:30, 936 ABC Hobart. And the New Daily, this shouldn't be concerning. Google's released 64 million mosquitoes in America with the plan to breed out the domestic mosquito and save the world from disease.
23: Well, so they'd be sterile mosquitoes.
22: That's the theory. Well, yeah,
23: the progeny would be sterile.
22: That's their aim. But I don't know if that's a government job. Should private companies be releasing genetically modified beetles? Brilliant. Next, we're going to look at modernism and Art Deco in Tasmania. Do stay with me. It's 6:30 news.
0: morning, Airlie Ward with ABC News. The 2024 Australian of the Year, Professor Richard Scollier, has died aged 59 after a battle with an aggressive form of brain cancer, Isabel Rowe reports.
2: Professor Richard Scollier was born in Tasmania in 1966 and went on to become one of the world's leading melanoma researchers. He helped develop the Melanoma Institute of Australia, where he and oncologist Professor Georgina Long revolutionised melanoma treatment and saved the lives of many cancer patients. In 2023, Professor Scollier was diagnosed with an incurable brain tumour, so he and Professor Long applied their revolutionary melanoma treatment to his tumour. Against the odds, he went into remission for 22 months. He and Professor Long were awarded Joint Australian of the Year for their groundbreaking cancer research. Professor Scollier's tumour returned in February last year, and he was given just months to live.
0: Tasmanian Labor leader Josh Willey says he'll look to use Parliament to uncover more details about former Liberal Minister Madeleine Ogilvie's legal fees. Ms Ogilvie moved to the backbench just over a week ago over allegations she misled Parliament in November when she said she wasn't a party to any Supreme Court proceedings. It was later revealed she was. During budget estimates hearings last week, ministers were repeatedly asked what they knew and when. They maintained they couldn't say any more on the basis of legal confidentiality. Mr Willey says they'll be looking at accountability and transparency measures in Parliament.
3: We'll be talking to crossbenchers about this matter. This is serious. This is about the standards Premier Rockliffe is prepared to accept. It's simply not good enough. These are basic questions that can be answered without breaching confidentiality.
0: The government says Ms Ogilvie will provide full details when legally possible. Retailers have welcomed the Tasmanian government's pledge to introduce workplace protection orders in an effort to keep staff and customers safe. The Attorney General, Guy Barnett, says the orders will allow a business to apply to a court or tribunal for the right to legally ban an individual from entering a shop. Mr Barnett says the scheme complements existing tools such as trespass notices and police move-on powers. Chief Financial Officer from Bunnings in Tasmania, Michael Howard, says the orders are badly needed.
4: We've seen a steady increase in not just theft but also aggressive behaviour from our customers, and certainly my highest priority is to keep all my customers and my wider team safe every time they enter this building. So no doubt these additions would be a wonderful addition to our overall way of doing business.
0: A former Tasmanian Premier is among just five Australians receiving the highest honour in this year's King's Birthday Honours. Will Hodgman has been appointed a Companion of the Order of Australia for his service to the people and Parliament, to economic growth and policy reform, to the law and to the community. Tasmanians made up 27 of the 948 Australians recognised in the awards. Mr Hodgman says the honour gives him immense feelings of pride and gratitude.
5: Can't help but think that whatever I've done has been done with immense and valued support from other people, other groups, organisations. So I'm hoping that they can also reflect upon this and celebrate it in a positive way as well.
0: There are concerns about Tasmania's economic outlook as population growth slows. Fiona Blackwood reports.
24: In the last 5 years, population growth in Tasmania has been below the long-term average. Demographer Lisa Denny.
25: Tasmania's population growth rate is actually the lowest it's been this century.
24: Less people means less stamp duty, payroll tax and GST. While Tasmanian budget papers outline that the state's ageing population will put increasing pressure on health services, the government says it's on track to meet its target of 650,000 people by 2050.
0: Fire investigators are at the scene of a house fire at Belrive on Hobart's eastern shore. Crews were called to the property on Bayfield Street late last night and found the property well alight. No one was home at the time and the fire was extinguished quickly. To the weather, there's a strong wind warning for the southeast, southwest and central west coast. For the state today, isolated morning showers about the west, developing about the north by the afternoon. A top of 16 for Burnie and Launceston, 15 for Devonport, Hobart, mostly sunny, heading for a top of 16. It's now 11. ABC News.
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22: Good morning. Your chance to win on this public holiday. Weather in just a second and a coastal forecast if you're recreating in, on, around or under the water or working there. But before that, don't forget today we'll be playing Tassie, Hide and Seek. This gives you the chance to win tickets for two to fly to Sydney and see the final of Race Around Australia filmed live. We'll accommodate you, we'll fly you, VIP treatment, backstage passes. It'll be magical. You might even get a bottle of water. Something like that could be good. We don't often get this lavish at the ABC, but for you we will. All you have to do is help us find our presenter who has been lost somewhere that she loves in Tasmania. I think it's Lucy Braden, who'll give you some clues, and if you can answer and work out where she is, you'll go in the draw to win those tickets. The number you'll need, 1300 222 936. Stay listening. In just a second, we're going to explore modernist and Art Deco architecture around Tasmania, from the Paragon Theatre to the railway roundabout. Why did we demolish so much of it? And what the hell went wrong with house design after that? What happened in the 70s and 80s with those funny brick things? Anyway, I will investigate. Right now, though, Michael Conway is at the Bureau with a coastal forecast for us right around La Truita, Tasmania. Michael, good morning.
9: Good morning, Rick.
22: What are the observations?
9: Yeah, currently it's quite mild. We're at 11 degrees at Hobart, and Lonnie is at 5 degrees. And around the state, we're quite average sort of temperatures. If you're going out in the water today, for the southeast inshore waters, there's generally it's north to northwesterlies at around 10 to 15 knots today for all four. And then if you're going further out, if you're going to any other coastal waters around the state today, northwest to northerly winds at 10 to 20 knots, although it'll be 15 to 25 knots about western waters. And around the south in the morning, it'll be reaching up to 20 to 30 knots. And the swell's about, we've got a pretty big swell in the west and south, west to southwesterly at 5 to 6 metres, and that'll be decreasing to 3 to 4 metres in the evening. In the north, there's west to southwesterly at 1 to 2 metres, and in the east, south to southwesterly at 1 to 2, although reaching up to 3 metres offshore in the south.

0: western central west.
1: All right, and temperatures?
0: Yeah, we've got about the south, we're looking at 16 for Hobart, and similar to that about other southeastern parts. In the north, we've got Launceston today, we're looking at 16 along the northwest, 15 at Devonport, 16 at Burnie, so that sort of thing. In the east, 17 at St Helens, and Strawn is at 16 in the west for today. So it's pretty similar today. There could be a light shower about the northwest coming in, but not much in it. Similar for tomorrow, there could be a light shower during the day for around the northwest. We're getting a cold front approaches and move over on Wednesday morning, and that'll bring some probably around 5 to 15 millimetres about the north, and up to 5 millimetres about the west. Not much else for the rest of the state, so a bit of a rain coming on Wednesday.
1: All right, and warnings today?
0: Yeah, so the southeast, southwest, central west today, tomorrow with a strong wind warning, tomorrow far northwest, southwest and central west strong wind warning.
1: Thanks very much, Michael.
0: Thanks, Rick.
1: Michael Conway at the Bureau with weather for you. And yes, it's race around the world, not race around Australia. I get so confused when I'm like Tasmania, Australia and the world. But I mean, Australia's the world. We've got the world in Australia, at least. No, it is Race Around Australia. Brilliant stuff. 22-7. That's for our Tassie Hide and Seek competition coming up a little bit later. I'd love to hear from you today. What are you the king or queen of? We're celebrating some great Tasmanians and Australians on King's Birthday, but what's the one little spot where you rule? 0438-922-936. In just a second, we're going to join Tony Arnotus for a 20-year journey exploring Tasmanian modernist and Art Deco architecture. What are your favourite buildings?
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3: Australia's only cat historian tells the surprising and complicated story of our famous and infamous felines. The Cats of Australia by Jodie Stewart. 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
1: 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Rick Goddard with you this King's Birthday weekend. Terrific weather. Love to hear from you this morning. 0438-922-936. What are you king or queen of? This is Simple Minds.

0: Simple Minds, Don't You Forget About Me on 936 ABC Hobart and ABC Northern Tasmania. What are you the king of? Reg is in Newtown. G'day, Reg.
1: Morning, Rick. Morning, Ted. Yes, I believe I'm the king of blood donors in Hobart, current blood donors, with 581 donations.
0: It's amazing there's anything left of you, Reg.
1: Yeah, that's one thing you'd honestly do, Rick. Never, ever, if you donate blood, never give 100%. It's not a good idea.
0: Good on you, Reg. It's the other fittest platelets in the business. What are you the king of? 0438922936. 1-300-222-936. Australians crowned this person king. Beethoven won the classic 100 of all time for something like the fifth time with Symphony No. 9. And is absolute king of classical music in Australia with the Ode to Joy. What was it, 187,000 votes? 10 entries from Australian composers, including Tasmanian Peter Sculthorpe, Elena Katz-Chernin, no surprises. They are awake now. Do you know what was surprising is Lior got up there too and was in that countdown, which is pretty amazing, as well as William Barton and Gurumul. So, yeah, really interesting classic 100 of all time with our colleagues at ABC Classic FM. Well worth checking out. What else is worth checking out? Modernism, great architecture. Also great architecture with the Art Deco era. Then what went wrong? I'm going to ask Thomas Ryan next, who's just putting out a book called Art Deco and Modernism Tasmania.
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0: Thomas Ryan is author of Art Deco and Modernism Tasmania and has been on the search for 20 years for some of our best gems. G'day, Thomas.
3: Hey, Rick.
0: I won't distract you immediately with my obsession with what went wrong with architecture in Tasmania, because we were building such beautiful buildings in Art Deco and Modernism. Can you just give us a sense of the eras of each of those?
3: Yeah, so a lot of people often get mixed up with the term modernism, meaning it's a little bit different to contemporary, which is, I guess, everything new. And modernism was once new, like everything was new once sandstone was once new. But to go back a track, the project Art Deco and Modernism Tasmania is basically, broadly speaking, architecture from the 1930s to the 1980s. And I guess to give that a little bit more context for your listeners, there is a wide range of 80 years of architecture.
0: The 1970s and 80s low-slung brick houses with the tiny windows that are shoved up against the roof, is that part of modernism too? I thought that was some horrendous era that no one was, everyone was too ashamed to name, Thomas.
3: Yeah. No, it's all part of it. And like all fashions, they come in and out of fashion. It was only when I started the project, even Art Deco was shunned and seen, and Hobart especially has had quite a few examples of all eras of architecture that, demolished and what is that? And but now it's sort of it's seen a special again. Yeah. It's interesting how they go in and out of fashion. Yeah.
0: Well, there's been some passionate defences of some of our more brutalist 80s buildings. But, Thomas, I felt like, Art Deco, the proportions are so humane. The sense of light and space is so strong. What were the ideas fueling that design?
3: Yeah, so in, we can look at, examples like in Hobart, the former Hydroelectric Commission building, which I'm not sure now is if it's the council building still, but on the corner of Davy Street, street names, it's Davy Street. Yeah, that's a good example. So that's, if you look really closely at those details, it sort of imitates the power pole sort of receivers on the building, or just those streamlined details. And then in Launceston, you've got Holyman House. So it's often referred to as like streamlined modern. And that's literally Holyman House is designed for boating and airlines. So you've got that streamlined sort of P&O liner sort of look. And you've got two streams of that Art Deco. You've got that streamlined sort of futuristic sort of look. And then you've got in the Art Deco era, that sort of more, decorative look. So, you know, even in that Art Deco area, you're starting to, you know, the ornamentation's more about the form and the function of the building, and there's decoration, but it's quite, yeah, streamlined down, so to speak, I guess, yeah.
0: Thomas Ryan, author of Art Deco and Modernism Tasmania. It's been photographing for 20 years. He's put this book out. It's 180-something pages, which you must have made some tough choices, Thomas, to get it down to 180 pages. And is there an Australian, like, modernist architect or Art Deco architects who really stand out? Or are they people who were kind of copying stronger voices from overseas?
3: Yeah, like my book of buildings, you know, there's so many wonderful architects, builders and designers of the era. I guess for me, it's people I ended up getting to have contact with. So the late Dirk Bolt, who designed many wonderful Hobart buildings, including the government offices of 10 Murray Street in Hobart, I got to know him for a decade, like over a decade, just talking personally to him. So getting to know the architect and share the art and architecture is just, yeah, he was someone quite special personally and inspirational to me to carry on with, you know, to do the project.
0: Is there a difference in the view of the world of the Art Deco designers to the modernists? What sort of was their worldview, if you can summarise it?
3: Yeah, I guess, I mean, one of the vast differences, I guess it was like a lot of Art Deco came, you know, before the war and, you know, there was that generalising, that shift to, you know, the mistakes that were sort of, you know, in what war brings and stuff like that. So there was that, also the shortage of materials and you know, an extreme, in not just in Australia, the world, but Tasmania, especially being an island, there was an extreme shortage of materials. So we talk about things like recycling and stuff now, but like, yeah, you took that era of after the war was just phenomenal for ingenuity and using the materials that they had. So, yeah, a lot of that architecture, I guess, then is, yeah, interesting because it reflects that time of post-war austerity, yeah.
0: Thomas, was there also a phase, like you say, these styles go out and people want the new thing and we've knocked down a lot of our heritage? And I remember someone saying that one of the reasons we've got fairly decent heritage in Tassie is because we're often broke as a state and so people can't build things as much or knock as much stuff down and we've had to reuse it. Is that one of the reasons you think we've got decent preserved buildings from each of the eras?
3: I think in a way, but... yeah, it's not a very good sort of thing, I think, to be looking at it that way, because I mean, with property prices the way they are and land values and development now, it is, you know, we can see that through several like in Tasmania, not just the mainland, how it's just like prices are through the roof, and that's just reflected. That's just more a thing of luck, I think, than good management of our buildings, you know. And like to this day, we've got buildings that have been on reports and heritage registers. The Nelson Fabric Weavers up in Launceston, that just got demolished last year, a beautiful modernist facade. And there were reports going back to 1980. So it's almost like history repeats. People, I often think, you know, they look back at an older time and go, what were they thinking? And then give it 50 more years, the same thing will happen now, except, you know, they'll be, what were they thinking of that? But it's almost like, sadly, history needs to happen and a lot needs to disappear before it becomes appreciated. So on the flip side, you know, we lose a lot, but hopefully things like this, like my book and the photos within it can display and show that there's, you know, there's a new way of looking at these buildings that people might have taken just for granted as they're passing by every day. Because, yeah, it's like I said, it's one of those things you just end up, you take it for granted, and then when it's gone, people will, oh, I sort of miss that, now it's gone, you know. Yeah.
0: Well, you did very well on your Kickstarter to get enough pre-sales for the book. It's called Art Deco and Modernism Tasmania. And Thomas, I mean, bring back the coffee table book. Miss those rather than scrolling on our phones. We learned from The Guardian or Virgin Media, we spend 5 years scrolling, but time spent flipping through magazines, is that better for us?
3: Yeah, I personally think it's something, and I love storytelling through photography, and I've published several books, and even this Art Deco Modernism, I would say it's just like So it's sitting down with a cuppa and reading, just taking the time to read a book the way it's meant to be intended. Social media is great for exposure, but it's just like, it's just single images, and it's literally the algorithm just shows it. And then if it's not popular, it's just like, if it's not, you know, and those grand buildings are great, but, you know, often you'll put up something like a a toilet block or a black and white image. It can just severely, and it will, it's all about these likes and things. So I think, yeah, in a just fast paced, hectic world, it's just like having a book, and it's something that will hopefully, you know, it'll last forever. It'll outlive me. And it's, yeah, it's just something sort of tactile that you can, you know, sink your teeth and eyes into, yeah.
0: Yeah, and you'll see Tasmania really differently. I'm just trying to think, like, what is our most Art Deco town? Is it Campbelltown? There's some great houses on the way in there.
3: Yeah, there's a few there. Hard to say. I mean, if you fast forward just a little bit to take away from Art Deco, I always think Powhatina, so the hydro village in northern Tasmania, just out of Cressy, what Oatlands is to sandstone, Powhatina is to 1960s architecture. Like, absolutely every single building, maybe 1%, some of the, like, a little side developments, but everything is original. The original petrol station, original town hall, original toilets, original, all the housing stock for the hydro workers is still there. I mean, you know, it's absolutely, it's just, I spend all day there sitting around. It's even the play pit, the sand pits that I remember as a kid with, like, little metal toys and things like that, that would be an OH&S's nightmare now, you know. I better not speak too loudly, you know. Just like, it is, it's like the 1960s, 70s built, like, architecture and the play equipment. It's just, it's all still there. It's absolutely, absolutely amazing.
0: It's really interesting because we talk about all of those eras, and they're all eras where the government built a lot of houses, isn't it? Not the private market. And we're in a time where we're trying to build a lot of houses now. Do you think we'll have an architectural signature of such poetry, building lots of houses affordably now?
3: Yeah, well, that's the thing too. And you look at suburbs like the outer suburbs of Hobart, and I'm quite familiar with Launceston, even Newstead. Like, the way, yeah, there were entire public housing, like, stock design there, and you can see that reflected. And it's just absolutely... going back to things like government supporting, you know, whether it was like hospitals, and there's nursing homes attached to nurses' accommodation attached to buildings, and hydro buildings, and some of these places like Powhatina is relatively close to Launceston, but you got built like hydro villages on the west coast that, you know, these are people and immigrants coming from other countries in the middle of, like, technically nowhere. And it's just like, wow, you know, it's just like, but the government was building, you know, and there's like libraries and halls and all this infrastructure in the so-called middle of nowhere. They're just such beautiful places, and they feel isolated now, but you just think, wow, like, you know, people literally moved and shifted their lives, and government was a huge player in that, opposed to something that let the private market decide everything, you know. It's just like, there was more of a hand in government, and that's reflected in so much of the architecture and buildings we see. And, like I said, not just the big buildings, just the little, can be a little subtle 1950s building, a little Art Deco building that's, you know, sitting, a little toilet block, you know. There's the little things that are interesting, just as interesting as the big bowl buildings, yeah.
0: Thomas, anyone within a few hours' drive of Powhatina is now planning, hey, kids, we're going to Powhatina to explore modernism. Thanks to your passion, you must have moments thinking, am I crazy doing this? And of course you are, but you've done it so successfully, and it's such a beautiful filter and way to change how we experience our built landscape. So I wish you all the best.
3: Yeah, thanks, Rick. Yeah.
0: Thomas Ryan, author of Art Deco and Modernism Tasmania. And honestly, if I could get to Powhatina and back in a day, I'd be doing that. Come on, kids. It's architecture time. This King's Birthday weekend, we're going to celebrate some Tasmanians achieving amazing things. We'll mourn some Tasmanians lost, Father Michael Tate and also Richard Scollier. And if you're good at driving, a lot of people don't have access to parents or relatives with the time to get their hours in. And there is a massive shortage of volunteer drivers. We're going to hear about that. Maybe you can help. And you can definitely help us find Lucy Braden. We've lost her somewhere around Tasmania, one of her favourite places. And if by listening to her clues you can find her, you'll go in the draw to win tickets to Race Around the World being filmed live in Sydney for the final, and we'll put you up. I'm Rick Goddard at 7 o'clock.
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0: In ABC News at 7, 27 Tasmanians among the 948 Australians recognised in this year's King's Birthday Honours Awards. Tributes for the 2024 Australian of the Year, Professor Richard Scollier, who's died aged 59. And at least two waves of Iranian missiles detected by the Israeli military in the country's north in the first attack by Iran since the April ceasefire. Good morning, I'm Airlie Ward. Nearly 950 Australians have been recognised in this year's King's Birthday Honours list. Here's Harry Buttonshaw.
1: A diverse range of Australians has been honoured. Among those awarded the top honour of the Companion of the Order of Australia, gender equality advocate and former Senator Natasha Stott Despoja and mathematician Professor Terence Tao, who said he was chuffed to be on the same list as cricket legend Don Bradman. Victorian philanthropist Elizabeth Calvert-Jones, former Tasmanian Premier William Hodgman, and virologist Professor William Rawlinson have also received the top honour. This year's list contains 230 women and 471 men in the general division, with most nominated by the public and recommended to the Governor-General by the Independent Council for the Order of Australia.
0: 27 Tasmanians have been recognised, among them another former Premier. David Bartlett is being appointed an officer of the Order. Sexual abuse survivor and child safety advocate Steve Fisher has been awarded a Medal of the Order of Australia. Mr Fisher made history in 2003 when he became the first person in Tasmania to win a court order to identify himself as a victim of child sexual abuse. While City of Eastedford Society President Frances Underwood has also been named a member of the Order. The 2024 Australian of the Year, Professor Richard Scollier, is being remembered after his death from brain cancer. Isabel Rowe has more.
2: Professor Richard Scollier was born in Tasmania in 1966 and went on to become one of the world's leading melanoma researchers. Remembered for his work with oncologist Professor Georgina Long, he pioneered new melanoma treatments and saved cancer patients' lives. Diagnosed with an incurable brain tumour in 2023, he and Professor Long applied their revolutionary melanoma treatment to the tumour. Against all odds, he went into remission for 22 months. He and Professor Georgina Long were awarded Joint Australian of the Year for their groundbreaking cancer research in 2024. Professor Scollier's tumour returned in February last year, and he was given just months to live.
0: Tasmania Labor says it'll look at ways to force the state government to be more accountable if it doesn't provide more detail on former Liberal MP Madeleine Ogilvie's legal fees. Here's state political reporter Lucy MacDonald.
3: Ms Ogilvie has been accused of

0: misleading Parliament because she told a committee more than 6 months ago she wasn't a party to Supreme Court action when she was. She has since resigned from Cabinet and moved to the backbench. The Premier and his Cabinet were repeatedly asked about her legal fees in estimates hearings last week, but they offered up little. Labor leader Josh Willey says they're looking at compelling more information through the Parliament.
1: These are basic questions that can be answered without breaching confidentiality.
0: He says they'll be talking to the crossbench about the issue.
2: The government maintains the information's confidential and Ms Ogilvie will provide more details when she can. Overseas, and Iran has fired at least three waves of missiles at Israel, straining the already fragile ceasefire across the Middle East and threatening a return to all-out war. Here's Middle East correspondent Matthew Doran.
3: The Iranian missile barrages came in response to Israel's decision to attack the Lebanese capital Beirut and acclaimed Hezbollah target in the city's south. The Iranian Foreign Minister Abbas Araghchi posted on social media an image of the Iranian and Lebanese flags as the missiles were being launched. The Israeli military says it intercepted all of the missiles fired at northern Israel, and the IDF spokesman says Iran made a grave mistake in launching the attacks. Various Israeli media outlets are reporting Israel is planning a strong response, while the US news website Axios says the US President Donald Trump is preparing to intervene and tell the Israeli Prime Minister Benjamin Netanyahu to hold fire.
2: Ukraine's president is in London meeting with key European allies and discussing ways to place more pressure on Russia. Here's Europe correspondent Elias Kluwer in London.
4: Volodymyr Zelensky met the UK Prime Minister, the French President and the German Chancellor in London in a meeting that centred around Ukrainian air defence and ways in which Europe can pressure Russia into doing a deal to end the war. Analysts believe Moscow's war effort is in a difficult phase and its frontline offensives are stagnating. Mr Zelensky has asked to meet Russian President Vladimir Putin in person, an offer that has since been rejected. Ukraine and its allies in Europe are hoping Russia's weakened position could compel Mr Putin to do a deal to end the conflict, which has now gone on longer than World War I.
2: The federal government has signed a $72 million contract with German defence manufacturer Rheinmetall to make Australian-made ammunition.
4: And its frontline offensives are stagnating. Mr Zelensky has asked to meet Russian President Vladimir Putin in person, an offer that has since been rejected. Ukraine and its allies in Europe are hoping Russia's weakened position could compel Mr Putin to do a deal to end the conflict, which has now gone on longer than World War I.
2: The federal government has signed a $72 million contract with German defence manufacturer Rheinmetall to make Australian-made ammunition. Here's defence correspondent Tom Lowry.
5: The deal will see 15,000 M795 projectiles, which are fired by howitzers, built each year in Maryborough on Queensland's Fraser Coast from 2028. The deal with Rheinmetall comes as the Defence Minister Richard Marles and Foreign Minister Penny Wong prepare to meet their German counterparts in Berlin late tonight. It effectively replaces an arrangement with French arms company Thales, who had planned to make similar volumes of the ammunition in a factory in Victoria. Instead, Thales will see a $9 million upgrade to its production lines, making naval 5-inch rounds. Richard Marles says the two deals lift Australia's capacity to meet more of its own defence needs.
2: The push to build data centres in Australia appears likely to put intense pressure on the nation's electricity system over the next 5 years. Four Corners' Steve Kinnane reports.
6: Sources close to the tech industry have told Four Corners that senior Anthropic representatives disclosed to them the company has ambitions to invest in data centres that would use a large proportion of Australia's electricity. They say they were told Anthropic wants 5 gigawatts of new compute to help train its AI models by 2030, with a longer-term goal of 20 gigawatts, enough at full power to increase Australia's annual electricity generation by around 60%. Anthropic would not comment on the figures, but said in a statement it wants to be an accelerator and a partner in Australia's energy transition.
2: And for more on that story, watch the AI race on Four Corners on ABC TV tonight. The Attorney General, Guy Barnett, says the government will introduce changes to help businesses protect their staff against violent and antisocial behaviour. The proposal would allow a business to apply to a court or tribunal for a workplace protection order, which would legally ban an individual from entering a shop or interacting with all staff. Mr Barnett says the scheme complements existing

0: existing tools such as trespass notices and police move-on powers, and that it's in response to reports from staff in retail and hospitality in particular that there's been an increase in threatening and violent behaviour.
1: They've had enough, we've had enough, and we are introducing legislation for workplace protection orders to ensure that there's safety in the workplace.
0: Slowing and declining population growth in Tasmania could be addressed by improving the state's health and education, according to independent economist Saul Eslake. In the past 5 years, population growth in Tasmania has been well below the long-term average. Treasury is predicting modest growth in the next 3 years. Mr. Eslake says fewer people means less stamp duty, payroll tax and GST revenue.
2: If we want to arrest the outflow of people from Tasmania, and especially younger people, and have a more broad inflow than just simply old folks, then we need to fix up our education and health systems. We need to do that for a whole lot of other reasons as well, but that's another one.
0: To sport, here's Chris Mitchell.
3: Essendon has fallen just short of a much-needed win in the AFL, losing by 5 points to Carlton at the MCG. The Bombers led by 23 points during the second quarter, but the Blues fought back to win 10-12-72 to 10-7-67, with Harry McKay kicking three crucial goals. It's Carlton's fourth consecutive win under their interim coach, Josh Fraser.
4: Yeah, I'm proud of the group with the inroads we've made, but again, we're all really aware we've got work to do and we're not a finished product yet.
3: Meanwhile, Jai Sarong snapped a last-gasp goal to earn Sydney a two-point victory over St Kilda at the SCG. The German tennis player Alexander Zverev has won the men's French Open title. The world number three came through five sets to beat Flavio Cappoli 6-1, 4-6, 6-4, 6-7, 6-1 to secure his first and long-awaited major triumph.
0: Briefly to the weather, isolated morning showers about the west, developing about the north by the afternoon. A top of 16 degrees for Burnie, Launceston and Hobart, 15 for Devonport. ABC News.
5: Hi, it's Helen from Evenings. The race is on for Tassie Hide and Seek. I'll give you clues to somewhere in Tasmania I love. Guess right, you'll go into the draw to see Race Around the World finale in Sydney with flights and accommodation included from ABC Northern Tasmania.
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8: Ya Palingana, good morning. So lovely to wake up with you this King's Birthday, and we'll celebrate some of the King's Birthday Honour recipients. We'll also celebrate a couple of great Tasmanians who passed away, Father Michael Tate and Richard Scollier this morning. Great lives, and they made huge contributions, each of them, in their own fields and also beyond that. But my question for you today to celebrate you is, what are you king or queen of? It might be the chicken shed. It might be being the maker of golden dumplings and perfect couscous in your house. Absolutely love to celebrate that with you this morning. In a second as well, if you've got a couple of hours and you're good at driving, if you remember learning to drive or maybe teaching people to drive and thought, no, I'm good at this, you are absolutely desperately needed right around Tasmania. This is a real issue with people trying to learn to drive. There's the massive hours that you've got to put in to learn it, which makes our roads safer and is a great idea, but also is an incredible luxury. And if you don't have family members with time and cars, it can be really hard to complete that part of your license. So maybe you can help out. You'll find out how in just a second. Right now, though.
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8: The greatest game of all time, Tassie Hide and Seek. If you can pass the clues to work out where we have lost Lucy Braden, and you're the first one to tell us by calling 1-300-222-936, you'll go on the draw to win tickets to see the finale of Race Around the World, the ABC series, filmed live. John Safran will be there. You'll get VIP passes, backstage passes, maybe even a free bottle of water. and accommodation. So the number to call, 1-300-222-936 to play Tassie Hide and Seek and go in the draw to win these tickets. Here's Lucy's first clue.
10: Hello, it's Lucy Braden from Drive here. Can you guess where in Tasmania I'm hiding? My first clue.
8: Lucy's clue there, 1-300-222-936. Where do you think that might be? We do follow train news very closely here on 936 ABC Hobart Breakfast. Good days for trains, bad days for trains in Tasmania. But let's be honest, if you're a passenger, there's no trains for you whatsoever. And that's why we are so car dependent in this state. And your help is really needed to help drivers learn. I remember when I first heard about this course, and I just thought it was so amazing. The state manager of this is Toby Arnutzer. Hello, Toby.
11: Hi.
8: Hi. Why are you so short of volunteers, or how short of volunteers are you?
11: It sounds very scary to jump in to the car with a learner and not realize their skill set and what you're going to do. It is quite scary if you've got your own kids that you taught how to drive. And I think it's a bit of a barrier to jump into the car. And we are very short of mentors all around the state. We've got 16 different programs, and the average waiting list is about a year to be able to jump into the car as a learner.
8: A year?
11: A full year that that person cannot drive, to doctor appointments, to education or to work.
8: And it's such a great idea, this program, because finding people who have that kind of hours to give, who've got the car and the patience. Like, do your volunteers bring their own car that these learners drive in, or does the learner bring their car?
11: So we supply the car, the fuel.
8: Oh, really?
11: Insurance, everything is sorted by the program, yes.
8: Okay, so you just need to sit in there. Because I would say that helping my kids do those hours and learn to drive was like one of the greatest and most terrifying experiences of my life. How do you build relationships between the learners and the mentors?
11: It is a beautiful thing. So those first few hours, you really get to know each other. So the full GLS system is that we have to do 80 hours with a learner. And in 80 hours, you really get to know each other. Mm. And those first hours, you have to just learn the language that you both speak. How do you like your instructions? How do you like to teach? And then you come into a rhythm, and then you start enjoying it. And you see the progression of the learners as well. And they start to get confident and learn. And it's a beautiful trajectory to do.
8: So you're after people who are maybe a little bit more mature, have maybe already taught someone to drive, or just are happy to jump in?
11: Anyone that can spare 2 hours of the week to help these learners is more than welcome. We'll supply training, we'll supply the car, and it is really a supervisor role. You're not an instructor, so we're really supporting these learners to gain those hours.
8: Okay, so they're already at the point where they're on their P's?
11: On their L's.
8: Are they, or they're still on their L's getting to their P's, but
11: yes,
8: they can drive.
11: They can drive. So first they have some professional lessons. It's mandatory before they come into our program to guarantee that we're not starting totally from scratch. So they've got some professional lessons, and often there's an intake as well with the coordinator to make sure that they've got a safe level to go out on the streets.
8: And who are the kind of people who are on this year-long waiting list?
11: Anyone and everyone that cannot get their license without our help. So we are the last port of call for these people. So there's people without the money to pay for professional lessons, supervising help, so family members or a suitable car.
8: And sometimes that's adults, sometimes younger people, migrants.
11: Migrants as well.
8: Yeah.
11: Literally yesterday I got an inquiry from a single mom with two kids that is really struggling to get their license. She's been up to 30 hours for 2 years now, and her license is about to expire, her learner license, and she cannot afford the help. So that is the kind of people that we help as well.
8: You're listening to Toby Arnutzer, who is in charge of these programs right around Tasmania, the Learner Driver Mentor Program. People are waiting up to a year to be able to complete their hours. And Toby, I remember when I was teaching my kids, I just had this moment of saying to them, if you want to understand how privileged you are, understand that in your family, there's me, there's your mum, there's your granddad. We all have time for you. We all have cars for you to drive in. I mean, it's a massive effort.
11: Look at the network that they need to get the license. It's massive. And it's such a challenge for so many Tasmanians. And we're so relying on our cars and vehicles to get around. Mm. And so many people in Tasmania do not have that network, are not privileged. And if we can get more mentors, we can really support these people that can then join in themselves as well. We've got lots of

0: old learners that come back as a mentor as well. And that's beautiful. Full cycle.
1: Yeah, so great to see 17 past 7. So if people want to sign up, how do they do it?
0: So they go to the website, ldmp.org.au.
1: And just say that's much slower. LDMP, standing for Learner Driver Mentor Program.
0: Yep. If you pop that in Google, you'll find my phone number, but also the local networks. We're all around the state, from Smithton to Jeeveston and everywhere in between. And then you can come and get in touch with me.
1: Such a simple way to have a huge impact on people's lives and on the community.
0: Massive impact.
1: Look that up, Learner Driver Mentor Program, and maybe this King's birthday, you can be king or queen of the car. That would be good. All right, thanks very much.
0: Thanks, Rick.
1: Thanks for your work. 18 past 7, 936 ABC Radio Hobart, and we are playing...
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3: Hello, it's Lucy Braden from Drive here. Can you guess where in Tasmania I'm hiding? My first clue...
1: Well, question number one is, what's more persuasive, Lucy's train impression or an actual train? Andrea's in Claremont. Hi, Andrea.
4: Good morning. How are you?
1: Merry King's birthday to you. I'm very well, thank you. I hope you're well. Where do you think Lucy is?
4: I just have thought maybe she was at the Tasmanian Transport Museum.
1: Yeah, because her train impression is exactly that same steam engine, isn't it?
4: It's impeccable, yeah.
1: Yeah, yeah. Or was she leading you astray? Sorry, Andrea, no, not quite. The Tasmanian Transport Museum. Okay, we can cross that one off. A great day for trains. Hello, John's in Sandy Bay. G'day, John. 19 past 7.
5: G'day, Rick. I'll go for Don River Railway.
1: Choo-choo. I'm sorry, John. Good railway, though. Beautiful one. Lovely.
5: Good, thank you.
1: All the ferns, good guess. There are more clues coming. Reg is in Newtown. Hello, Reg.
6: Yes, morning, Rick. Morning. I think she might be in Tulla.
1: Tulla. Why Tulla?
6: The Wee Georgie Wood Railway.
1: I've never heard of it.
6: Haven't you?
1: No.
6: I'm surprised.
1: Is it still running?
6: Yeah, I believe so, yeah.
1: Far out. Okay, there's a train that I've got. It's not that one, though. Sorry, Rick.
6: Okay, then. Hello, Rick.
1: You all right?
6: Can I ask all your listeners to go into the Red, instead of going to Red Cross and making a blood donation?
1: Why not? What a great thing to do today. Reg in Newtown, also one of Tassie's biggest blood donors. He's given blood something like 500 times. He's got the toughest platelets in Tasmania. In just a second, we are going to acknowledge the incredible life and contribution of Reverend Michael Tate. Rodney Croom actually met him in Devonport when Rodney was just working as a checkout operator. But Michael Tate served as a diplomat, as a politician, as a reverend, and as a human rights campaigner. It's quite an exceptional life, actually, and I look forward to sharing that with you. I might give you another clue as well for Tassie Hide and Seek. Who knows, if you're lucky.
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1: Oh, yeah, we'll take you there. Would you like another clue? Are you ready? Here's the second clue for Tassie Hide and Seek. The number to call, 1-300-222-936, 21 past 7.
3: It's Lucy Braden from Drive here. Can you guess where in Tassie I'm hiding? My second clue. If you grew up in Hobart, you've probably been to a kid's birthday party here.
1: 1-300-222-936, 21 past 7. Just a quick look at weather around the state. There's a massive high parked over the whole of Litchfield today. So Hobart 16, mostly sunny. New Norfolk 16, no rain. Launceston, maybe a shower 16. Devonport, shower or 2, 15. Strawn, a shower or 2 and 16, but only a mil. And St Helens, mostly sunny and idyllic as always. So it should be a pretty decent day. And also quite safe out on the water, our coastal forecast. Not too many warnings there as well. Later this morning, we'll celebrate the life of Richard Scollier, who shocked but not surprised, I suppose, to learn had passed away very recently with the brain cancer that he's been fighting for some time. A lot of you met him when he travelled around Tasmania in 2024 as Australian of the Year. I spent some time with him and Gina, his partner in research as well. And yeah, he has made a massive contribution in a relatively short life. Someone who had a very long life and made a huge contribution is Father Michael Tate, or Reverend Michael Tate. Rodney Croom met him in the early 90s. Hi, Rodney.
9: Hi, Rick. Thanks for having me on. And it's sad to hear about the death of two great Tasmanians, isn't it?
1: Yeah, especially on King's Birthday, where we're celebrating so many Tasmanians and their successes. When did you first meet Michael Tate?
9: I first encountered Michael Tate when I was a teenager working at Coles after school in Devonport. And he was a then Labor senator who was based in Devonport, and he'd shop there and he'd talk to us, you know, the kids there and the staff, about life and what we hope to achieve and, you know, what the government should be doing and this kind of thing. He was always very open and treated everyone equally. I think that's what I remember, apart from the fact that I was talking to someone famous. I didn't quite know who he was, I guess, as a 16-year-old, but it felt that he was someone who always treated everyone equally. I guess that's being a good politician, but I think it's also being a good disciple of Christ.
1: And Rodney, I mean, this is interesting as well, because this was this era where people were doing, like, outing people in a forced way. What was that cultural moment even about, or political moment?
9: Well, that's a number of years later. I knew Michael in Hobart. I'd come out by that stage, and I was involved in the campaign to decriminalise homosexuality. That decriminalisation was something that he strongly supported. Yes, there was a moment in the early 90s across the Western world where outing people who weren't out as gay seemed like, to some people, a good strategy. I was never a supporter of that. I believed that it was wrong for us to be fighting for the right to privacy and then to violate other people's privacy. It just didn't seem right to weaponise people's sexuality against them. So when I was approached about whether I would support that by the media, I said, no, definitely not. And I remember Michael Tate coming up to me in the street in Hobart and thanking me for that position. There had been some discussion in the media not long before about a prominent government minister being gay. That was something back then that was still considered scandalous. Mm-hmm. Obviously, it's not anymore. We have openly gay members of the current government, like Penny Wong, which is a great thing. But, Michael was worried about being outed, and that's something that, at that stage, in my mind, was completely inappropriate.
1: And it's interesting, you're listening to Rodney Croom, 25 past 7, ABC Hobart and ABC Northern Tasmania, with me, Rick Goddard, talking about the life of Father Michael Tate. I mean, he was loyal in a way to a fault, and his life story puts him in the middle of some of our most tortured moments as growing as an inclusive community, because he says a member of the church, he was then used by the church to lobby against same-sex marriage. Do you know, was that his position? How did he feel about that?
9: Well, just to put it in context, he was, as I said, a supporter of human rights, a very strong supporter when he was a Minister for Justice nationally. He supported the Australia signing on to the mechanism that allowed, for instance, us to take a case to the United Nations, which proved to be successful, a case against the anti-gay laws in Tasmania. He also supported removing the old ban on gay military personnel. That was lifted in 91, from memory. And there were many other areas. The International Criminal Court, he was a strong supporter of. He was a very strong supporter of human rights and the rule of law and equal opportunity for everyone. It was a sad moment, a difficult moment, when 2004 it was, when John Howard proposed a ban on same-sex marriage, and the Labor Party supported that. I would be going in to visit Labor MPs to try and make the case for marriage equality, and would occasionally encounter Michael coming out of those offices, having made the case against on behalf of the church. And yeah, it must have been very difficult for him. Well, when we spoke later, yeah, it was clear that it was very difficult for him to be asked to make that case. But as you said,

0: In your introduction, he was very loyal to the institutions that he was a part of, be it the Labour Party or the Catholic Church. And the church's position was against marriage equality at that stage. It still is, I think.
1: Yeah, it still is.
0: And he made that case, obviously, to people who he was close to because he had been a Labour minister. It really made my heart ache that he was in that position. He had a wonderful legacy, a great legacy, but there's also complexity in there that you would expect of the legacy of such a great and important man.
1: Well, Rodney, thanks for sharing that with us. And of course, he created the Huon Camino. We were getting obsessed with Caminos over the last couple of weeks, and that's one that you never quite got to do with him, but will endure well past his life, along with many of his contributions.
0: Like I said, he was a great man, and I'm really looking forward to the biographies that will be written about him, possibly the documentaries that are made. I hope they acknowledge him as, you know, in his entirety, because the fact that he was gay made, of course, it very difficult for him at stages in the careers that he pursued, but he pursued them nonetheless and made it a magnificent contribution. I've had gay priests from across Australia contact me in the last few days, just really pleased that this part of him has been acknowledged. It's a validation for them, for all gay Catholics, I think, and an important way to understand, an important into his personality and what made him such a great man. And I'm glad to see so many people emphasising, you know, what a great role he played in Australian history.
1: Great to speak with you this morning. Rodney Croom, Equality Tasmania spokesperson, speaking about Father Michael Tate. Well, the switchboard has lit up with people trying to find Lucy Braden for Tassie Hide and Seek. I've got time just to take one guess. Marika is at St. Mary's. Hi, Marika. Where do you think Lucy Braden is? Oh, Marika's put me on hold. We've lost her. We'll pick you up after the news. It's 7:30. News now. Stay on the line. Keep waiting for your chance.
2: Good morning, Ailey Ward with ABC News. The Israeli Defence Forces says Iran has made a grave mistake in firing missiles into the country's north. Here's the BBC's Wira Davis.
3: In many ways, this had been anticipated. In fact, there'd been a warning from a couple of Iranian sources that after that Israeli attack earlier in the day against Hezbollah positions in Lebanon, in Beirut, that there would be a response from the Iranians. And we've had a statement through, a very strong statement through, from the IRGC, the Iranian Revolutionary Guards Command, threatening a full week of missile attacks against Israel. It has started tonight, specifically against the north and central part of Israel, Beirut, that there would be a response from the Iranians. And we've had a statement through, a very strong statement through, from the IRGC, the Iranian Revolutionary Guards Command, threatening a full week of missile attacks against Israel. It has started tonight, specifically against the north and central part of Israel, and we understand that nothing has landed or hit so far.
2: Locally, and Tasmanian Labor leader Josh Willey says he's looking to use Parliament to uncover more details about former Liberal Minister Madeleine Ogilvie's legal fees. Ms Ogilvie moved to the backbench just over a week ago over allegations she misled Parliament in November when she said she wasn't a party to any Supreme Court proceedings. It was later revealed she was. During budget estimates hearings last week, ministers were repeatedly asked what they knew and when. They maintained they couldn't say any more on the basis of legal confidentiality. Mr Willey says they'll be looking at accountability and transparency measures in Parliament.
4: We'll be talking to crossbenchers about this matter. This is serious. This is about the standards Premier Rockliffe is prepared to accept. It's simply not good enough. These are basic questions that can be answered without breaching confidentiality.
2: The government says Ms Ogilvie will provide full details when legally possible. One of Tasmania's former premiers says he's thrilled to be honoured for his work promoting community sport. David Bartlett's been appointed an officer of the Order of Australia in this year's King's Birthday Honours. After retiring from politics in 2011, Mr Bartlett became a key instigator in the creation of the Tasmania Jack Jumpers and has worked to promote sport to young women. Dedicating the honour to his foster mother, Mr Bartlett says he's particularly

0: Particularly proud of how the award recognises his work outside of Parliament.
1: Like a lot of Tasmanians and Australians, we are a bit sceptical about washed-up politicians getting these sorts of honours, but I'm really thrilled that the citation reads for my services to education, to health, and particularly to information technology and community sport.
0: Fellow former Premier Will Hodgman was also among the 27 Tasmanians honoured. Australia's top neurologists say they've been ignored by the National Chemical Regulator as its final decision nears on the future of a weed killer linked to Parkinson's disease. Nathan Morris has more.
2: More than 70 clinicians and movement disorder experts have lodged submissions to the Australian Pesticides and Veterinary Medicines Authority during its review of the controversial herbicide Paraquat. Associate Professor Wesley Thavathasan says he and others have received no follow-up and are concerned about the link between Paraquat and the incurable neurological disorder.
3: The draft proposal and the evidence base, it didn't contain really any of the up-to-date human epidemiological data.
2: The APVMA says health and safety are central to its review and a final decision is expected soon.
0: The state's second new Spirit of Tasmania vessel is due to arrive at Hobart this morning after being docked in Melbourne since the start of May. Spirit of Tasmania 5 will be in port for around 3 weeks while the final fit-out's completed. While in Hobart, the ship's two freight decks will feature public art installations as part of Dark Mofo. The vessel, along with the new Spirit of Tasmania 4, are scheduled to begin ferrying passengers between Victoria and Tasmania from the end of October. Thousands will attend the Melbourne Cricket Ground today for the first big freeze to fight MND since the death of the event's founder, Neil Danaher, 2 weeks ago. As Stephanie Ferrier reports, today's event's taking on new significance.
4: He was only given 27 months to live when he was first diagnosed with MND, but he managed to continue fighting on for 13 years, setting up the Fight MND, which is now the world's largest fundraiser with more than $140 million raised for research and also support for people with motor neurone disease. And that was, of course, through these beanies and the big slide event here at the MCG. We'll also have some of the AFL stars like Dale Thomas, Nathan Jones, Max Corridge, even the Governor General is going to be taking the plunge today. And then, of course, there's the big clash between Collingwood and Neil Danaher's beloved Demons.
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1: 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We are playing Tassie Hide and Seek, where you can try and find our lost presenter at one of their favourite places in Tasmania. And if you get it right, you'll go in the draw to win tickets to Fly to Sydney and see Race Around the World finale filmed live. You'll be in the room with John Safran. It's Lucy Braden who we've lost, and this is what she had to tell us. Here's her clues.
2: Hello, it's Lucy Braden from Drive here. Can you guess where in Tasmania I'm hiding? My first clue.
1: So that's her clue one. This is clue two, 1300 222 936.
2: It's Lucy Braden from Drive here. Can you guess where in Tassie I'm hiding? My second clue. If you grew up in Hobart, you've probably been to a kid's birthday party here.
1: 25 to 8, 1300 222 936. Mel Bush is presenting mornings right around Tasmania.
3: Hi.
4: yes, good morning. I am. Very, very true. Good morning.
1: And you've got a celebrity TV reviewer coming in.
4: Yes, yes.
1: To take on a bit of a hot take on Ground Up. This is the Sam Pang comedy.
4: That's right. Yeah. Did you? Now, you saw it last night.
1: Oh, Dave Riley and I both saw it. We had a bit of a chat about it this morning. Yeah. I felt all up.
4: So this, for those who have been living in a cave, this is Sam Pang's take on the whole story around the stadium.
1: So, look, some of the cameos, brilliant. Yep. Jane Longhurst as the governor.
4: Yes.
1: Great. Andrew Casey as the political waiter. Brilliant stuff. Don't want to spoil it for you, but great roles. The Nepo hire, Dylan Murphy, I think, the redhead kid, hilarious consistently. Lisa McCune is an ABC presenter.
4: Mm-hmm.
1: It's a good impression of a Melbourne ABC presenter because we don't
5: talk in that voice and about our left wokest experiences of life. Anyway, but hilarious. I think Leon was smarting a little bit.
4: He
5: wasn't cast.
4: Yeah, I'm really keen to find out what people thought about it. And how, or more to the point, is how you feel about Tassie being back on the national stage, having the Mickey taken out of
1: us. I think actually they portrayed aspects of Tasmanianness really well.
4: Yeah.
1: And like humorlessly and fearlessly. Mm. But my feeling overall is that no one was under enough pressure in any of those scenes. It was too laconic.
4: Okay.
1: Too kind of Aussie laid back. We don't really care. But I mean, this is life or death. People's careers are at stake.
4: Mm.
1: The state's coffers are at stake.
4: Mm.
1: Could have been hotter.
4: Yeah. Okay.
1: Hotter pie. Well, let's see what Peter G says.
4: Exactly. ABC alumni.
1: He's nice.
4: G coming
1: Will
4: in.
1: Will he be too nice? Let's find out.
4: I intend to push him on that.
1: I want him to turn. We'll see. Some elder states people, like, as they get older, they get softer and kinder. Well, Peter's always
4: been
1: so soft and kind.
4: I get older and grumpier.
1: Oh, yeah. I'm thinking of, like, you know, sort of the human rights.
4: Yes.
1: Yeah. I wonder if Peter G could just turn.
4: I don't think so.
1: And get acerbic.
4: Mind you, he does love his yacht rock. Anyway.
1: That's coming up on Mornings,
4: Mel
1: Bush.
4: That's coming up on Mornings, yeah.
1: 22 days.
4: We're going to kick off with a little bit. It's something a little more serious, and that's the announcement of Tasmania's 20-year $20 million new preventative health strategy.
1: Oh, I thought it was a contemporary dance company.
4: No, it's not. Right, no. So that's sort of kind of multi-generational, really. And I mean, strategies are strategies, but they've got to be implemented. So we're going to talk about that on the program this morning and get your thoughts too. And we'll catch up with one of our very, very worthy Tasmanians added to the King's Honours list.
1: Beautiful
4: and plenty
1: stuff.
4: More too.
1: Yeah, so much to celebrate today. And I'd love to hear from you. What are you king or queen of in your little world? Oh, Spirit 5's coming up the River Derwent off to Battery Point. Really interesting. Thanks for those messages. Right, Tassie Hide and Seek. It's time to get into it.
0: This is Breakfast with Rick Goddard, 936 ABC Hobart and ABC Northern Tasmania.
1: Now, if you had a guess on one clue or two clues, you can call back if on a third clue you have a better idea. Marika is at St Mary's and we've heard Lucy Braden go chugga chugga chugga chugga toot toot and saying you might have had some parties there. Marika, good morning.
6: Good morning. How are you?
1: Good. How's St Mary's this morning?
3: About minus 1 degrees and chilly.
1: Oh, yeah, because you're up high there in the hills. Where do you think Lucy Braden is for Tassie Hide and Seek?
3: I think she's at the Margate train.
1: Oh, there's definitely trains involved, but it's not a Margate one. Kim is in Kingston today. Hi, Kim.
6: Oh, hi. I thought it might be Waterworks Reserve.
1: Oh, because of?
6: Having children's birthday parties.
1: Yeah, but then where's the train? That's the question. 0438922936. Give us a ring. 1300 222 936, and you have to call to play it. Reg, again in Newtown. Hello, Reg.
7: Yes, morning, Ted. 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I think it might be the John Kennedy Playground, Newtown.
1: Oh, okay. Yep. No, sorry. Not quite. Keep calling. 1300 222 936. Clue number three coming your way any minute now. 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
4: 22 to 8 9 3 6 ABC Radio Hobart. Andy Gall, our roving reporter, is in a cafe with someone who has been making baklava for many, many years. Or is it baklava? Hello, Andy.
5: Yeah, good morning, Rick. We're at a great little cafe, which is in Glenorchy, Atlantis Takeaway, and the owner is Ali Mitwari. Good morning, Ali.
6: Good morning, Andy. How are you going
5: today? Tell you what, if we have time, we'll talk about sort of bureaucratic mistakes that result in your surname not looking anything like your proper surname. As you move around the world, like migrants, and you hear those stories about people, well, our surname was that, but somebody wrote it differently on a form, and we're living with it. Takeaway owner in Glenorchy. I came in here the other day and it was such a great vibe in here. All the people coming in were really friendly. You were great. You were like a sort of mentor to the youth.
6: Thank you. Thank you. I appreciate that.
5: They were like, Ali, I'm struggling with my maths. What do I do? tell us a little bit about your history then. How did you find yourself in the cafe and your background?
6: Okay, so I was kind of brought into this, born and bred into it. My parents obviously originated from overseas. My dad's been in Australia and came from Darwin in the mid-60s. And then he slowly worked his way down to Tassie and was down here in 1988 to 1989. So I kind of find myself born and bred into this.
5: But your dad's originally from Lebanon.
6: That's correct, from Syria, Lebanon. Yeah. There's a lot of controversy about that. I won't get too much into it, but the doors were kind of open to each other.
5: Yeah.
6: My mum being Lebanese, so once again, the food is really great. You know, I could do this with my eyes closed. We were kind of born into the industry of making food, and we love it.
5: Mm.
6: We absolutely love it, and we are definitely, it's an art. It really, really is. People really don't understand that.
5: Well, when you put together some baklava, like your mum makes it, doesn't she?
6: So that's correct. My mum's been making it for many years. Unfortunately, she had a bit of an accident in September last year.
5: She tripped over somebody's hem of a wedding dress.
6: That's correct. My nieces. I've actually got my niece to blame. Just in case she's listening, I'm just joking. She had her heel stuck in my niece's dress, and she fell and unfortunately broke her arm. And it's, not
5: been
6: mobile.
5: But then she had it plastered. Then did she go and enjoy another wedding that afternoon?
6: She,

0: Kvar, and your dad's actively involved as well. And it's just it's a brilliant place. What's your favourite? Do you have baklava for breakfast? Because I had it for breakfast this morning, and I think I'm still buzzing from the sugar.
1: Look, actually, a lot of people have it with coffee and breakfast. I don't really have it for breakfast, but I do have it as a mid-afternoon snack. Yeah. Now, our baklava is a little bit different, the Lebanese baklava.
0: Oh, really? Is there a different cultural one from different countries?
1: There is. There's the Greek one. So the Greek one, they actually use peanuts and different levels of pastry, and they put honey in there. Now, with ours, we do it a little bit differently. So we actually use real nuts, which is walnuts, pistachios, several different levels of pastry, and we actually use rose water instead of honey. That's what gives it its kick.
0: So if you had a blindfold test of baklava, you'd know straight away.
1: You'd be able to tell the difference.
0: 100%. You could tell it was Greek as well, because you'd hear plates breaking in the background.
1: That's the one. You're onto it.
0: Hey, look, it's great to meet you. Just quickly before we go, I know that it's the King's birthday, but we were talking the other day about the profit margin of a potato cake. And just talk us through it. So if I was to buy a potato cake from you, how much would it cost me?
1: Okay, so this is the funny thing. We were actually talking about this the other day. We're actually the cheapest in Tasmania. We've got them on special for $3 for $2.50.
0: Yeah.
1: And the price is
0: $3 for $2.50.
1: That's correct. And they vary in size because we buy them by the kilo, the potatoes.
0: From a guy across the road in Glenorchy.
1: That's the one. He rocks up, in a van, and then he would just buy them off the back.
0: Ready
1: of the truck.
0: Sliced potatoes.
1: That's correct. Fresh cut.
0: Yeah.
1: So we get them from there. So we batter everything on site freshly every day. So if I'm not doing it, we do have a chef in place that does it.
0: Yes.
1: We do get extremely busy here.
0: Well, let's have a look at that. So let's break it down then for the profit margin of a potato cake. So you buy them. How much does it cost you to get the potato cake here?
1: So, okay, if we're going to say we're paying $4.50 a kilo, they come in 10-kilo bags. By the time, there's about 130, 140 potato cakes. So if we do the math, we break it up, that's about 30 cents. By the time you pay the cook, by the time you batter it, by the time you look at all the other logistics and expenses put into it, they actually cost us about 50 to 60 cents a potato cake. So
0: Are you losing on a potato cake?
1: We're actually not making that much money. So we are relatively cheap in comparison to other places that sell them for $1.40 each.
0: It's a lost leader, though. You hear about that in supermarkets. You sell something a bit cheaper, then they'll come in and buy something else.
1: That's correct. We call it a draw card. They come in, they buy it, they buy something else, and... Yeah, it keeps
0: the potato cake.

0: Brilliant stuff. It's called at 13:28 on 936 ABC Radio Hobart. Tassie, hide and seek. I don't even know if I can necessarily play this next clue, but let's hear your guesses so far. Jane's at Old Beach. Hi, Jane.
1: Is it Alpenrail in Claremont?
0: Oh, you're circling. Circling, Jane, but I'm afraid no. It's not. Where is Lucy Braden? 1-300-222-936. 1-300-222-936. Before 8 o'clock this morning, we'll celebrate one of our King's Birthday Honour Award recipients, and we will find a winner for Tassie Hide and Seek, where you go, you have a chance, if you are right, to go in the draw to win a trip for two to Sydney to watch the final of Race Around the World, filmed live right in front of you. 1-300-222-936. This is Brian Adams.

0: Adams. Run to you on 936 ABC Hobart and ABC Northern Tasmania this King's Birthday weekend. Love to hear from you as well. What are you king or queen of? Maybe it's the chook shed. Maybe it's a secret family recipe. 0438 922 936. We'll have our last clue in just a second for Tassie Hide and Seek. If you'd like a chance to go in the draw to win tickets for two to be flown to Sydney, put up and see Race Around the World filmed live. Keep listening.
1: 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Now we're talking weather.
0: Right now though, Michael Conway is at the Bureau with a forecast for us right around.

0: around Lutruwita, Tasmania. Michael, good morning.
1: Yeah, we've got about the south, we're looking at 16 for Hobart, and similar to that about other southeastern parts. In the north, we've got Launceston today. We're looking at 16 along the northwest, 15 at Devonport, 16 at Burnie, so that sort of thing. In the east, 17 at St Helens, and Strawn is at 16 in the west for today. So it's pretty similar today. There could be a light shower about the northwest coming in, but not much in it. Similar for tomorrow, there could be a light shower during the day for around the northwest. We're getting a cold front approaches and move over on Wednesday morning, and that'll bring some probably around 5 to 15 millimetres about the north, and up to 5 millimetres about the west. Not much else for the rest of the state, so a bit of a rain coming on Wednesday.
0: All right, and warnings today?
1: Yeah, so the southeast, southwest, central west today, tomorrow with a strong wind warning, tomorrow far northwest, southwest and central west strong wind warning.
0: There you are, weather for you. Tassie, hide and seek. Can you find where we have lost Lucy Braden? That's next. Well, let's do it now.
2: 8, 9, 10. Ready or not, it's time to play Tassie Hide and Seek. Will you be the first to find us? Call now, 1-300-222-936.
0: All right. Well, Lucy Braden, what were her clues? Here's clue one.
3: Hello, it's Lucy Braden from Drive here. Can you guess where in Tasmania I'm hiding? My first clue.
0: Okay, that's clue one. Clue two.
3: It's Lucy Braden from Drive here. Can you guess where in Tassie I'm hiding? My second clue. If you grew up in Hobart, you've probably been to a kid's birthday party here.
0: And clue three, finally.
3: Hello, it's Lucy Braden from Drive here. Can you guess where in Tasmania I'm hiding? My third clue. Its formal name is Kalju Park, but that's not what the locals call it.
0: 6 to 8, Jen's in Lauderdale playing Tassie Hide and Seek. Chance to go in the draw to win tickets for two to get flown to Sydney and see Race Around the World filmed live. Jen, hello, good morning.
4: Good morning, Rick. How are you?
0: I'm very well, thank you. Where do you think Lucy Braden might be?
4: I'm thinking she might be at the West Hobart train park.
3: So, where in Tasmania am I? You guessed it, I'm at the West Hobart train park.
0: Yes, you got it right, Jen.
4: Yay, that's awesome.
0: Congratulations, you've been calling hard to get into this competition.
4: Whilst making pancakes for five teenage girls.
0: Ah, perfect. Favourite topping is?
4: Oh, it'd have to be maple syrup.
0: Maple syrup. Well, it's either that or a lemon and brown sugar, surely, Jen.
4: Oh, lemon and sugar, yeah.
0: That's definitely for the chef. All right, brilliant. Have a great morning. Well done. Multitasking there, Jen. Feeding the teenagers whilst at the same time winning Tassie Hide and Seek. Well, it was a great day to celebrate so many Australians, but at the same time, we are mourning the loss of some incredible Australians as well. And on 936 ABC Hobart, Richard Scollier, an incredible contributor to this country and an inspiration to so many people as Australian of the Year. Here's a little bit more of what he shared with Sarah Kanofsky on Conversations.
5: I understand that many people, when they're facing death and there's no turning back, that, yeah, you come to accept it, but, yeah, I'm not there.
6: Your eyes are on life still.
5: Yeah, that's what I'm... Yeah, that I want to enjoy it, and I realize it's finite, and it is for everyone. And I think we all should remember that, because you just don't know what's around the corner. And when I think about it, I think maybe I'm even lucky that I'm still here and have had given this window, whatever, however long it is, to concentrate on the things that are most important to me and I like the most. Because you could get, I got riding my bike, someone could. I could have a car crash or whatever. Yeah, to all of us, we could pass away in a second. And I think we've got to all think about that and make smart decisions. Life's not forever for anyone.
0: His letter is so moving. You might want to look it up and read all of it today. That's Richard Scollier there, just encouraging you to take life by the hands and live it to the full today, Monday the 8th of June. This is Vance Joy taking you up to the news at 8 o'clock. Mel Bush from 8:30. Sharing some of the King's Birthday Honours recipients with you.

0: Vance Joy, the missing piece. The other missing piece is the spirit of Tasmania, which feels like it's playing Tassie hide and seek. Sonia's in Sandy Bay. Hi, Sonia.
1: Morning, Rick. How are you?
0: Good. What can you see?
1: Well, she sailed past, all lights on, about 15 minutes ago, and then she was blowing her horn very triumphantly when she docked. So
0: there we are. Well, we should all triumphantly blow our horns this King's Birthday weekend. It's 8 o'clock. I'm Rick Goddard. News now.
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6: Good morning, Ailey Ward with ABC News. Iran has launched a wave of missiles at Israel for the first time since an April ceasefire agreement came into effect. Here's Middle East correspondent Matthew Doran.
7: It's three waves of Iranian missiles which were launched towards Israel, with Israel's air defences detecting their launches and also operating to intercept them as they were travelling, hurtling towards communities in northern Israel. The fact that they were targeted at northern Israel gives you a sense of what has led to this point. Earlier in the day, there had been an Israeli strike on a claimed Hezbollah target in the Lebanese capital, Beirut, that followed intense fighting over the weekend and really for the course of the last couple of weeks or so.
6: Locally, and Tasmania Labor says it'll look at ways to force the state government to be more accountable if it doesn't provide more detail on former Liberal MP Madeleine Ogilvie's legal fees. Here's state political reporter Lucy MacDonald.
8: Ms Ogilvie has been accused of misleading Parliament because she told a committee more than 6 months ago she wasn't a party to Supreme Court action when she was. She has since resigned from Cabinet and moved to the backbench. The Premier and his Cabinet were repeatedly asked about her legal fees in estimates hearings last week, but they offered up little. Labor leader Josh Willey says they're looking at compelling more information through the Parliament.
9: These are basic questions that can be answered without breaching confidentiality.
8: He says they'll be talking to the crossbench about the issue.
6: The government maintains the information is confidential and Ms Ogilvie will provide more details when she can. The Prime Minister has paid tribute to renowned pathologist Richard Scollier, who's died aged 59 following a lengthy battle with brain cancer. The former Australian of the Year was a pioneer in melanoma research and made global headlines when he underwent a world-first treatment for his tumour. Anthony Albanese says Scollier's journey was confronting and difficult, praising him for his courage, determination and grace. Nearly 950 Australians have been recognised in this year's King's Birthday Honours List. Harry Buttonshaw has more.
10: A diverse range of Australians has been honoured. Among those awarded the top honour of the Companion of the Order of Australia, gender equality advocate and former Senator Natasha Stott Despoja and mathematician Professor Terence Tao, who said he was chuffed to be on the same list as cricket legend Don Bradman. Victorian philanthropist Elizabeth Calvert-Jones, former Tasmanian Premier William Hodgman and virologist Professor William Rawlinson have also received the top honour. This year's list contains 230 women and 471 men in the general division, with most nominated by the public and recommended to the Governor-General by the Independent Council for the Order of Australia.
6: 27 Tasmanians have been recognised, among them another former Premier, David Bartlett, is being appointed an officer of the Order. Sexual abuse survivor and child safety advocate Steve Fisher has been awarded a Medal of the Order of Australia. Mr Fisher made history in 2003 when he became the first person in Tasmania to win a court order to identify himself as a victim of child sexual abuse. While City of Eastedford Society President Frances Underwood has also been named a member of the Order. As the federal government tries to make cuts to the National Disability Insurance Scheme, advocates say there should also be more focus on its legal fees. Sarah Richards reports.
11: The Administrative Review Tribunal looks at a raft of federal government agency decisions, including those of Centrelink and Child Support. The agency responsible for the NDIS spent $60 million fining participants at the tribunal last financial year. Matilda Alexander from Queensland Advocacy for Inclusion says the NDIS participants' appeals had a lot higher success rate than those in other areas of the tribunal.
12: They're fighting the wrong battles. What they should be doing is putting that money into making the right decisions in the first place.
11: The National Disability Insurance Agency says it's using new conflict resolution methods to deliver faster, earlier and fairer results.
6: To the weather, there's a strong wind warning for the southeast, southwest and central west coast. For the state today, isolated morning showers about the west, developing about the north by the afternoon. The population centres, a shower or two and a top of 16 for Burnie. A shower or two, 15 the top for Devonport today. Launceston, a possible shower and 16. Hobart, mostly sunny, a top of 16. It's currently 3 in Burnie, 5 in both Devonport and Launceston, 11 in Hobart. ABC News.
13: Good morning, welcome to AM. I'm Melissa Clark in Canberra, coming to you from Ngunnawal country and acknowledging other custodians. On today's program, concerns grow for the fragile ceasefire in the Middle East as Iran launches waves of missiles into Israeli territory. And the third shark attack death of a spearfisher in as many weeks prompts a call for an overhaul of the sport from its governing body.
14: What we need to get across to recreational spearfishers is they shouldn't be burling. And for those who don't know what burling is, it's putting sort of blood and bone into the water to bring fish in. And that's not a good practice.
13: But first, former Australian of the Year Professor Richard Scollier has died from brain cancer at the age of 59. The renowned researcher's work on immunotherapy drastically improved outcomes for melanoma patients all over the world. Professor Scollier went on to use that pioneering treatment on his own brain cancer, paving the way for future clinical trials. Rachel Mealy reports.
15: Richard Scollier spent his working life striving to cure cancer in others. But in May 2023, the cancer doctor became the patient.
16: Unfortunately for me, I got one of the worst brain cancers where there isn't a cure for it.
15: An internationally recognised melanoma pathologist, Richard Scollier had spent decades pioneering new treatments for patients with melanoma. The diagnosis gave him months to live.
16: Look at that. I'm not happy to accept that. I want to do something that gives me a fighting chance against this tumour.
15: Using the knowledge he and his research partner and medical oncologist Georgina Long had gained in melanoma treatment, Richard Scollier embarked on a world-first treatment for brain cancer.
17: We've taken everything, absolutely every bit of knowledge from melanoma, and we've thrown it at Richard's tumour.
15: The pair's research on immunotherapy, which uses the body's immune system to attack cancer cells, has dramatically improved outcomes for advanced melanoma patients around the world.
16: 15 years ago, if you had melanoma that had spread around your body, the survival rates were terrible. Less than 5% of people were alive 5 years later. And now it's more than 55% of people are alive 5 years later.
15: Richard Scollier grew up in Launceston and studied medicine at the University of Tasmania. He said applying the immunotherapy protocol to his own cancer wasn't a difficult choice, or as he liked to joke, it was a no-brainer.
16: Well, I didn't need convincing because I understand the field so well. This is, Georgina's obviously a world leader in this field, and for me, with this type of brain cancer that I've got, it's got tentacles or tree roots that extend everywhere that you can't see on x-rays, the surgeon can't see when they get inside. So the idea of getting a treatment that can identify the tumour cells and leave your normal brain cells alone, that's pretty appealing.
15: After letting the immunotherapy drugs go to work on the tumour, a neurosurgeon then removed it. 6 months after that, he and Georgina Long were named Australians of the Year for their work in skin cancer and their groundbreaking treatment of Professor Scollier's brain cancer.
18: The 2024 Australian of the Year, I'm proud to announce, is Professor Georgina Long and Professor Richard Scollier.
16: From where I stand, with a future now measured in months rather than decades, it's impossible for me to properly articulate how proud and hopeful that this also makes me.
15: But after keeping the cancer at bay for 22 months, in March of 2025, he announced that his brain tumour had returned.
16: But the honest truth is, I knew this was on the writing at some stage. When we were awarded Australians of the Year, I didn't expect that I'd be still alive, kicking, able to participate and interact with people at the end of the year. So I'm very thankful of that.
15: He led a life dedicated to science and hoped his contributions would far outlive him.
16: I am very proud that it's going to make a difference for future brain cancer patients. And, you know, what a legacy to be able to leave, even if it doesn't cure me.
13: Rachel Mealy with that report. And the Prime Minister, Anthony Albanese, has described Professor Scolia as a remarkable man who took on his cancer diagnosis with determination and purpose. He said Professor Scolia shared his journey with profound generosity and showed Australians what it means to hope. Australia's Governor-General Sam Moyston has also paid tribute to Professor Scolia. She says he will be remembered for his grace and compassion.
19: His tenacity in the face of this terrible battle he was having, and the whole time thinking about others and solutions and medical interventions for others, truly astonishing. And I know he described himself as an ordinary Australian, but I think he was an extraordinary Australian.
13: Governor-General Sam Moston there. Gail O'Brien is a friend of Richard Scolia and a patient advocate with the Cancer Treatment Centre Chris O'Brien Lifehouse, named for her late husband, who also died from brain cancer. Gail O'Brien explains the legacy the two men have left behind.
20: It's almost a tragedy of Shakespearean proportions, to be honest with you. For Richard to get the same disease almost 20 years later. I mean, it's just an amazing, heroic achievement for them both to leverage off their illness to do good and to raise this public conversation. It's incredible, really.
13: That's Gail O'Brien, a friend of Richard Scolia. To the King's Birthday Honours list, where a maths prodigy who went on to make key scientific breakthroughs, a former senator who has shaped Australia's response to domestic violence, and a giant in the Indigenous health sector will all be recognised today for their vital contribution to the community. Professor Terence Tao, Natasha Stott-Despoja and Pat Turner are amongst hundreds of Australians being recognised. Oliver Gordon reports.
21: This year's King's Birthday Honours List highlights 949 outstanding Australians. Among them, classical pianist Simon Tedeschi, who uses music to promote harmony between Jews and Palestinians.
22: I think music can even bring people who would otherwise regard themselves as committed enemies together into a room. And there's not many things that can do that.
21: Mr. Tedeschi has been appointed a member of the Order of Australia, or AM, and is one of 35 artists recognised in this year's awards.
22: At a time when we're not quite sure in Australia how to really look at ourselves and what is Australia, what is it to be Australian, I think music and the arts can really help to reflect and tell a story to ourselves about ourselves.
21: There are four levels of award, and the Companion of the Order of Australia, or AC, is the highest honour. Among the five getting the top gong is former Senator Natasha Stott-Despoja, who most recently led South Australia's Royal Commission into domestic, family and sexual violence.
23: I'm quite overwhelmed. I am aware of the enormity and the generosity of this award, but I'd prefer to focus on the policies that I've been working on and the people that I've worked with.
21: Ms. Stott-Despoja is recognised for eminent service to the prevention of domestic, family and sexual violence, to gender equity and to the promotion of human rights and global systemic change.
23: I'm also conscious that there are many people who never get this kind of recognition despite their hard work, so I do know how fortunate I am.
21: Professor of Mathematics Terence Tao is awarded a Companion of the Order of Australia.
24: It's sort of stunning that my country has given me this recognition. I'm on the same list as Don Bradman.
21: The Adelaide-born 50-year-old has spent the past three decades in the US in academia. While much of Professor Tao's work is theoretical, one of his proudest achievements has directly improved a key medical scanning machine.
24: We managed to find a new way to process signals from things like MRI machines. And now MRI scans that used to take several minutes, they can now take 30 seconds. And the latest MRI machines have our algorithms packaged with them.
21: Former Tasmanian Premier William Hodgman, philanthropist Elizabeth Calvert-Jones and virologist William Rawlinson are also recognised with the top honour. Indigenous health leader Pat Turner is appointed an Officer of the Order of Australia, or AO, for her decades of work in the sector, which included years of public advocacy, including this moment in 2017.
0: Malcolm Turnbull has to put his money where his mouth is. You don't set up a Royal Commission and then walk away from the implementation of it.
21: ABC broadcaster Fran Kelly also gets an AO for her distinguished service to journalism, advocacy in the LGBTIAQ plus community, and equality.
1: Equity is important. It's important for all of us. And as a democracy, if we're not equitable, then we're failing. So I've always seen that as part of my journalistic instincts.
21: Some of those honoured have risen from deeply traumatising life events to make a positive difference in their communities. Michelle Turvey's son, Cassius, was killed coming home from school in Perth in 2022.
2: But our main focus is on young people, because Cassius worked with a lot of his schoolmates and friends as a mentor, as an old soul.
21: She's been awarded a Medal of the Order of Australia, or OAM, in recognition of decades of service to WA's Indigenous communities. The oldest recipient this year is 106-year-old Queensland woman, Mrs. Florence Drury, who was a wireless telegraphist in the Women's Auxiliary Australian Air Force in the early 40s, before spending decades volunteering in community groups. Mrs. Drury is more than 70 years older than the youngest recipient, 34-year-old Sarah Ward, who's being honoured for her work in social welfare organisations in Victoria.
8: Oliver Gordon there. You're listening to AM, where it's 8:15. Israel says Iran has launched three waves of missiles at the country's north in the first direct attack since the ceasefire was announced in early April. The Israel Defense Forces says Iran has made what it's described as a grave mistake and that it will continue to operate throughout Lebanon regardless of Iran's intervention. Meanwhile, the White House says US President Donald Trump has been briefed about this latest escalation. Middle East correspondent Matt Doran is in Jerusalem. He joined me earlier.
3: Mel, good morning. Over the course of the last hour or so, we have seen warnings going off for at least three waves of Iranian missiles fired predominantly at northern Israel. And I think that kind of gives us a sense as to what has prompted these attacks from Iran, although, of course, we do need to monitor for any further information about that. But certainly in the course of today, we have seen increasing fighting once again between the Israeli military in southern Lebanon and also the Iranian-backed militant group Hezbollah. That has, of course, culminated in an attack by the Israeli military on a claimed Hezbollah target in the Lebanese capital, Beirut, in the southern suburbs there, those stronghold suburbs around Dahia, which we've heard so much about through the course of this conflict. We did see earlier today, local time, a warning from a senior Iranian politician saying that Israel would receive a painful response with regards to that attack on Dahia, and perhaps this is what we are seeing at the moment. So at least three waves of Iranian missiles to this point. We are continuing to see whether or not this is going to be an extended barrage throughout the course of the night, but again, it is focused on those northern communities. It hasn't started to set off warning sirens in the more densely populated parts of Israel, around Jerusalem, around Tel Aviv there. The IDF, for its part, is saying that it has intercepted all of the missiles which have been launched at Israel that it has come across to this point.
8: Talk me through the broader dynamic here, because there is meant to be a ceasefire between the US and Israel and Iran, although there have been various issues that bring that into question, particularly given what's happening between Israel and Lebanon. But take me through what this latest salvo suggests about the state of this complex web of relationships.
3: A complex web is a very apt way of describing it. I think it's safe to say that a lot of people had said that the negotiations between the US and Iran through mediators Pakistan had stalled. They hadn't really presented much progress there, regardless of the fact that the US President Donald Trump had continued to insist that a deal was looming, that it was very close to being arrived at there. Donald Trump clearly talking up the prospects, even though no deal had eventuated. We know that Iran has been demanding an end to the fighting in Lebanon as a precondition for any deal it strikes with the US to end the broader war. And what will really determine what happens next is how Israel responds. If Israel decides to start attacking Iran, there is a real fear that this could be the return of all-out fighting. And this region could once again be engulfed in broader fighting. The ceasefire, even though Donald Trump was saying as recently as Friday that it was a ceasefire in his view in this part of the world, means a moderate amount of fighting as opposed to a total end to hostilities. It does appear that if this is the precursor to something broader, that ceasefire is in tatters as we go to air this morning.
13: Matt Doran in Jerusalem. Australia's peak body for spearfishing is calling for more regulation of the sport following three fatal shark attacks in the last 3 weeks. 35-year-old diver Daniel Turpin is the latest victim, bitten by a shark off the southern coast of Western Australia at the weekend. Kathleen O'Connor reports.
4: The family of 35-year-old Daniel Turpin say they're devastated by his tragic death after a shark attack at Michaelmas Island, 13 kilometres from Albany. He'd been on a spearfishing outing with his family, who in a statement have thanked emergency services for their compassionate care after he was rushed back to shore where he was unable to be revived. They say their adored husband, son, brother and uncle brought joy to all and had a lifelong love and deep respect for the ocean. The incident has shocked locals.
5: Can't sort of stop it happening.
7: So sad for the family.
4: It's the third fatal shark attack in Australia in 3 weeks, with two in WA and one in Queensland, and all three spear fishermen. Graham Henderson is from the Australian Underwater Federation, the governing body for the sport of spearfishing.
9: It's uncommon to have spearfishermen involved in so many attacks in the last month. Generally, you'll see surfboard riders and that are more at risk sitting on the surface.
4: He says spearfishing is growing in popularity in Australia. And while the circumstances surrounding Daniel Turpin's death are not yet known, Graham Henderson says recreational spearfishers are often uneducated about the risks.
9: We have specific things, and what we need to get across to recreational spearfishers is they shouldn't be burling. And for those who don't know what burling is, it's putting sort of blood and bone into the water to bring fish in so that people can shoot them. And that's not a good practice. We don't do that anymore. We don't do that in competitions.
4: Mr. Henderson says members of the Federation will be meeting this week to push for better safety measures for recreational spear fishermen.
9: They really need to join a club, gather experience from like-minded people who are really well experienced in spearfishing and protecting themselves and doing things safely. The more they get exposed to that, the better spearfishermen they'll be and the safer they'll be.
4: WA Fisheries Minister Jackie Jarvis says better education is something the government would support.
10: I'm open to looking at more education programs if that's what the industry is calling for.
4: The recent spate of shark attacks has reignited calls to change shark culling laws in Australia. It's not illegal, with many states and territories still using shark nets and drum lines to kill or remove sharks, despite heavy criticism from conservationists. Dr. Brianna Labusk is a marine social scientist from the University of South Australia. She says shark attacks are increasing, but the reasons why are still unclear.
25: This is something that we just do not have all of the data and answers for. We know that there's also population increase in Australia as well. So we're seeing, you know, more people in the beach. Things like climate change and overfishing and things can definitely change shark activity and where sharks go. And also in some states and things, we have actually protected certain shark species.
4: Meanwhile, Daniel Turpin's family say they're just trying to come to terms with the loss.
13: Kathleen O'Connor there. Australia's top neurologists say they've been ignored by the National Chemical Regulator as its final decision looms on the future of paraquat, a controversial weed killer linked to Parkinson's disease. Dozens of specialists wrote to the regulator as part of its review of the pesticide. They're concerned that key human studies have been overlooked and say they've been shut out of the process, as Nathan Morris reports.
26: Paraquat has been an important herbicide for farmers in Australia since the 1960s. Hamish McIntyre is a farmer and president of the National Farmers Federation.
27: And you know, the Zerotel technology in these
6: products like glyphosate and paraquat have really enabled us to change our farming systems in Australia, and we farm on a drier continent than many of our competitors, and so every bit of a moisture is critical to us.
26: But Australia's top Parkinson's experts say a growing number of human studies show that paraquat is linked to the development of Parkinson's disease, an incurable neurological condition that undermines a person's movement. Associate Professor Wesley Thavathasan is a movement disorders specialist who, along with dozens of other specialists and clinicians, warned of this in submissions to the Australian Pesticides and Veterinary Medicines Authority, or APVMA.
11: I've heard nothing from the APVMA. So we put in submissions, myself, groups of neurologists, some of the leading scientific minds and organisations in Australia who have interest in Parkinson's disease. As far as I know, none of us have been contacted.
26: Paraquat and the related diquat are fast-acting herbicides used to control resistant weeds, and they've been under APVMA review since 1997. In its proposed 2024 decision, the APVMA said the available epidemiological data was insufficient to conclude any association between paraquat exposure and Parkinson's disease in the occupational environment. But Dr. Thavathasan says that position is out of step with the global consensus among neurologists.
11: There are now multiple epidemiological studies that have suggested that paraquat increases the risk of Parkinson's disease by around threefold. It's the same way we showed that smoking caused lung cancer, that we showed that asbestos causes lung disease and lung cancer. This is the same methodology.
26: Professor David Blacker knows too well what living with the disease is like. He's a neurologist and movement disorder specialist and also has Parkinson's.
12: When you're involved with an activity that raises the risk of harm to humans or the environment, precautions can be taken even if you don't have a fully developed cause and effect relationship established.
26: Dr. Kelly Bertram, president of the Movement Disorder Society of Australia and New Zealand, has the same view.
14: Other jurisdictions around the world have seen the same level of data and have made a very different decision, which is not just to restrict the use but actually ban the sale of paraquat in the country.
26: The APVMA did not answer the ABC's specific questions but said it acknowledges concerns about the association between paraquat and Parkinson's disease and says health and safety are its central consideration. Its most recent technical report from 2024 states provided conditions of registration and label instructions are followed, paraquat would not be likely to have an effect that is harmful to human beings.
13: Nathan Morris with that report. The leading developer of artificial intelligence, Anthropic, is warning there is a real risk of losing control of frontier AI. It has already slowed the release of its model Claude Mythos over concerns about its hacking capabilities. And now some of the world's top AI CEOs are urging the US Congress to bring in controls on the sale of synthetic materials they believe could, with the help of AI, build dangerous bioweapons. Four Corners reporter Steve Kinnane has more.
15: Jeffrey Laddish used to work inside the AI machine as part of the security team at Anthropic. He's now the director of Palisade Research in Berkeley, where he tests the latest AI models and the risks of humans losing control of them. He says the people he talks to inside the big AI companies are genuinely frightened about the forces they're unleashing.
17: I think the scariest thing I hear from people working inside of the companies is that they think they are on the way to recursive self-improvement. The point where AI agents are writing all of the code and doing all of the research for the next generation of AI agents. You have really smart AI, making smarter AI, making smarter AI, and so on. And that's a runaway process, potentially. And they think that they're going to be able to do it. They're like, we are not that many years, maybe one, maybe two, maybe 3 years from that process happening. That terrifies me.
15: It was these very concerns that were at the heart of a stark warning released by Anthropic via a blog post on Friday, Australian time. It suggested slowing down or pausing frontier AI development might be a good thing if there was a global mechanism to monitor and enforce it. Connor Leahy is the US Director of Control AI. He believes the race to try and build machines smarter than humans should be halted.
18: Almost everyone understands that if you build something vastly smarter than yourself and you don't know how to control it, which we currently do not know how to do, That's a very, very, very dangerous thing. We must create a global trust but verify regime where various countries such as the US, China, and others can mutually verify that no one is attempting to build superintelligence and then commit to not doing so, and including stopping, if necessary, rogue actors or private companies or others from attempting to build superintelligence.
15: Helen Toner used to be on the board at OpenAI and is now the executive director at the Center for Security and Emerging Technology in DC. She says it would be a hard sell to pause development at the big US companies if others continue to charge ahead and develop AI.
0: What I do think would make sense would be to think really seriously about what it would look like to install brakes. We can't really hit the brakes right now because we don't really have them, but there's simple things like making sure any AI system that you're developing, do you have a way to turn it off if it's going rogue? A different type of thinking about how to install brakes would be, can you have some more dialogue with countries like China to say, okay, what are the threats that we're seeing? Under what conditions might we actually agree that it's in everyone's interest to try and slow down or pause for a period?
16: Helen Toner from the Center for Security and Emerging Technology in Washington, D.C., ending that story by Steve Kinnane. And you can catch Steve's full report on Four Corners tonight on ABC TV at 8:30 or anytime on iView. And that's AM for today. 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
22: Well, hello, good morning, and welcome to the Mornings program on your, well, hopefully King's Birthday holiday weekend. I hope that now you're actually sitting back with a cuppa or your feet up where you would normally potentially be in your office or elsewhere and enjoying the Mornings program this morning. Here for Leon Compton, who's going to be back with you on the program tomorrow morning. Just a cameo appearance from me this morning. In just a moment, we're going to catch up and find out what's happening in headlines. But a little of what is coming up on the program, the Tasmanian government, they've released their 20-year preventative health strategy. It's called the Health Revolution, which they say is our pathway for living well in Tasmania for the next 20 years, and they've committed $20 million over the next 4 years. So we're going to take a look at that strategy, what it contains, and just how seamlessly it might be implemented. Also, I would love to see the stats, I don't know about you, on the number of Tasmanians who had the opening gambit of comedian Sam Pang's latest ABC TV series ground up on their watch list last night, blatantly taking the mickey out of Tasmania's proposed stadium. We're actually going to review Ground Up on the program this morning with the one and only ABC alumni, Peter G. But the key thing here is, did you watch it last night? I would like your review on Ground Up. 0438 922 936. How do you feel about something Tasmanian being the butt of jokes on national TV? 0438 922 936. And also, we're going to start the program off with a bit of sad news, remembering former Australian of the Year, Tasmanian-born Professor Richard Scollier, who's passed away. That's coming up on the program too. But first up, let's get across to the ABC newsroom because Ailey Ward's there with headlines. Hi, Ailey.
23: Good morning, Mel. And as you mentioned, the Governor-General has paid tribute to renowned pathologist Richard Scollier, describing him as an extraordinary Australian. The former Australian of the Year has died after a lengthy battle with brain cancer. Professor Scollier was born in Tasmania in 1966 and went on to become one of the world's leading melanoma researchers. Australia's repeating its call for de-escalation in the Middle East after the Israeli military said it detected three waves of Iranian missiles being launched at the country's north. It's the first attack on Israel since a ceasefire was announced in early April. and follows Israel launching an attack on Hezbollah stronghold in southern Beirut. Thousands of Albanians have protested against a development plan by a company linked to the son-in-law of US President Donald Trump. Jared Kushner's resort is on an island off Albania and an undeveloped stretch of coastline near a protected landscape, which is home to flamingos, seals and sea turtle nesting sites. And Governor-General Sam Mostyn is among a group of famous Australians who will pay tribute to the late Neil Danaher today by taking part in the big free slide at the MCG. It comes 2 weeks after Neil Danaher died at the age of 65 following his diagnosis with MND in 2013. More news at 9.
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20: Traffic.
1: Well, there isn't any, really. If you were playing car cricket this morning, it would be like a test match. Very, very long. Everything looking good on this public holiday. All of the roads, according to State Roads, are green into and out of Hobart this morning. It's the same around the rest of the state. Lonnie, Burnie, Devonport, the traffic all looking good. No incidents or major delays on the roads. But as we know, you are the road ranger if you spot something out on the roads and you really think it needs to be shared, then share it, please. You can text in on 0438 922 936. It's 25 to 9 on 936 ABC Hobart and ABC Northern Tasmania with Mel Bush. For Leon Compton, who's going to be back with you on the radio tomorrow morning. First up this morning, some very sad news. Not unexpected, but it doesn't change the fact that it is such a sad passing this morning. Former Australian of the Year and Tasmanian-born Professor Richard Scollier has died. Scollier fought an aggressive brain tumour for almost 3 years, and he did defy that brain tumour, the terrible survival odds that they were, and he eclipsed them for so long. He fast-tracked revolutionary cancer treatment by volunteering to be patient zero in a radical approach to treating his tumour. He's remembered as a champion bloke who has left behind a legacy of revolutionary brain cancer research. It was only March this year that Professor Scollier, who grew up in Launceston and studied at UTAS, was back in his home state on his bike, no less, participating in the Tour de Cure signature cycling event. He also has a connection to Bridge North in northern Tasmania. Marcus Byard is a Scollier family friend and a Bridge North local. Marcus, thank you so very much for joining us, and I'm sorry for your loss too.
2: Thank you. Yeah, it was a bit upsetting to read that this morning. Yeah, was such a champion bloke. It's such an honour to know him, but yeah, it's a devastating loss.
1: Yeah, it is. And a special connection, as you mentioned, to you and the local community and your family. Can you tell us a bit about that, Marcus?
2: Yeah, Richard's great uncle Ellis and others, there was Pecks and some Lacks and some, obviously the Scolliers, they all started the football club a fraction over 100 years ago. And funny enough, one of the administrators of the time in the West Tamer Association said, better give them a go, they won't last long. And we're the only ones left.
1: I know. I find that incredible about the Bridge North Footy Club and Bridge North in general, because, I mean, Bridge North, there's no shop, there's no servo, you know, there's no pub, but there is a very strong footy club.
2: Well, a lot of people go past our club thinking that we've got nothing, but the opposite is true. We've got everything. If you come through the gate at the road and you're coming through the door and go in the club rooms, you're one of us. That's how it is.
1: So what was Richard Scollier's involvement with the club?
2: He was our number one ticket holder. and nothing was too hard. He signed Bridge North shirts and we auctioned them off. He worked behind the scenes to get Tour de Cure to come to Parrot Park, which there was 5 pelotons called in, and that was pretty awesome.
1: What was the atmosphere like then?
2: Oh, yeah, it was fantastic. Yeah, yeah. So absolutely fantastic.
1: How do you think Professor Richard Scollier will be remembered? Because when you think about it too, there's different sides there, isn't there, Marcus? Because there's Richard, the top bloke, coming through the local Bridge North family, and then of course there's the scientist and the pathologist, and
2: that's so many incredible accolades. Side. Mm. Yes, 100%. and so gentle, but so tough. The story got back that he didn't ride enough Ks at one of the legs for the Tour de Cures, so he jumped on the bike and rode a bit more.
3: Lord.
2: Yeah. So
3: he was just unstoppable, really, seemingly, yeah. Wasn't he?
2: Yeah, yeah, 100%. His heart for his community and his state is just awesome.
3: It's fantastic. I think there may be, you know, there may have been many people who didn't realise that he had that he was Tasmanian, you know, born and educated, and that's very special in and of itself. And it gives us too a very special way of remembering him. Is the club going to be doing anything, Marcus? Do you think? It's not there
2: well,
3: yet.
2: Well, I reckon we will. Yeah, we'll definitely do something. And Rich's name will not go, by the wayside for whatever another work. Works obviously very raw at the moment, but. Not that it's named after Richard, but the leading goal kicker for the senior men, that's the Scoglia Medal. That's named after Ellis, like I said before, Richard's great uncle.

0: The Scolia name will continue regardless, Marcus.
1: Yes. Yeah, 100%. Not going anywhere.
0: Yeah, particularly at the Bridge North Football Club. Well, I really appreciate it. Thank you. I know it came as quite the shock for you this morning. Yeah, so feeling for you and your family too, Marcus. Really appreciate your time.
1: Thank you.
0: That's Marcus Byard, and you can hear there quite emotional and understandably very deep ties to Professor Richard Scolia and Richard Scolia's family, who, of course, very much tied to the town, or to the hamlet, I suppose you'd call it, of Bridge North. And Marcus Byard there also involved with the Bridge North Footy Club, as was Richard Scolia and Richard Scolia's family. It's 20 to 9 on 936 ABC Hobart, ABC Northern Tasmania. We're going to move shortly to something still very serious, sadly, obviously not so tragic as the passing of Richard Scolia, and then lighten things up for you a little bit too. We're talking about Ground Up. We're going to have a review of that with none other than former ABC presenter Peter G on the program. Sam Pang's crack at Tasmania's proposed stadium. What are your thoughts? Did you watch it? How do you feel about it? You can text in on 0438 922 936. Rod's in Margate. Hi, Rod.
2: Good morning, Mel. I just enjoyed it. It was just a laugh all the way through.
0: Was it?
2: Because being involved in, or still involved in football, just really as a grandparent watching the boys and girls play now, but being involved in administration, setting up teams against teams, it's so funny. And it's just as the mainlanders see us. I go to Perth quite a bit, and that's exactly... Yeah, when they talk about the new team, the parochialism of it, they just can't believe it that it goes on. But it is so, so true. And it's just a lot of fun. Yep. We just take it as it is.
0: Rod, I reckon that there might be a lot of Tasmanians who are surprised that anybody on the mainland was taking any notice at all. But clearly they were.
2: Don't worry about that. They do. Well, WA especially, because they worry about the footy and the picking of the players. That's what they're worried about. Taking their good players. So no. And I actually went to Broome, and one of the players who plays with the Eagles now, his father owns quite a big oyster pearl farm up there. He suggested to his son, when he finishes, come to Tassie and play, because the potential is there. So I think that's fun. We've got to have a laugh at it. We've just got to have a laugh.
0: Good on you, Rod. It's great to hear from you. Have an excellent holiday.
2: No, I'm working today.
0: Oh, are
2: working
0: you?
2: Today.
0: Oh, go
2: getting
0: the
2: ready
0: workers.
2: For the big. No, getting ready for the big Dusty Martin game at Clarence next week. So
0: good on you.
2: No, I'm working today.
0: Oh, are
2: working
0: you?
2: Today.
0: Oh, go
2: getting
0: the
2: ready
0: workers.
2: For the big. No, getting ready for the big Dusty Martin game at Clarence next week. So
0: good
2: no.
0: on you, Rod. Great okay. to hear from you. Rod in Margate, and his thoughts on the new Sam Pang TV series comedy about our stadium on ABC TV. You can go back and obviously watch it on iView if you have missed out on it, but we're going to have a review of that from the one and only ABC alumni, Peter G. Your thoughts on it, though, please. 0438 922 936. 17 to 9 on 936 ABC Hobart and ABC Northern Tasmania with Mel Bush for Leon Compton this morning. Just a cameo from me. Leon's going to be back with you on the program tomorrow morning. Coming up, though, we're going to talk preventative health, because it was late last week the Tasmanian government released its 20-year preventative health strategy. It's called the Health Revolution. So is it?
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0: At 16 to 9, as I mentioned, late last week, the Tasmanian government released its 20-year preventative health strategy, the Health Revolution, which they say is our pathway for living well in Tasmania for the next 20 years. According to the Minister for Health, Mental Health and

0: well, being Bridget Archer, and I'm quoting here, the strategy is about placing prevention at the heart of our health system and demonstrating the future we want for Tasmanians now and for generations to come. This is what Bridget Archer told Sunshine Wood on ABC Northern Drive on Friday.
1: That for every dollar that's invested in prevention, it saves some $14 across the health system going forward.
0: So the government has committed $20 million over the next 4 years to the strategy, but as with all strategies, the proof really is in its implementation. Dr. Meg Creeley is the AMA's Tasmanian Vice President. Dr. Creeley, thanks for your time.
2: Thanks, Mel.
0: So, Dr. Creeley, what are your initial thoughts about this latest health strategy?
2: Yeah, so I spent a bit of time the other day reading all perhaps 200 pages of this strategy. And I think I suppose the first thing to say is that we welcome that ambition that this is 20 years. This is across election cycles. And we know that what you do now for prevention from a government, if you sit in government, is going to have, you know, the effects are going to be seen in future governments where you may not be around. And so recognising that this prevention has to go across election cycles, across governments, this has to be a long-term game. I think that's a really good thing. But I think, as you already touched on, this is an ambitious document. It's broad. It touches on all aspects of what we need to create a healthy Tasmania. But how are we going to do it?
0: Yep.
2: And what time frame are we going to do it in? And how are we going to have the money to do it across election cycles? Because we've seen that $20 million over 4 years. The document itself talks about permanent funding, but I think these are those key bits that's going to take this from words on paper to actual outcomes for Tasmania.
0: So, and I want to get to that implementation in just a moment, but given you've taken one for the team, Dr. Creeley, and you've gone through all of the documents, can you give us an idea of what some of the highlights are? For example, are there new initiatives included in this strategy? Is it groundbreaking in any way? Can you give us some highlights?
2: Yeah, so look, it's probably not groundbreaking in that there's anything new in there, but it does go back into what do we need? This is beyond health, beyond hospitals and beyond doctors, and talks about the basic bits that we need within a functioning society to set us on the right track to avoid some of those outcomes that we are seeing in terms of Tasmania's high rates of chronic disease that have been just steadily going up. So it has, as a document, brought us right back to, you know, how do we need from employment? What do we need? What do children need in their first few years to really set people on the right trajectories? So that's what the crux of the 150-something pages of the document are. But then it ties that to really broad aspirational ideas of what we would like this to look like. And then the next 50 pages are an action plan, which talks through what they would like to do in the next 4 years.
0: That was my next question. Is there, in terms of it being a meaningful document, are there actionable items? Is there accountability? Is there any wording in there that points to specific areas of preventable health that will be potentially funded or targeted in this strategy?
2: Yeah, exactly the question I wanted to know when I read through it as well. So the action, I'll be honest, I found it a bit unclear. The 154 big document talks about a prioritization framework. What are we going to do first? Where is the best place to put our efforts to start off with, best place to put our money to start off with? And then we've also got an action plan for the next 4 years, which within that action plan, that's all about in trying to embed prevention within the frameworks of legislation, of government agencies, of embedding it within that side of things. So it didn't, to me, really highlight where are we going to start, how are we going to evaluate, that we're getting outcomes for this within the next 4 years. And I suppose the one thing that came out of there as well was there is a plan for an independent advisory panel. And I suppose I think an independent advisory panel with a focus on sort of health economics and prevention, I think that's a good idea. But advisory and decision making are not the same thing. And so that was one that my ears pricked up a little bit at.
0: But Dr. Creeley, too, they're talking about, and as I think you touched on there too, streamlining and integrating this, you know, a more streamlined service, if you will, that is integrated and integrating preventative health into it. Does that make you feel that in the Tasmanian health system, something may need to be broken before it can be fixed?
2: Do we need to break our health system anymore, Mel?
0: Not saying that for a moment, but in order to be able to achieve, you know, the kind of integration that they're talking about of services.
2: Yeah, look, I do agree. I think this is going to have to see strong partnerships. You're going to have to see collaboration between so many different aspects across government and across portfolios. This goes beyond just health. This has to go into housing and education. So there's going to have to be a way that you get prevention into all of those parts. And that's probably the biggest, the first test of this preventative health strategy is can we do that? But at the same time, make sure we're looking at our priority areas, whether that's smoking, diabetes, what bits of that are we going to do to land up with healthier Tasmanians going forward over the next 20 years?
0: So, Dr. Creeley, big document, big ideas. I don't want to turn you into an economist, but is $20 million enough?
2: I have half of a master's of health economics. I can give you half of an answer.
0: Okay.
2: To that. I'm not sure. I think we don't really know what that $20 million is going to be allocated to. Is it just to sort of get prevention within all these agencies with all these aspects of our government, of our society that we need to get it in with, or is it going to be spent on actual preventative health programs? We don't know what that is, and I suppose that's where the half answer comes from, is until we know what that money specifically is allocated for, we don't really know whether it's enough. And I suppose what we'd really like to see is that the permanent funding comes out and carries forward along this 20 years, that we can't see prevention taken away again with another budget cycle and this all just fall into another document to be hidden somewhere on the internet.
0: So it's the old devil's in the detail, Dr.
2: Devil's in the 200-page detail.
0: 200 pages, exactly. Just before I let you go, in terms of confidence that this strategy can be implemented, where are you at confidence-wise?
2: Look, I think the fact that the time has gone into making this, and certainly our current minister has been talking a lot about prevention. She, as you played earlier, has identified where the cost savings are. I think we have to. I think this has to be beyond confidence. This is where Tasmania needs to go, because our health system can't keep doing what it's doing without some sort of change. And I think we just have to, confidence or not, we have to do this so that the future our kids have in this state looks better than it currently does.
0: Professor, I've just given you another title, Dr. Megan Creeley.
2: Promoted me.
0: Really appreciate your insights on the program. Thanks so much, given it's a public holiday. Really appreciate your time.
2: Thanks very much, Mel.
0: That's Dr. Meg Creeley, who is a GP and also the Vice President of the AMA here in Tasmania, and talking about the preventative health strategy from the state government that was announced late last week, a 20-year preventative health strategy. It's called the Health Revolution, but it's a strategy so far. The burning question is, can it and will it be implemented? It is 7 to 9 on 936 ABC Hobart, ABC Northern Tasmania, with Mel Bush. For Leon Compton, who's going to be back with you tomorrow morning, as a matter of fact. Coming up, though, we're also going to take a little review of Ground Up, Sampang's TV series that kicked off last night on ABC TV. You can go back and watch it on iView, of course. And taking a look, a comedic look at our stadium proposal. Did you see it? What did you think of it? 0438 922 936. Anna in Hobart has texted in, hi Anna, and says, Ground Up, a comedy? Satire? I found it to be a tragic documentary. Do you agree with Anna? 0438 922 936 is the text line. Coming up, we are going to celebrate one of our wonderful Tasmanians who's made it onto the King's Honours List.
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2: It's 6 to 9. Good morning. Well, it is the King's birthday, and a Tasmanian lawyer has been recognised in the King's Birthday Honours. Professor Rosemary Rayfuse has been made a member of the Order of Australia in the General Division for Significant Service to Tertiary Education and to International and Environmental Law. And Professor Rayfuse is one of 27 Tasmanians recognised in the 2026 honours list, along with two former Tasmanian premiers, Will Hodgman and David Bartlett. Professor Rayfuse, welcome to the program. Congratulations. And I was going to say you're in good company, but I guess that depends politically where you sit.
3: Thank you very much. Good morning.
2: So how do you feel about it?
3: Surprised, really? Very humbled and very grateful. It really is an honour. It's quite a surprise, and I'm just so over the moon about the whole thing, really.
2: And now you're going to have to go and change your email signature at the bottom and pop some letters on after it. I just think it's wonderful to be recognised. And when you look back at your career, what sort of achievements, what do you think of those achievements that you reflect on the most? What would they be?
3: Well, it's interesting. I think I reflect on a couple things from the teaching side of things on the development of the international law program at UNSW, where I was based for so many years. And then from the research side of it and community contribution side, I think really I was one of the early movers and sort of pushers for adoption of regulations, international regulations to protect marine biodiversity in the high seas. I had a lot to do with regulation of high seas fisheries, and also really beginning to think, one of the first people to begin to think about the impacts of climate change, not just physical impacts on the oceans, but the impacts on the legal regimes that govern the oceans as well. And I really spent my whole career trying to work out what those impacts would be and how we should be responding to them.
2: Where did that passion come from, Professor Rayfuse?
3: That's a very good question. I grew up with my backyard was the ocean, and I just was always fascinated by the ocean and what was inside it, because of course we can't see what's inside the ocean. And I was interested to know what's there, and then learned more about it and learned that what we do on land affects what's in the oceans. And I thought, well, somebody has to be thinking about how we can protect those areas that are out of sight, out of mind, basically.
2: Well, yours is a recognition that is very well deserved. Congratulations again, and thanks for chatting this morning.
3: Thank you so much. Thank you. I really appreciate it. Thank you.
2: That's Professor Rosemary Rayfuse, who is a Tasmanian lawyer who's been recognised in the most recent King's Honours list. And as you heard, was recognised as a member of the Order of Australia in the General Division for Significant Service to Tertiary Education and to International and Environmental Law. And we'll be and as I say, in good company, also alongside two former Tasmanian premiers, Will Hodgman and David Bartlett, making the list as well. And I think, from memory, Will Hodgman gaining the highest honour possible on that particular list. Still to come on the program, lots for you to get your teeth into. After 9 o'clock, I want to hear from you. And there's a few texts coming in. I'm going to share those in just a tick as well. And that is your thoughts on Sam Pang's latest comedic outing on TV. Did you watch it last night? I would so like to have the stats on how many Tasmanians tuned in to watch Ground Up, which is the parody, the satire, is it? Comedy, whatever you would like to call it, about Tasmania's proposed stadium. And exactly that. It is from the ground up. Love to hear what you thought about it. 0438 922 936. And a few Tasmanians in there as well, playing their parts. 0438 922 936. One from Kaz, who says Sam Pang's ABC comedy was funny with an

0: undertone of pathos born out of how pathetic the poor estate is paying for corporate sports indulgences. Say what you really mean there, Kaz. Thanks for your texts. Love getting them. Your perspectives are so important on the program. That's what makes it. From Di in Howrah. Hi, Di. I absolutely loved it. And how good did the Hobart waterfront look? We're going to get a review of Ground Up after nine. And coming in, Peter G, former ABC alumni.
1: In your neighbourhood...
2: In a Tassie perspective, yeah. Every 3 years you could build a new stadium.
1: Around the nation...
3: What about relitigating the wars? Blah, blah, blah.
1: Or across the globe.
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6: Good morning, Ailey Ward with ABC News. The Tasmanian Greens, along with several members of the crossbench, have written a letter to the Premier demanding he answer questions surrounding the resignation of former Minister Madeleine Ogilvy. Jessica Moran explains.
7: Madeleine Ogilvy resigned from Cabinet on May the 30th after allegations she'd misled Parliament over whether she was involved in any Supreme Court actions. The letter to Premier Jeremy Rockliffe has been signed by the Greens and Independents Helen Burnett, Peter George and Christy Johnston. It says following his repeated refusal to answer straightforward questions during budget estimates hearings, he now has until 9 a.m. on Friday to answer them. Most of the questions are around when he first became aware Ms. Ogilvy was involved in a Supreme Court proceeding, and when he knew she may have misled Parliament.
6: If the Premier fails to answer the questions, the signatories say they reserve the right to use parliamentary options to pursue them. A cyclist is recovering in hospital after colliding with a police car on the state's east coast at about 8:30 last night. Police say the woman was riding a motorised bicycle near the intersection of Jason Street and the Tasman Highway in St Helens when the crash occurred. She sustained serious but non-life-threatening injuries and was transferred to the Royal Hobart Hospital. A professional standards investigation will be conducted into the incident. It's the second crash involving a police vehicle in Tasmania in the past 5 weeks. Overseas, and Iran warns today's attack on Israel is the beginning of a full week of strikes. Here's William Howard Evans.
8: Missiles are fired into the night sky as part of multiple Iranian attacks aimed at northern Israel. Most appear to have been intercepted, and Israelis have now been told they can leave shelter. The Iranian attack follows Israeli strikes against Hezbollah targets in southern Beirut. The Israeli military says it will strike the enemy with determination as soon as the order is given, while a military spokesperson says Iran has made a grave mistake. This is the first time Iran has fired missiles at Israel since the two sides agreed to a ceasefire in April.
6: Back home, and the Governor-General has paid tribute to renowned pathologist Richard Scollier, describing him as an extraordinary Australian. The former Australian of the Year has died after a lengthy battle with brain cancer. He made global headlines when he underwent a world-first treatment for his tumour. Sam Mostyn says Scollier leaves behind an astonishing legacy.
9: I think he taught us that, you never give up, that you continue to fight for the thing you care about most. And for him, it was less about his own survival, but using his brain cancer to think about others.
6: Peruvians are heading to the polls today to elect a new president. Here's Emily Grimens.
10: Voters in Peru are taking part in a second round of voting after a first round earlier this year took weeks to resolve. Leftist candidate Roberto Sanchez is running against the conservative Keiko Fujimori, the daughter of a former authoritarian president. The current president, José María Balcázar, is not running for re-election. Peru has had 8 presidents in the last 10 years and has been beset by political scandals. If the results are close, it could take weeks to finalise the outcome. Emily Grimens, ABC News, Washington.
6: Locally again, and a sexual abuse survivor and child safety advocate has been awarded a Medal of the Order of Australia. Steve Fisher made history in 2003 when he became the first person in Tasmania to win a court order to identify himself as a victim of child sexual abuse. He also founded Beyond Abuse, an organisation which supports people affected by sexual, physical and psychological abuse. Mr Fisher says the OAM is a big shock and that he dedicates it to to his fellow survivors.
5: This honour is just for me. It's for all the brave people that have come forward and let us help them get through the worst thing in their lives. And I'd just like to say a big thank you to them.
6: 27 Tasmanians have been recognised in this year's King's Birthday Honours. To the weather, there's a strong wind warning for the southeast, southwest and central west coast. For the state today, isolated morning showers about the west, developing about the north by the afternoon. A shower or two and a top of 16 for Burnie, a shower or two and 15 for Devonport. Launceston, a possible shower, a maximum of 16. Hobart, mostly sunny, also a top of 16 today. ABC News.
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11: 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Mornings with Mel Bush.
0: That was a bit of a reflection there from Rod in Margate, diehard footy lover, about Sam Pang's latest outing, the comedic, the satire, some people are calling it, TV show that premiered last night on ABC TV, Ground Up, taking the mickey basically out of our stadium and the entire lead up, as the name suggests, to the stadium. And it's great to get your thoughts on the text line as well. We're going to be doing a bit of a review in just a moment of that program from Sam Pang, Ground Up, last night, with none other than former ABC presenter Peter G is going to be joining us with his thoughts, watching it very, very closely. Larry from Hobart says, it's exciting news on a different subject, that the Spirit 5 is docked in Hobart. And he enjoyed hearing its horns blast earlier today. So there you go. Thanks, Larry, for that. I forgot entirely that Spirit 5 was actually coming into Hobart today. Back on Ground Up, your thoughts, 0438 922 936. Rebecca's in Kingston. Hi, Rebecca.
14: Oh, good morning, Mel.
0: What did you think about Ground Up?
14: Well, I tell you what. I thought it was a stunning reflection of the embedded nepotism that exists in, or that pervades in Tasmania and has done for us such a long time. That's what I thought.
0: That is, that's an interesting reflection. Did you think it was funny? Or did you think it was a little too close to the bone?
14: No, I thought it was very close to the bone. I thought it was clever.
0: Mm.
14: I didn't think it was funny. I must say I'm a fan of Sam Pang, and so
0: yes.
14: I just thought he was great. But, it was close to the bone.
0: I'm glad you've mentioned that, Rebecca. I wonder if others are going to agree with you. I think they probably will. Thank you for chatting with us. Mari is also in Kingston representing this morning. Hi, Mari.
15: Good morning.
0: What did you think of Ground Up?
15: Oh, absolutely brilliant. And I think Rebecca said a lot about it that I agree with.
0: Yep.
15: And it was such a good laugh. I mean, it's a sad laugh, I have to say, but there you go. I won't say too much more because I'll give my opinion away about certain things.
0: We're showing our colours, Mari. But one thing I'll ask you too is, do you think, because I don't know why I thought this, but, you know, that really on the mainland, basically, having grown up in Tasmania, you think, look, the mainland doesn't really take a whole lot of notice of you, generally speaking, that this has sort of come a little bit out of the blue, this show, that actually they've been watching what's going on in Tassie?
15: Well, I'm going to be recommending it to my kids that live on the mainland, three of them, three out of four, if they haven't already seen it. And, having migrated to Tasmania from the mainland ourselves, 35 years ago plus, I can see, I'm sure we're providing the mainland with a few giggles.
0: Well, we aim to please. Mari?
15: Oh, yes. Well, you're succeeding, I think.
0: Thanks. Thanks very much, Mari. Do you agree? Did you think it was hilarious? Did you think it was a little too close to the bone? We're talking about Ground Up at 10 past nine on 936 ABC Hobart at ABC Northern Tasmania. Look, if you're not across Ground Up, it's set in Tasmania, follows AFL administrator Hugh Shen, played by Sam Pang, who's arrived from Melbourne to establish the state's first ever AFL team. Sounds familiar, doesn't it? While navigating a thorny community issue.
16: 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I've got to build a club in a $715 million stadium.
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19: 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Your football. Soccer is football and football's football, but Football Tasmania is soccer.
0: 0438922936. That's the text line if you'd like to get in touch with your review of Sam Pang's Ground Up. We've asked sports lover and former ABC News and sports reporter Peter G to share his thoughts on the 6-part comedy series. And you can actually jump on and binge it on ABC iView as well. Peter G, welcome home.
20: Hi, Mel. How are you? Yeah.
0: Great. Thanks very
20: actually,
0: much.
20: Actually, just on iView, I watched it yesterday and wanted to watch it straight back again.
0: Yeah.
20: And iView's telling me I can't do that when I'm outside Australia. So I don't know what's going on there. But
0: hang on a minute.
20: So I hope iView's not playing up for everyone else. I hope it's just me.
0: It's just you. Yeah. Work for me this morning, I think.
20: Oh, good.
0: It was fine. Yeah. So you've watched one episode, have you?
20: Yes.
0: You managed to get that far? So
20: very pleasantly surprised, actually. I wasn't really expecting too much. In fact, when it first got advertised, I thought, oh, I don't know that I want to watch this. We've
0: really?
20: Spent 3 years arguing about the stadium and I'm just over it, you know, as a lot of people, I think. I just, you know, sick of getting into arguments and, you know, really just talking about it. But
0: So
20: I thought
0: set the scene and the characters, Peter.
20: Well, Sam Pang as Hugh, as you talked about, as the AFL have installed him down in Hobart to shepherd this new team and stadium to fruition, though neither of those really featured very much last night. We never saw any sort of football references much in terms of players or running around or, you know, we've got a VFL team starting off first or anything like that. So I think we'll get more into the football side as the show goes on. And we never really saw much about the stadium either, which was interesting. No site plans or anything of that very much. Setting up the characters, I guess. And I really like Emma Harvey as Destiny Pitt, who's been put in place by the Tasmanian government.
0: That's
20: sort of in Sam's
0: name.
20: Office. And I thought that was really nice, the way they set up the characters. And they've got the young fella, Jamison, who is the son of a millionaire benefactor for the whole thing, who's played by Marg Downey. And I've loved her ever since, you know, it was a comedy company
0: yes,
20: or what was
0: yeah,
20: it?
0: Yeah, yeah, Fast Forward, so, was it maybe? Yeah.
20: Fast Forward or whatever. So to have Marg back on that show, I thought was terrific. And I liked the way Jamison was sort of both Sam and Emma's characters sort of want them to spy on him, to spy on each of them for them. But that soon blows up. So it was very, very humorous and there were some very good lines, I thought. And you love seeing the Hobart locations. And it looked like they had the HQ was in the executive building or at least the Commonwealth Government building. So they obviously got the government on side to let them use their offices for a lot of the indoor stuff, which I think was shot mostly in Melbourne. But there's a lot of Hobart, the outdoor stuff, of course, is all around the waterfront and what have you. And it really got me in and I'll certainly be watching the whole show.
0: Well, it's interesting too because we're getting a lot of texts saying, the vision of Hobart was fantastic. But also those comments about the program being really quite close to the bone, you know, that it's in terms of how things rolled out in reality, follow that reality very closely.
20: I think Gary McCaffrey, who's the creator of it, obviously has spent a lot of time down in Tassie and, yeah, understands the state, I think, you know, throwing the salmon industry in. And later on, apparently, the TSO are going to get up in arms about the stadium, which is, you know, they are things that have actually happened. And so he's put his spin on that. But there's also some absurdist elements too, you know, that are even too ridiculous for this particular story that's been going on in real life for the last 3 or 4 years. And I really like that. And I love the female three-part harmony theme song that was sung in the office. I thought that was just absolutely brilliant. You know, you know, we're the artistic state, so we've got to our theme song's got to display that as well. You know, it was really yeah. No,
0: and the stuff about the players singing and stuff. Oh, look, that was really,
20: yeah.
0: That
20: who
0: was
20: can't
0: really
20: sing? You know, yeah. You only have to watch that when a team wins. They do everything they possibly can, football teams, to take the musicality out of the theme songs. But talking about theme songs, how on earth did they, or how much did it cost to get What a Fool Believes, Peak Yacht Rock,
0: well,
20: by the Doobie Brothers playing in the background?
0: Only you would know that, Peter G. You know, legend of yacht rock that you are.
20: I thought maybe they're only allowed to use 7 seconds and they don't have to pay for it. But it went on for quite a bit when Sam and Emma, or Destiny and Hugh, were having dinner, and there's the Doobie Brothers playing in the background. Otherwise, the musical interludes are very much like they used in Utopia, you know, the little stings.
0: Yeah, people are pointing to that. Yeah, yeah.
20: Yeah, that was similar.
0: Did that first. But it's, and we do, if your ears are ever burning, Peter, we do talk about you somewhat regularly on the Saturdays program as the person who would know the difference between yacht rock and dad rock. But we don't have time for that right now.
20: Oh, that's for another time.
0: Yeah, that's for another time.
20: Well, anything that Michael McDonald sings on is yacht rock. And to have Michael McDonald singing in the background on the Hobart waterfront in the show last night was a highlight. But one thing the characters can't do is hang up their mobile phones. Two or three times they got caught out when they were talking about the party on the other end, who they thought they'd hung up on was still listening. So I hope they don't use that device again, because I think someone in Sam's position would know how to shut his phone off when he's saying something a little bit delicate.
0: And will everybody's performance be overshadowed by Jane Longhurst as the governor? And
20: is that coming up?
0: I believe so.
20: Spoiler alert. No, you should have put that in.
0: I'm told. Peter, always brilliant to chat to you. Thank you very much for your thoughts. You're obviously going to be watching the rest of it. And I think most of Tasmania will be too. Good on you, Peter.
20: No, it's very well done. Cheers. See you, Mel.
0: Peter G there, ABC's former news and sports presenter on ABC TV, and his review of Sam Pang's Ground Up. I'd like yours, though, too. 0438 922 936. It's 17 past nine. We'll slip a little bit of music in while we can, and then we're going to catch up with our Four Corners reporter, Steve Kinnane, who you've been hearing from, brilliant reporter, you've been hearing from on the news bulletins this morning. And the program tonight on AI and its impacts in Australia. Is it exactly what we need? Is it the end of the world as we know it? It's coming up on 936 ABC Hobart, ABC Northern Tasmania.

0: In honour of ABC alumni Peter G and rock star of Yacht Rock, that's Nicolette Larson and Lot of Love on 936 ABC Hobart and ABC Northern Tasmania. And of course, Peter G doing his review of the ABC's Ground Up, which premiered last night. You can go back and watch it, Sam Pang's latest outing. And of course, it's his satire on the building of the Tassie footy team and the Tassie Stadium. 21 past nine. Now, to something, we're still sticking with brilliant television on ABC. This morning, if you can trust AI, this is what AI was telling me this morning when I looked it up. A single large-scale facility can use up to 11 million to 19 million litres of water a day. That's a data processing, AI data processing centre. That's a lot of water, not to mention a lot of power. We're in the midst of an AI revolution, and Tasmania's in there too, but there is pushback. Tonight on Four Corners, reporter Steve Kinnane investigates the race to build ever more powerful AI systems and is asking whether it's moving faster than governments and communities can keep up with. In other words, are we chasing a bolting horse? We're going to have that conversation next.
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0: And Leon Compton back with you tomorrow morning, 23 past nine. An AI revolution, it's happening globally. Tasmania is already playing a part. We have Singapore-based Firmus Technologies currently developing an AI data centre in Launceston. And it is, no doubt about it, incredible technology. When the first stage is complete, there will be thousands of computer chips submerged in liquid to keep them cool, powered by megawatts of electricity, enabling AI like ChatGPT, for example, on your devices. Last week, the company announced it's funding a new data cable between Tasmania and the mainland with Subco. But increasingly, questions are being asked, including in Parliament, about the amount of energy the AI centres will use and how much, in Firmus's case, it's paying for it. It's part of a much bigger story that's unfolding globally. And Four Corners reporter Steve Kinnane's investigation, The AI Race, airs on ABC TV on Four Corners at 8:30 tonight. Steve Kinnane, have I got you there? Welcome to the program. Have I got you there? Not there yet. 24 past nine. We'll keep an eye out for Steve Kinnane. 0438 922 936 is the text line if you'd like to make any comments. Just back to a couple of your comments around Ground Up. This one, just titled, where are we? Titled Disappointed, says awful, awful, awful. It's like ABC have some kind of comedy satire. I saw no real attempt at comedy. At least Hobart looked nice. So there we go. I think we've got Steve Kinnane on the phone on the line now. And of course, tonight from 8:30, taking a look at AI. It's called The AI Race. Steve Kinnane, welcome to it.
4: Hi, Mel. Good to chat again.
0: So, Steve, what was your jumping off point for this investigation?
4: Well, we wanted to look at the AI race. And when I talk about the AI race, I'm talking about the race to what they call artificial general intelligence, or AGI, which essentially means AI as smart as a human. We're not there yet. Sometimes you hear the term the race towards superintelligence. That's meant to mean AI that exceeds human intelligence. We don't know if they're going to get there. We don't know how long it'll take, but this race is on. And that's why we're seeing this thirst for data centres, not just in the US, but in Australia, in Tasmania. It's so we can keep continuing to use AI, but also train the models. So we're really looking at that race between the big companies in the US, OpenAI, Anthropic, Google DeepMind. We're looking at issues around safety, but also the debate around data centers in the US, where there's been a bit of a backlash, and how that has then led to these big tech titans coming to Australia and trying to do deals to build data centers here.
0: So that's part of what I wanted to ask you next too, about those concerns around the growth of the AI data centers in Australia. Is it, you know, really more about the power usage, the water usage, which is enormous, like it's huge numbers, or is it potentially the wealth building of the very, very few?
4: Yeah, and also there are other issues around, I mean, we talked to Helen Toner, who's a former OpenAI board member, and she now runs CSET at Georgetown University in the US. She grew up in Melbourne. She understands the AI industry incredibly well, and she thinks there are real strategic benefits for Australia building data centres and being able to generate that computing power. She likens it to how in the 20th century, you know, having steel and mining has been important. She says that, you know, having this kind of AI infrastructure is really important. And a lot of Australians use AI. So we do want to have data centres to help that. It's about the scale. Anthropic has been here lobbying the government, trying to doing a deal, a memorandum of understanding, which of course is not binding, in relation to data centres. And what we found out in our reporting is that they have quite ambitious goals when it comes to how much electricity needs to be generated. Now, they say that they want to be involved in Australia's energy transition, but of course there are limitations to how fast you can scale it up. At the moment, we have government policy around, you know, obviously Tasmania is different with hydro, but for the rest of the country, it's really only gas, solar and wind that you can scale up. And that's not necessarily fast to add that to the grid. So there's probably going to be challenges around electricity, probably challenges around water. The data center industry says that those challenges can be met, but we'll have to wait and see.
0: And interesting comments too that I'm looking forward to seeing on the program from Ed Husic as well, and saying, you know, blinked in the face of Donald Trump and decided in terms of gatekeeping that we just couldn't get away with our approach on this. So that's an interesting comment. And I'm cognizant of the fact that our line is going to drop out very, very shortly,
4: yeah.
0: Steve Kinnane. But I do want to, when you were looking at all of this, and of course you look at all of that latest technology and, you know, the concerns in and around that in terms of jobs, careers, etc.
4: Yeah.
0: When, you know, upon completion of this report, Steve, AI, is it the end of the world as we know it?
4: Well, there are real concerns of what they talk about, the existential threat. I mean, Geoffrey Hinton, who's considered one of the godfathers of AI, and he left his job at Google to speak out about the risks of AI, has said there's a 10 to 20% chance that AI could lead to human extinction within the next three decades. So people in the know have real concerns about AI and building machines that are smarter than us, and what happens if we lose control of AI. So there are people warning and putting out warnings like that. And, you know, the AI CEOs have been saying this for years. OpenAI was really set up on the premise that it was an existential threat and it needed to be managed through a not-for-profit. Now, that company structure has changed now, and we've seen that court case play out between Elon Musk and Sam Altman. But yeah, there are real risks, and it seems like, and one of the things we go into the program tonight is that even though these CEOs say there are risks, they resist regulation of their companies. They push back against it. So that's something we'll explore tonight as well.
0: Fascinating and unfolding. Steve Kinnane, thank you so much for your time and congratulations on a great piece. It's Four Corners tonight from 8:30. It's the AI race coming up in just a moment. We'll catch up with Ellie Ward in the ABC newsroom.
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0: And Ellie Ward's in the ABC newsroom. Morning, Ellie.
6: Good morning again, Mel. Members of the crossbench, along with the Tasmanian Greens, are calling on Premier Jeremy Rockliffe to explain when he knew and what he knew about former Minister Madeleine Ogilvie. Ms Ogilvie resigned from the ministry on the 30th of May after allegations she'd misled Parliament over whether she was involved in any Supreme Court actions. The letter says following his repeated refusal to answer straightforward questions during budget estimates hearings, Mr Rockliffe now has until 9am on Friday to answer them. A patrol boat has recovered the bodies of 10 people after a fishing vessel rescued 48 migrants from a craft that capsized near Malta. Italy's Coast Guard says it's still searching an area approximately 84 kilometres southeast of Malta where the migrant vessel was reported to have capsized. US President Donald Trump has reportedly called the Israeli Prime Minister Benjamin Netanyahu following the latest strikes on Hezbollah targets in Lebanon. Iran warns today's attack on Israel is the beginning of a full week of strikes. And Australian pole vaulter Curtis Marshall has pulled off a major upset, defeating world record holder Armand Mondo Duplantis at the Stockholm Diamond League athletics meet. Marshall handed Sweden's two-time Olympic champion his first loss in more than 1,000 days by clearing 5.9 metres to clinch victory. More news at 10.
0: Cheers, Ellie. Ellie Ward in the ABC newsroom. Coming up on the program, it's 28 to 10, 936 ABC Hobart, ABC Northern Tasmania. We'll catch up with ABC's roving reporter, Andy Gall, who's been out on the streets asking the tough questions. It's after Steve Winwood.

0: It's a higher love, says Steve Winwood on 936 ABC Hobart and ABC Northern Tasmania with Mel Bush. Great to have you along. Just a cameo from me because Leon Compton's going to be back with you tomorrow. It's 24 to 10. Coming up, we're going to catch up with our Monday Mayor this morning. It's Teeny Brumby, always has plenty to say about the city of Burnie. So Monday Mayor on the way. Before we get there, we're going to hit the streets with ABC's roving reporter Andy Gall.
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0: And it's 23 to 10. Andy Gall in the studio. Nice hat.
9: Good morning, Mel.
0: Morning to you. On a holiday, go the workers.
9: Yeah, go the walkers, yeah. Keep the red flag flying.
0: Now, you were going out and about on the streets, as is you want, as is your remit. It's what you're paid to do.
9: Am I a KPI? Yeah.
0: Was there anyone on the streets?
9: Yes, there was. Everyone was right. It was lovely. It was a nice sort of autumnal sunshine.
0: Yeah.
9: Certainly down by the water. There's lots of people who are interstate looking quite swish, fancy.
0: From interstate.
9: So what did you say?
0: I thought you said a lot of people interstate.
9: In a state of
0: They've
9: undress.
0: All left. Did you know that there's this report, we were chatting about it this morning, speaking of people interstate or whatever, that our death rate, because our birth rate is so low, it's currently at a century high low.
9: Is it 1.9? Doesn't make any sense, is it 1.9 children per?
0: Oh, I can't remember that.
9: Yeah, it used to be 2.7.
0: I didn't get into the weeds. Yeah. We were just part of the conversation. But into the future, that our death rate may overtake our birth rate.
9: A bit more room for us to lig about. So is that, what do you want? What do economists want? Do they want it to be on parity?
0: Well,
9: so
0: I don't think they want more dead people than alive people, Andy.
9: No.
0: It's probably not good for the economy.
9: That doesn't sound like a campaign that you'd sort of go
0: and
9: to.
0: And I'm just really glad you're not an economist.
9: Vote for
0: me. Sorry. Go. You've been out on the streets.
9: Oh, yeah, we're talking about dark mofo because everyone's getting a bit excited about it. I say everyone, apart from you. we've found that one person. You've not been to a single dark mofo thing.
0: No.
9: Is that right?
0: I know.
9: I mean, I'm not fully signed up. When the brochure comes out, as it does every year, I have to find somebody who's half my age to sort of explain it because I don't seem to be able to filter it. It's all done in a way that doesn't work for me.
0: Look, in my defence, I was like sort of from the get-go,
9: I was busy.
0: A, running a pub 24/7 and also lived in the middle of nowhere. So
9: protecting your livestock from possums.
0: That's right.
9: You know, there's only so many possums in the day.
0: That's it. You've got to be vigilant.
9: You do have to be vigilant.
0: Yeah. Anyway, but dark mofo, yes.
9: I wanted to know if there's anybody who's done every nude swim. Has there been 10 of them, 11 of them? So if anybody's done all of the nude swims, I'd love to talk to them. If they can get in touch, then I can do a story on them, clothed. And then also anybody who's got all of the hoodies. Now, each year there's the dark mofo hoodie, obviously black with the iconic logo on the front in the red. But anybody who's got all of the dark mofo hoodies from each year, I'd like to talk to them as well. But look into your hearts and get in touch with us. But I took to the streets this morning and I was asking people in the beautiful public bank holiday. You know, you call it a public holiday, don't you?
0: Yes, it's a public holiday.
9: Because in England we call it a bank holiday for some reason.
0: Right. Well, that's, I suppose, because the

0: Right. Well, that's, well, I suppose, because the banks are closed.
1: Yeah, thank
0: and
1: you.
0: Yes, the banks are also closed. They are on holiday as well. But it's also the King's birthday.
1: Just put that cloth back to my forehead. And then, so I took to the streets and I was asking people, do you get around dark mofo?
2: Yes, definitely. I think it's something that really brings the kind of unmotivating winter months to life, and something that I know me and all my friends certainly plan for and look forward to. So super keen to get involved.
1: Do you remember the year they were just going to have a hiatus?
2: Yes.
1: That hurt. Some people in our office just were wandering around looking into the half distance going, what are we going to do?
2: Yeah, I think it's something that everyone now is very much plans their winter around. So, yeah, you definitely feel its absence that year. It wasn't there.
1: What's a high point for you then? Over the years gone by, is there anything that stands out?
2: Always loved the feast. As I've gotten older, I've gone to night mass, and that's just been really cool. I think there's nothing else really like it. It's certainly weird and wacky, but very wonderful as well.
1: What about yourself, a fan?
3: I haven't done night mass, but I love the dark park's always good. Yeah, it's always.
1: I don't want to get it. I remember one year there was this industrial organ, like a really big organ. It's like doof, doof, doof, doof, lots of flames flying everywhere. It's great.
3: Yeah, there's awesome stuff, isn't it? I love just seeing so many people out and about in the depths of winter. It brings the city to life.
1: Lots of mainlanders come down here breaking out their mock fur coats and stuff.
3: Yes, that's it. There's good fashions out there too, yeah. Good excuse to bring out some wacky winter fashion.
0: That's Andy Gall out on the streets asking whether or not people are getting around dark mofo this year. We're actually having a chat this morning saying that this is the time that so many people look forward to, because all of their friends who've been spending time on the Big Island actually come home, and then everybody goes out and has the time of their life. It's 18 to 10. Monday Mayor is on the way. We'll pop a bit of music in from probably the only man who can get away with wearing bumless chaps and putting it in a video clip. David Lee Roth on 936 ABC Hobart and ABC Northern Tasmania.

0: He was the only one in... This must be just only one in captivity. David Lee Roth and Just Like Paradise. And I did mention that he's in that in the clip with the... And I said bumless chaps, but Donna's obviously said that they're all bumless, so you can pop your leg over your trusty steed and round up those clean skins, says Donna. But no, they were like chaps, but they had... You could see... Anyway, I won't go into the detail. Go on... Get onto YouTube. Have a look for yourself. It is 13 to 10 on 936 ABC Hobart. Bumless, so you can pop your leg over your trusty steed and round up those clean skins, says Donna. But no, they were like chaps, but they had, you could see, anyway, I won't go into the detail. Go on. Get onto YouTube. Have a look for yourself. It is 13 to 10 on 936 ABC Hobart and ABC Northern Tasmania with Mel Bush. For Leon Compton, he's going to be back with you tomorrow morning on the morning's program. So just a little cameo from me. Coming up next, it's time for our Monday Mare.
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0: Good morning, Mel. Always great to join you.
1: So, what's happening in Burnie? Lots of stuff by the sounds of things. There seems to be always something going on. And you've put together a design guide, a style guide. Is that right? But we're not talking about a night out. This is something completely different.
0: It is a little bit different than a night out, Mel, although I think it's going to enhance our night out here in Burnie. So, look, we've recently adopted a new public realm and streetscape style design guide. I know it's a lot of words, but really this is all about improving Burnie city centre. So our guide is going to provide a clear vision for how we improve our streets, our footpaths, our public spaces, and how we look at the function of those spaces into the future. So we'll make sure that future projects contribute to more of a consistent and recognisable Burnie identity. I mean, we're pretty famous here for our industrial heritage, but our guide is going to draw some inspiration from our rugged coastline, our industrial heritage, and then that strong city of makers character. So we're really excited about this contemporary design, Mel, because it's our makers grain that's going to guide how we do the public realm improvements.
1: And is the idea too to bring more people into central Burnie and sort of have that kind of more connected community?
0: That would absolutely be part of the pursuit, but our CBD hasn't been updated for, 25 years, Mel. Back in the day, and you'd remember having been Burnie girl yourself, back in the 2000s, we just improved the CBD remarkably. We had new furniture, new pavement, new colourful poles, and it looked really beautiful and contemporary. But we haven't added to that in 25 years. So we really want to look at how do we just improve the amenity in general of our CBD, improve the aesthetics. Look, there's no secret. CBDs, the changes of CBDs across Australia, it's no longer predominantly retail. It's a mishmash of a whole lot of different industries now moving into CBDs. So we want to make sure ours is a beautiful one to live, work and play.
1: And Mayor, are you doing work in and around community connection? It is something we do talk about a lot, you know, with a lot of people feeling very isolated, etc.
0: Yeah, well, this has been one of Council's priorities. We've started to really pivot under our new management. We've got a great focus on opportunities for our community to come together, connect and celebrate. And we've really seen Burnie start to come alive this year with a whole lot of different industries now moving into CBD. So we want to make sure ours is a beautiful one to live, work and play.
1: And Mayor, are you doing work in and around community connection? It is something we do talk about a lot, you know, with a lot of people feeling very isolated, etc.
0: Yeah, well, this has been one of Council's priorities. We've started to really pivot under our new management. We've got a great focus on opportunities for our community to come together, connect and celebrate. And we've really seen Burnie start to come alive this year with a range of free community events, which are attracting thousands of residents and visitors to sort of come together. So nights like Night on the Terrace, Harmony Day, Easter Extravaganza, and recently we had Burnie Bright Night, Mel, which was a big fireworks opportunity. We had 5,000 people come together and enjoy Firecracker Night last Saturday. And so all of these events are really helping us to deliver a fantastic community participation, and we're getting great feedback about this. So we're thrilled that the community is really embracing these events, coming out in strong numbers, because we've got an important role to play as a council to provide these opportunities where our demographic here in Burnie can afford to come out and enjoy the night together that's free, especially for families. And having 4 kids myself, Mel, heading off to events and paying individually for all the children, it's expensive.
1: It's a lot.
0: So we've got a real focus on that. And that brings me to the most important event that we're about to do, Mel. In 2 weeks' time, we've got our winter solstice here in Burnie on the foreshore, Sunday the 21st, in 2 weeks, 7:30 a.m., we really want our community to come out in full force. Come join us for a dip in the ocean. I'll make sure you stay out there for 3 minutes so you get to the point of, oh, it's actually beautiful here in the ocean.
1: This is a personal passion of yours, isn't it? Are you still getting the togs on?
0: You bet, Mel, every day. In fact, this morning I've just got in. We've got a new sauna on our foreshore, Mel. It is literally metres away from the ocean. So I've been enjoying a sauna this morning and then taking a dip in the ocean. But in 2 weeks' time, our community can come out, enjoy a dip with us, bring in this beautiful winter solstice weather, and then you can enjoy a free egg and bacon muffin from the sea.

0: Surf Club for your efforts of going in the water. So that will be the reward for those that decide to come join us.
1: And how can people sign up to be a part of it? Do they need to, or is it just come along on the day?
0: It is a rock on down on the day. We're going to have a couple of fire pots so people can warm up afterwards. It'll be a great atmosphere. Last year we had 150 people join us in the water and a lot of people watching it. But this year I'd like to see 300 come in with me, Mel. I need to up the ante. Yes. Let's get double the numbers.
1: It will be quite the sight. And speaking of sites and you know, streetscapes, etc., as we were a moment ago, Mayor, the Burnie Arts Civic Plaza, you know, that sort of hasn't seen an upgrade for many years. But the development, the redevelopment, I should say, is not too far away from finishing.
0: That's right. We're so excited. This is like the icing on the cake, Mel. The stage of the Burnie Arts redevelopment is almost at finished point. So we've spent $20 million, thanks to a federal grant, to renovate the internal part of the building at the Burnie Arts. But we as a council have just spent $2 million of ratepayer money to improve the beautiful outdoor plaza space. So we're really excited because the installation of the tiered concrete seating goes in this week. That's going to bring the Civic Plaza vision completely to life. So absolutely thrilled to see this project almost complete after years of planning. Yeah.
1: So what will that allow you to do or to host in the space? What's the idea behind that?
0: We believe it'll be a really vibrant place to gather all sorts of different groups coming together on the lovely tiered seating. We'll have movies that will be able to be featured up on the big screen of the building itself. We've made sure that that has a material that movies can be watched. So it'll be sort of like an outdoor amphitheatre space. It'll be for concerts. In fact, in 8 weeks' time, we've got a second glance market. So we'll have a second-hand clothing will be available. City Mission are putting on that event, and that's out in the plaza space. So we're hoping to activate lots of different opportunities for our community to come on down. It's right next door to the cafe that's opened there within the building. So it'll be a great space that really completes that overall precinct for our community.
1: Exciting times, Mayor. Lovely to chat.
0: It's great to chat with you. Thanks, Mel.
1: That's Teeny Brumby there, the Mayor of the Burnie City Council, with all of the exciting things ahead for the Burnie region. It's 5 to 10, 936 ABC Hobart, ABC Northern Tasmania with Mel Bush. For Leon Compton, who's going to be back on the morning's program with you tomorrow. Coming up in the next hour, we're going to be talking sport, as we love to, with Andrew Cooling and Kath McCann, General Manager of Marketing and Public Affairs with the Tassie Devils, talking sport and also talking EVs. If you're kind of on the brink of should I, shouldn't I, I've still got some issues in and around EVs, we've got the conversation that just might tip it in the EV direction for you. That's coming up after 10.

0: Maroon 5. And she'll be loved. 936 ABC Hobart and ABC Northern Tasmania with Mel Bush. Good morning. Welcome to the morning's program. News is upon us. Coming up after the news at 10 o'clock, we're going to be talking sport.
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6: Good morning, Ailey Ward with ABC News. The Tasmanian Greens and members of the crossbench are calling on Premier Jeremy Rockliffe to explain what he knew and when about former Minister Madeleine Ogilvie. Ms Ogilvie resigned from the ministry on the 30th of May after allegations she'd misled Parliament over whether she was involved in any Supreme Court actions. The letter to the Premier has been signed by the Greens and Independents Helen Burnett, Peter George and Christy Johnston. It says following his repeated refusal to answer straightforward questions during budget estimates hearings, Mr Rockliffe has until 9 a.m. on Friday to answer them. Most of the questions are around when he first became aware Ms Ogilvie was involved in a Supreme Court proceeding and when he knew she may have misled Parliament. A family friend of former Australian of the Year, Richard Scollier, who died on Sunday night, aged 59, says he'll be remembered as a champion bloke. The renowned pathologist and melanoma researcher, who was born in Launceston, was diagnosed with an aggressive form of brain cancer in 2023. Marcus Byard is a committee member of the Bridge North Football Club and told 936 ABC Hobart Richard Scollier was an active supporter of the club.
7: Nothing was too hard. He signed Bridge North shirts and we auctioned them off and he worked behind the scenes to get Tour de Cure to come to Parrot Park, which there was five pelotons called in, and that was pretty awesome.
6: Human rights campaigner Rodney Croom has paid tribute to former Tasmanian senator and Catholic priest Michael Tait, who died on Friday. Jessica Moran has more.
8: Michael Tait was elected to the Senate in 1977, representing Tasmania, and was Justice Minister in the Hawke and Keating governments from 1986.